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2: That's right. Welcome back in. Halftime of Week 4, Monday Night Football. NFC South matchup between the Falcons and the Saints. Kevin Harlan with an excellent call of the first half. Well, excellent, Doug Peterson, if you are cheering for the Atlanta Falcons, because, boy, they popped off the screen. They started playing like this last Thursday against the Packers, and they haven't stopped. How impressed are you by what Bijan Robinson has been able to do?
3: I've been very impressed with Bijan Robinson and this entire, you know, Atlanta offense and defense. This team, you know, Coach Stefanski's got them playing really well right now, especially these last couple of weeks. And for Bijan to rip off that long run early in that football game, I mean, just well blocked. I mean, it's a disciplined football team, and that's what I've seen, you know, in this first half. And flip it to the other side too with the Saints. I mean, they've had opportunities. I think Shuck has done a nice job of creating some explosive plays, but they're just not sustaining enough drives, and obviously the turnover hurt them. Atlanta went down and scored, but should be an interesting second half as we look into this, you know, into this game.
2: Real quick, if you were Brandon Staley and you were standing in front of the Saints defense, how would you lock up Bijan Robinson and Brian Robinson Jr.?
3: You got to control the line of scrimmage, and this is what Atlanta has done a nice job of. They've really controlled and dominated the big guys up front. And if I'm Brandon Staley, I gotta just challenge my front seven to get off of blocks. And you know, Bijan's good at that one cut. He's cutting back behind the center, back behind the guard, and the Saints have got to be able to close that backside down. So you got to have those conversations about this run game at halftime here.
2: Real quick, Coach, two NFL officials were suspended today for unprofessional conduct by the NFL. You had a line judge get into it with Trey McBride verbally, and then a referee kind of come after a Vikings player for an inadvertent push. What do you make of the scenes from this weekend just between player and official interaction?
3: Yeah, you know, emotions run pretty high during the course of football games, and it's unfortunate that you know, these two incidences happened. You know, but look, players and coaches are held to a higher standard as well when it comes to the National Football League, and I think officials are the

Willingham rocking out with you as I get you up to 3 a.m. Eastern time. See some folks hopping in the YouTube chat. Appreciate you chiming in there. New Legacy Comics. Remember, well, you can hit us up in the YouTube chat each and every night to participate in the show. Just search Westwood One Sports Night. Monday Night Football, Falcons all over the New Orleans Saints on the 20-year anniversary of the New Orleans Superdome opening back up. It was a belt-to-ass type of performance from Bijan Robinson and the Atlanta Falcons. And as I'm watching this game, y'all, one thing continues to stand out. And really, this is the last 2 weeks when they whooped up on Oliver's Packers last Thursday and then tonight in primetime against the Saints. Atlanta's legit. Atlanta's skill group, at least, is legit. Y'all know how I get down, baby. I'm going to sound like a broken record. Y'all know how we get down here on Westwood One Sports Tonight. I love quarterback play. I love great wide receivers. We love all that. We love points. Football is won at every level along the offensive line and the defensive line. In the last 2 weeks, the Atlanta Falcons have shown they are a force to be reckoned with on both sides of the line of scrimmage. And the biggest beneficiary has been none other than the best non-quarterback in all the national football.

0: 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Here's Linnell Willingham.
1: Yes, indeedy. Continuing a overreaction Monday edition of Westwood One Sports Night. Youngest in charge, Linnell Willingham. Keeping you company up until 3 a.m. Eastern time. Remember to hit us up on the talking text line, 310-840-4910. You can tweet at me as well, same handle on each and every social media platform. It is at NELL_BTP. I have not acknowledged the chat in a little while. Knight Rider hopping in. R. Willie B. hopping in the chat saying, what up? Appreciate everybody that joins us via the YouTube chat. You can do so as well. Just search Westwood One Sports Night. On a overreaction Monday, I get your top overreactions from week number 4 in the National Football League. I'm going to continue to take your calls on that. Plus, there's a team in the AFC, guys, that definitely has some big-time decisions to be made here between now and, as far as I'm concerned, Sunday when they play again. I want your calls, though, on your biggest overreaction from week number 4, 310-840-4910. Quinn is in Maine wanting to check in. Quinn, what's going on?
2: Yo, what up? Moved to Maine from Colorado. My biggest overreaction right now is Bo Nix is a bust. What do you think?
1: To call him a bust, I think is fascinating, and it's ironic because we're getting ready to talk about Sean Payton coming up here in a second. I think he needs to take the play-calling duties back from Davis Webb. You can't judge Bo Nix right now because they're not doing anything to help Bo Nix. Him dropping back, what was it, 44 times on Sunday? That's not the formula for success for Bo Nix. And it's not the formula for a Sean Payton-led team. Their inability to get Dobbins going, their inability to get Harvey going, this offensive line is one of the best in football, yet they refuse to run the football. I think it's a young coordinator problem. Davis Webb is trying to be too cute and sexy and gain style points instead of gaining first downs. And that's the biggest problem that's plagued the Broncos. I don't know what it is. It's like they got to get smacked upside the head before they start playing football. They've gotten off the slow starts every week of the season to this point. They're being outscored by damn near 30 points.

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0: Time for L's Super Six Pack.
1: Oh, yeah. L's Super Six Pack. Top six overreactions coming out of week number four of the National Football League season. Before we get into the list, remember what I said last week about week four of the NFL season. I called it Separation Sunday this week, right? And what I learned while watching the games this week, what I learned was this. This wasn't Separation Sunday, because we're going to continue to see, as we roll throughout this month of October, we're going to continue to see teams prove what it is, what it ain't, when it comes to if they're a contender or a pretender. Every team has got to get the oil running through the engine still due to the culture of NFL preseason currently, due to the culture of NFL training camp currently. It takes a little while for things to get going. There are a lot of questions out there still 4 weeks into the NFL season. So with these overreactions, take them with a grain of salt. And remember this, because you all tweet at me. You can tweet at me if you want to, at NELL underscore B.

0: on Sports Tonight. One final segment to go as we put the show to bed and wrap it up the same way each and every night. I got Ed and Day going to tell us something to make sure we get a good night's sleep.
1: So over the weekend, out and about, right before the college football games started, wifey and I are out going to a store. I'm not going to say the store. They could sponsor us. But she goes into the store real quick. She walks back out to the car. She's like, is it weird that X store is starting to put out Christmas decorations? And I'm like, all right, like, what day is it? I didn't know what day it was. I don't just have, I'm not a calendar.
0: Not a calendar guy.
1: But I'm not a calendar. Like, it was October 3rd. It is kind of weird. I feel like you got to wait as a store to put the Christmas decorations out until after Halloween. Because, like, how many kids don't have their own Halloween costume yet?
0: Well, that's true, right. I'm sure most kids out there don't have a Halloween costume at this point. So this is where, what store we're talking about is pretty... it's pretty significant, low-key, because I'm thinking, like, well, if it's a certain sort of store.
1: It's a very big department store.
0: Oh, okay.
1: The mascot has a dog with a ring around its eye.
0: Is that dog hard of seeing?
1: And would... No, not that kind of ring.
0: He's not blind. That I actually took that a step too far.
1: No, Target is the store.
0: I knew that. Yeah. Once okay. You said the Target.
1: It's white woman heaven. My wife loves Target.
0: Hopefully this show is sports heaven. We're back with you later on tonight for a Tell the Truth Tuesday here on What's the One Sport.
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20: It was an odd day for officiating in the National Football League on Sunday, as storylines were abound. The Seattle Seahawks racked up 150 yards in penalties, with head coach Mike McDonald saying it's unacceptable. And then Trey McBride and the official got into it.
19: Westwood
20: the official
19: cursed
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0: for prime time. The thing that gets me excited about the Atlanta Falcons and why I think, you know, they have a legitimate shot here. I say it all the time, man. I love quarterback play. I love the evolution of the passing game in the NFL. It's great. I go by the youngest in charge, though, and I got some old school mentalities and old school, you know, philosophies and fundamentals when it comes to, you know, the National Football League. It's about offensive line and defensive line play in the NFL, just like it is at the collegiate level, just like it is at the high school level, just like it is at the little league level. If you got an offensive line and defensive line that can recreate the line of scrimmage, snap in and snap out, you're going to have success. The Atlanta Falcons are building that right now. Jeff Ulbrich, their defensive coordinator, known for sending pressure. I don't know who's coaching their D-line. They got a bunch of no-names in that front four, and they've wreaked havoc in the first month of the season. They're going to get James Pierce back coming up here in about a month or so. Atlanta gives up the fewest rush yards per game in the NFL, and then they're second in the NFL in rushing yards per game. You want to talk about two stats that tell the story of a football team? That is the case with the Atlanta Falcons. They are bigger, badder, nastier, and tougher than their counterparts within the NFC South. And I've been saying it all show long. For the past, really, you can go back almost a decade, right? Put that Tom Brady Bucks era to the side. Going back about the last decade, right? That NFC South winner, normally 7, 8, 9 win team, they host the playoff game, and it's kind of like a charity game. They play at like 4 o'clock on Saturday, the awful window that nobody wants to play in. And, you know, it's kind of how it goes in the NFC South. I think we are past those days. I think Atlanta, and I'm starting to lean in and buy the Panthers a little bit. Bryce Young is getting toe up. He's the most hit quarterback in the NFL through the first month of the season. And I don't know at his size if that's something that's sustainable. Rashid Walker, by the way, Denton Day, Rashid Walker, who's the starting left tackle for the Panthers. Remember Josh and Will were so geeked up when he got signed. Product of Waldorf, Maryland. He sucks. Just going to say it. He's given up the most pressures in the NFL at the tackle spot. I like Carolina. I like Bryce. I just think the Falcons are the team in this division that really have a shot to maybe win a playoff game or two, man, based off of the style of football that they play week in and week out. Bijan Robinson, 59-yard run on the third play from scrimmage for the Atlanta Falcons, and he just dominated all night long. And Atlanta, since the return of Michael Penix, looked like one of the most formidable groups in the National Football League. Some numbers for you on Bijan this year. Second in the NFL in total rush yards. Number one in the NFL in rush yards after contact. Dead last in the NFL in rush yards before contact. What does that mean? If you're dead last in the NFL in yards before contact, means you're breaking some tackles. Bijan, very, very special. The Atlanta Falcons, I think, have the chance to be a pesky, frisky team in the landscape of the NFC. 310-840-4910 is the number. I want your top overreactions from week number four here on a Overreaction Monday edition of Westwood One Sports Night. Roy is in Chicago wanting to check in. Roy, what's up, man?
1: L-Dub, the youngest in charge. What's up, baby?
0: What's going on, man? How you feeling?
1: Hey, top overreaction, but credit to you. I believe you picked the Minnesota Vikings to win the NFC North a couple of weeks ago. So
0: picked them to make it to the Super Bowl, baby. I took it that far.
1: Baby, they're 4-0. That's a top overreaction. Granted, I'm a Bears fan, 3-1. The Bears, the Vikings barely beat the Bears, and they barely won yesterday. So all respects to you, my man, that you did pick them to go to the Super Bowl. That might be a top overreaction, but I still got mad love for you, big dog.
0: Hey, I appreciate you, man. Real quick, before we let you run, what did you make of the decision by Ben Johnson to start Case Keenum and pull him after a play?
1: Yeah, I guess it was kind of giving him his flowers, you know, a little bit there. And, yeah, I had no problem with it. The Bears played tough, nasty run gun.
0: I think he's got an ego about him, and I think it's going to help the Bears in the long run.
1: I hope so, and I hope it's not one of those egos.

0: where it gets in the way of an important decision and during an important game where you could have taken the points or you made the wrong call. But right. No, I'm with you, L-Dub. I had no problem with that, kind of giving him his flowers. And on to Green Bay this week and bear down Chicago. Go Sox also. I can't go Sox, man. Hopefully we close them out on Wednesday.
1: We're going to talk about that Guardians-White Sox series coming up here in a second. Appreciate the call. Taking your calls on the top overreactions from week number 4 of the National Football League, Bills in PA. What's up, Bill?
2: You're the overreaction. You said the Eagles should have, you know, went for the field goal. They was already up 2 scores. They would have still ended up losing 24-23. I get paid.
1: Who knows if you?
2: To,
1: but how do you know you give up a touchdown in that 2 touchdowns if you kick the field goal? How do you just assume that you give up 2 touchdowns? I don't know, man. And then when you get the but hold on.
2: Money.
1: Here's the thing, though, real quick. When
2: numbers
1: you get
2: wise.
1: Real quick. In that scenario, right, if they would have kicked the field goal, guess what they would have had the chance to do at the end of regulation? Instead of going for a touchdown, all they would have needed was a field goal to win. So they should have took the points.
2: Yeah. Well, it's difference in numbers, that's all.
1: For sure.
2: All right. Have a good night.
1: Hey, appreciate you, man. 310-840-4910. I mean, going back to Nick Sirianni's decision there, I just gave you my thoughts on it. You take the points in that situation, Eagles fans, and you put yourself up 13. They scored 2 touchdowns, yes. Let me just go back to the drive chart for Philadelphia at the end of regulation. Jalen Hurts throws a pick on the final play of regulation. They got the football starting at their own 27-yard line. He took a sack to start, so that was awful. All they had to do, though, was get in field goal range. Man, they had 1:05 to get in field goal range. You should have took the points. You would have given yourselves a better shot to win. Boneheaded decision, as far as I'm concerned, by Eagles head coach Nick Sirianni. 310-840-4910. Paul is in Baltimore wanting to chime in. What's up, Paul?
3: Hey, what's going on, man? How you doing?
1: Doing good. Appreciate you chiming in, man.
3: Great. Did I hear 2 commercial breaks ago that the Cleveland Browns are going to win the AFC North?
1: You heard it right here on an Overreaction Monday edition of Westwood One Sports Night, man. That's my top overreaction coming out of week 4.
3: I missed the overreaction part because there's a better chance that the Key Bridge is built this year than the Browns could possibly win the AFC North.
1: Brother, look at their next 3 games. Their next 3 games, talk about
3: the
1: Cleveland Browns.
3: The entire schedule. I didn't mean to interrupt.
1: At the Jets.
3: Sorry, sir.
1: At the Jets, home for the Ravens, who won't have Lamar Jackson because I expect him to miss 2 to 3 weeks. And then at Tennessee. So that's 3 winnable games. They would be 6-1. They'd be 6-1 if they won those 3 games. You think Lamar's playing this week?
3: I do not know that yet. But I don't think Snoop Humley is as bad as people would like to make him out to be. Of course, coming in the second half of a game when you didn't practice all week, you know, it's going to be tough to put up points that way. But
1: I think it is.
3: Zay Flowers is playing out of his mind.
1: For
3: Roquan Smith's playing out of his mind. Kyle Hamilton's all over the field.
1: We got to replace Marlon Humphrey.
3: Maybe he needs to move to safety.
1: He can't tackle, brother.
3: There.
1: You put him to safety, y'all be screwed. I appreciate the call, man. I'm going to let you run. 310-840-4910. The Ravens are another interesting situation here. Oliver, if you got it ready, Ravens head coach Jesse Minter earlier today spoke about, you know, Lamar Jackson and his injury situation. We just got you up to speed on where things stand with Lamar Jackson. I feel like there's a lot of consternation around whether or not he's going to actually give it a go this weekend. The play that he left on Sunday against Tennessee, this is where I get frustrated when we had this conversation with Lamar. I feel like yearly people are waiting for the Lamar Jackson injury to happen. Because there's this narrative out there that he's injury prone, right? And I'll say this to Ravens fans that are beginning to maybe run out of patience with him missing regular season games year in in, year out. Ravens fans that are running out of patience, this is what comes with having a quarterback that runs. And here's the thing. The play that Lamar got hurt on, somebody rolled on his ankle. Like, that could happen to anybody. So that's why, if I'm a Ravens fan, I'm not tripping. Lamar Jackson, y'all know how I feel about him. He gets some hardware. He's going to have the case that he's the greatest quarterback of all time. You can take that to the bank and deposit that. There's nothing he can't do on a football field. He just doesn't have the accolades in terms of postseason success that his counterparts do, which is why the conversation is what it is around him. Jesse Minter spoke earlier today. He speaks every Monday to the local media in Baltimore. He gave an update on Lamar Jackson's ankle. Here's what Jesse Minter had to say.
4: With a little bit of an ankle, we hope, you know, don't know enough about it right now, but we'll have to see where that's at. But again, thought Snoop came in and ran the operation in a way that allowed us to get the win, you know, which is most important. And so we'll see where that's at.
5: Think if he had to, could he have come back into the game?
4: Yeah, there were some talks about that. So I think, you know, hopefully it's in a good spot.
1: That was a big, big piece that kind of let me know, okay, it's not that bad. But then Mike Florio, Pro Football Talk, according to his sources, Lamar week to week. So when I hear week to week with an ankle, I assume that at least two games are going to get missed. We will see if Lamar is available for Baltimore. It shouldn't have any bearing on how Ravens fans feel about him. He's been awesome to start this year, and it sucks. It's super unfortunate that this happened. James is in Chicago wanting to check in. James, what's going on, man? Let's go to John in Tuscaloosa. What's up, John?
6: Hi, terrific show. Geno Smith, that's what set me off. From Jets to Giants to Seattle, he got better and better. Seattle, I've never seen him get sacked. Now he's back with the Jets.
1: And he's horrible.
6: The Johnsons, when the Johnsons bought the Jets, Bill Parcells were the coaches. Before the sun went down, they were gone. They left town. It took the Jet fans 2 or 3 years to realize that they were the worst owners in football. And then, according to some of the announcers, including yourselves, was that they were the best in all the sports. So, respectfully, give it to us.
1: I appreciate the call. When you say give it to us, he means he wants a tongue lashing for his Jets. And look, I'm not here to do that. Actually, and I guess I got to whisper this, I'm actually one of the national pundits who were kind of high on the Jets this offseason. They got some adults in the room, including Geno Smith, who I think should be traded to the Minnesota Vikings to help their season out. But what do I know? Jets fans, that probably makes you roll your eyes and think, damn, we can't have anything that's nice. 310-840-4910 is the number. Benny is in Dallas. Benny, what you got for me, man? Here we go. Corbin Carroll, Stan, did you say Lamar is possibly the best quarterback in NFL history? You non-football-knowing, late-night radio listening, big-headed fools, every time I say that, why does it get met with so much pushback? Why can't you? If he gets hardware, and I'm talking 3-4, if Lamar Jackson gets the 4 Super Bowl titles, I'd call him the greatest quarterback ever. I would. I know that's going to rub some people the wrong way.
7: Can he get one first before we give him 4?
1: Before he jumps to 4? Yeah, I know. But look, I said if now. If he gets the 4.
7: Yeah, if it was a 6-7, I'd be in the NBA. But here I am at 5'10.5".
1: So, look, I feel like this is the year. I picked him to win the Super Bowl now. So I can say that I feel like this is the year that Lamar gets his first one. Got to stay healthy, though. What I hate about the Ravens, and I guess this is the truth with any force multiplier at the game's most important position, talking about quarterback, They have no shot when he's not on the field. And I know we're going to laugh and be, Snoop Huntley Pro Bowl. Man, Snoop Huntley's mid. Let me be honest with you. If Lamar can't play this weekend, Baltimore's not going to win. And they won't win America, excuse me, till he returns back to the lineup. Straight up. 310-840-4910. Benny is in Dallas. What's up, Benny?
8: Hey, how you doing tonight, Linnell?
1: Doing good, man. Doing good.
8: I know it's hard to be the second caller on the radio when I'm on, but the second smartest guy. But anyway, look, you're one of these guys who refuse to see the elephant in the room. I heard your assessment of the 49ers last night. I listened to you intently, and the disrespect that you took, really, if these guys stay healthy and make it to the playoffs, they will win the Super Bowl. Undoubtedly, you must have forgotten that they've played in two out of the last six Super Bowls. And we have two Pro Bowl-type defensive linemen that are out, and we still winning games. So I'm telling you now, I know you're a soothsayer, prognosticator of doom, but I'm telling you, if the 49ers going to the playoffs healthy, they can win it all.
1: I don't think you're wrong. I just think you're wrong in terms of them going into the postseason healthy. When's the last time they've gone into the postseason healthy, brother? We can't just expect something to happen that hasn't happened.
8: Yeah, it's been a minute or two, but I'm telling you, this year I think they're going to go into the playoffs healthy, and I think when they get there, they're going to win it all. And I'm going to call you back in week 15 and let you know just before the Super Bowl. You know what I mean? Hey, I'll buy you a hot dog because I'm going this year.
1: Hey, hopefully I see you there, man. I appreciate the call as always, Benny. 310-840-4910. It sucks being the second smartest guy on a sports talk radio call. I love his little tagline. Shout out to Benny in Dallas, man. Chris is in Maryland. What's up, Chris?
9: Hey, Linnell, man. Appreciate you. And you're actually the first host I've called in almost 20 years. I listened to, like, Zabin and Andy Poley back in the day. So, like, I don't know if you remember those guys. But,
1: yeah,
9: like,
1: I grew up on those dudes, man.
9: Yeah, me too, man. But so I wanted to – I hope this is an overreaction, but I really think the Commander season is cooked, even with Jaden Daniels coming back. I just think that Adam Peters kind of set up Dan Quinn to fail ultimately in the long run by not addressing the center position, trusting Nick Allegretti, and now you're benching him for a sixth-round rookie that got blown up and Mariota got hurt as a result of that. So now you had to turn to Kalik Manis in a game that you had all the momentum until Mariota got out. So I just think this roster was flawed from all the years of Ron Rivera just not drafting well, not getting any talent, especially in the first round. AP needed to reload, and then you got Mikey Sanders-Still, who can't stay on the field because he's getting smoked. Sinnott is not getting on the field enough at all for second-round picks. Johnny Newton can't stay healthy. When he did, he didn't perform. Luke McCaffrey can't even get on, as he's a healthy scratch every week so far, except for one. It's just like I just feel like this roster has just not gotten better the way it should have, especially with the pick that we had and our quarterback.
1: I think you're spot on. I consistently, and I appreciate the call. I consistently refer to the Commanders fan base as one of the lowest IQ groups in the National Football League. That was a very astute call. I think he hit it on the head in terms of where things currently stand. I was going to make one of my overreactions tonight that Dan Quinn was going to get fired during the Commanders bye week. Jaden Daniels is going to play this weekend, though. If they somehow lose to the Giants, I think we're going to get the doors beat off of us by San Francisco. Would that set up a scenario in which he gets fired during the week 7 bye? I just feel like Josh Harris and company are, I mean, the wheels would really have to fall off for him to get fired. But then what's the record? Was it 6-15 in the last 21 games at the record?
10: Since the 2024 NFC Championship game where they got the doors blown off of them. But after that game, so this doesn't count that game, they're 6-15.
1: Yeah.
10: Not great.
1: That's rough. I feel like you're on the same page as me. Nothing can happen for an in-season firing, right?
10: Josh Harris has shown he doesn't do a lot of in-season firings. That's just the nature of who he is. I think he can still point to injuries to be like, well, you know, it's really tough. At the end of the season, though, if they have another losing record, I mean, unless Jaden gets hurt again, which, please God, no. You know, give the tough battles to somebody else. I would like the weak ones from this point forward.
1: Indeed. Let's do this. 310-840-4910. We'll update you on the Major League Baseball postseason. My computer the last three nights has tried to update at this exact time, and it's very stupid. 310-840-4910. I'll get you an update on the Major League Baseball postseason and give you my Super Six Pack top six overreactions heading out of week number four. That is next here on Wesson One Sports Night.
11: It's a reaction Monday. Week four is coming to a close, and the pressure is building. The biggest stories, the biggest surprises, and the questions everybody's asking. Westwood One Sports.
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7: 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Here's Linnell Willingham.
8: You couldn't have killed the vibes of the show any better, Oliver. Thank you. Thank you for cutting it off abruptly, too.
9: I mean, that song is about killing.
8: It is. Killing careers. 310-840-4910, the number here on Westwood One Sports Night. It is a Overreaction Monday edition of the program. I do want to get you up to speed on the Major League Baseball postseason as well. Before we do that, let's do this. My top six overreactions from week four of the NFL season. Coming out of the first month, if I would have told you that the New York Giants were going to be 3-1 and atop the NFC East, you'd call me crazy. At least you're calling. My top overreaction, or my one of my six overreactions, is that the Giants are going to win the NFC East. And that division is in a very, very interesting spot right now, and here is why. Including the Giants, all four teams within the landscape of the NFC East have a fatal flaw. I believe the Giants' fatal flaw is ultimately Jameis Winston, the fact that they're playing with a backup quarterback for the remainder of the season. Outside of that, though, I think the Giants got a pretty good mob, man. They have an identity and a brand of football in which they want to play, a style of football in which they want to play. And normally, right, when you're a new coach taking over a new team, you play it a little humble at the podium. You don't pop it at the rate that you should. Being 3-1 atop the NFC East, some new coaches wouldn't lean into that. They would say, oh, we just got to take it one game at a time, and we haven't accomplished anything yet. John Harbaugh, leaning into the fact that the Giants are 3-1 and atop the NFC East after the first month of the season.
10: That's an opportunity. I mean, you know, the idea is to get the lead, extend the lead. You know, that's the idea in a game and during the season. So, you know, we're in good position for four games in, but it's only four games in. We have an opportunity. It gives us a great opportunity to go down there to Washington and try to play our best football game. And we can play so much better. We can play so much better. And that's what we'll be chasing.
8: I love it. Lean into it. Let's extend the lead, says John Harbaugh. They're going to have the opportunity to do so coming up here over the next several weeks. You don't think I'm crazy, but what if 3 weeks from now, as they get geared up to take on the Philadelphia Eagles on the road on November the 8th, what if the Giants are 6-1 at that point? Their next three games, Sunday at Washington, on the 18th, hosting the Saints, and then they're at Houston on October 25th. Those are three very, very winnable games. If the Giants get off to a 6-1 start, I would think I would think that is what they need to ultimately win this NFC East. Just saying. All of these teams, though, in the division, I believe, have a fatal flaw. The Cowboys' fatal flaw is their defense. Philly's fatal flaw is their offense is god-awful at times. Washington's fatal flaw is the injury bug, and their defense sucks. The Giants' fatal flaw, I think they may be able to overcome it better than the other teams can. And their fatal flaw is the fact that they're playing with a backup quarterback. Number five, in terms of my top six overreactions from week number four of the NFL season, Drake May is back, America. The way that he played on Sunday against the Bills, I give him a hard time. I do want to give him some real deal credit, though. Back against the wall, everybody telling you, you know, how much you suck and how they don't believe in you. For you to go on the road in hostile territory and play the way that you did, not only did it have me believing in Drake May again, it may have put the Patriots back on the map. In the first three games of the season, Drake May, 195 passing yards per game, one touchdown to just six picks, and a QBR of 48. On Sunday at Buffalo, 269 yards passing through the air, three touchdowns, one pick. He also lost the fumble in this game, too. He's got to stop turning the ball over, or they're not going to win. Hopefully, fingers crossed, if you're a Pats fan, it's something he ultimately overcomes. But, man, the vibes are sky high right now in New England. And after a win like that against the leader in the division, it gives you the thought, it gives you the belief that despite the shaky start, all your goals still in front of you. Here's Mike Vrabel in the post-game locker room pumping up the Patriots after the big win in Buffalo.
11: I get a great view to watch you guys prepare. Okay, so all week when I tell you that you guys are the answer, okay, that we're back in a f***ing race, you are the answer.
12: Yes, sir.
11: Okay, I couldn't be more proud to be your f***ing coach, to compete, to fight. Okay, we are going to fight until they cut our f***ing hands off.
12: Ooh.
11: Okay, I promise you, until they f***ing chop them off, we're going to f***ing fight, and we're going to f***ing swing.
8: I tried earlier to execute. I'll try again. Maybe if his hands actually got cut off, Diana Rossini would be employed right now. 310-840-4910.
9: I think it was more than just the hands. I confirmed that, though.
8: But we have not confirmed. Still corroborating with our sources here on Westwood One Sports Night. Number four in my top six overreactions. The Vikings, if they're going to reach their potential, they must make a move at the quarterback position. Kyler Murray had his best statistical performance of the year on Sunday against the Miami Dolphins, but problem is Minnesota only mustered up 15 points. He's got to be better. I continue to believe that some of the fatal flaws that Kyler has that folks were warning me about this offseason in terms of his inability to play on schedule, his inability to play on time, we've seen him do it in spurts in his three games here with Minnesota, just not consistently. Their defense is the best in football. Brian Flores doing the best assistant coaching job of anybody in the NFL. If they don't figure it out offensively, though, it's going to be all for nothing. I don't think you waste a talented defense like this and a talented roster like this. If Kyler continues to stick the joint up, they got to go get another guy. In terms of who they could possibly get, I got three big names that would definitely send shockwaves across the National Football League. You know who's got a massive problem on their hands? The L.A. Chargers. They paid Justin Herbert all this money, and he sucks. How about getting off of that money, shipping him to QB rehab with Kevin O'Connell and the Vikings, and then the Vikings go to the Super Bowl and win it. C.J. Stroud and the Texans, 0-4. Stroud playing some of the best quarterback in the NFL. Why would the Texans do this? Because they don't want to pay him. Why would they not want to pay him? Because they're letting their personal feelings get in the way. Why would they do that? Because Nick Caserio's a child. They're 0-4. He's earned the money that he asked for this offseason. Remember, he was asking for north of $50 million per. He has played at that level through the first month of the season. The problem is that defense can't stop the common cold. And they may have gotten too simplistic. That was the beauty of their defense last year. They don't play a lot of coverages. They master the coverages that they play. It allows them to play super fast. Through the first month of the season, offensive coordinators have exploited the simplicity of the Houston Texans defense. Will they ever trade into Minnesota? Probably not. But if you're the Vikings, you can't leave a stone unturned in terms of trying to get better. That's a pretty big overreaction, I'd say. It gets spicier as you roll throughout the list. CeeDee Lamb, best wide receiver in the NFL. For him to do what he did to that Texans secondary yesterday, kudos to him. Second biggest overreaction coming out of week four. Brock Purdy, the league MVP. Best QBR in football, 11th in terms of passing yards, first in terms of passing touchdowns, and he's only got one pick. His relationship right now with Kyle Shanahan, I've never seen a play caller and a quarterback in lockstep more than those two dudes are. My only question with San Fran is when the competition ratchets up, how you going to act? And some people are going to say, well, they played Denver this weekend, Linnell. Yeah, but for a majority of that football game, there was no Patrick Surtain and there was no Riley Moss. And Brock Purdy didn't cook enough for me. I know I'm being nitpicky. Niners, I'm still in wait-and-see mode with you. My number one overreaction, though, coming out of week number four of the National Football League season, my number one overreaction, the Browns will have the AFC North locked up by Thanksgiving. Here are their games between now and Turkey Day. At the Jets, hosting the Ravens, at Tennessee, at Pittsburgh, at New Orleans. You host the Texans, you have a bye, and then you host the Raiders. Compare that to the other three teams in the division, and you'll pick up what I'm putting down. I love the vibes that Todd Monken has brought to this group. Their much maligned quarterback, Deshaun Watson, he spoke to the vibes that Todd Monken has brought to Berea, Ohio, earlier today. Take a listen.
12: Yeah, I mean, he believed in all of us. You know, oh, coach yeah. is a player coach. So, you know, one thing he's going to instill in the locker room is that, you know, everyone, he wants everyone to play their best. He wants everyone to be at the top tier. He's going to bring it out. And, you know, for him to be able to, you know, trust me in these moments is major. But, you know, Coach Monk is awesome, man. I love playing for him, and he's going to always make sure that, you know, he try to bring the best out of each player.
8: You know, you can say that it's not that big of a deal. You can say that it doesn't matter. But, man, what the Cleveland Browns are an example of is when you got to change in leadership and you got to change at the top and you got a coach that's instilling confidence in everybody, a coach that takes a no-nonsense approach and comes from the old school, you can turn things around. And I expect Cleveland to continue to play well throughout the course of the 2026 season. And Todd Monken may have a real case for NFL Coach of the Year by season's end. Let's do this now that I've given you my top six overreactions. We had two ALDS postseason games today. Chicago taking a commanding 2-0 series lead over the Cleveland Guardians. The one thing that's been fascinating about this Major League Baseball postseason is seeing how these different managers have had to maneuver their pitching staffs, trying to play chess, not checkers, when it comes to the rotation. It was a bullpen day today for Chicago. They got some really good stuff out of their arms. They were able to knock in four runs, so the bats were okay today. Just six hits as a team, so it was kind of a pitcher's duel on the evening. But Chicago taking a 2-0 series lead over the Guardians. The Guardians clearly the better team going into this series. Oliver, our Major League Baseball insider, why do you think Chicago's up 2-0 right now? And do you agree that Cleveland, you know, was the more talented group coming into this series?
13: So I think it's fair to say, one, Cleveland won the division, and the Chicago White Sox are in that division. So yes, I think it's fair.
8: Yeah.
13: They're probably a better built roster for October. They have a more sound starting rotation. They have guys for high leverage situations in the bullpen. They just really struggled this year to have a consistent lineup. And Jose Ramirez, their best player, was in and out with injuries. They did some good stuff at the deadline, but Joe Adell, he had a triple tonight, but he struck out, I believe, six times through two games. He's just had it rough. And the White Sox are quite literally winning with the power of friendship, and they're just, like, I'm not even kidding. Have you seen the viral videos of Murakami in the clubhouse after
8: not.
13: Games?
8: You I have not. So those dudes just love each other.
13: Oh, it's good. Den, you know what I'm talking about, right, with Murakami? When they're in the champagne showers. Because they in baseball, they champagne shower after each, like, series victory or whatever.
8: Right.
13: So after they won the wild card, Murakami, he was having a good time in a very good way. But, yeah, the White Sox are just like a Cinderella team. They really are.
9: That dude has the time of his life when they win.
13: And just for context, the White Sox before this year had three straight 100-loss seasons.
8: Woo! That's what you love. That's what sports is about, man. the dead rising again. You know, I can relate to it. I'm a Commanders fan. Oliver, you can't. Well, yeah.
9: He's needed 300 lost seasons and the Pope. Well,
8: that's
13: it's true. They have the Pope on their side.
8: So, is the I don't want to ask a dumb question, but is Sister Jean at all involved in this?
13: Wrong sport. Not even close.
8: But they're both in Chicago, right?
9: I thought, is Sister Jean still alive?
13: She might have passed away.
8: She passed this past tournament, I think, unfortunately.
13: So Sister Jean was just loyal to Chicago when they made the Final Four.
8: There we go.
13: Like however many years ago. That crazy run they had, in, like, I think it was 2018, the year Virginia won it. Or something.
8: It was so lit.
13: That was awesome.
8: The other ALDS game that we saw today, the Yankees fell 5-2 at the hands of the Tampa Bay Rays. The story the other night was how damn good Cam Schlittler was. Not the case tonight. 6 hits, 2 runs given up in just 76 pitches. What did you make of his performance tonight, Oliver, and do you think this series is over?
13: So he was not sharp compared to what he normally is. He's probably going to win the Cy Young. He had one of the better, probably the best starting pitching outing of this entire postseason so far. It's really hard to pitch well when your team has 3 first inning errors, and it could have been 4. Jazz almost missed a easy throw to second on a double play. Yeah, he almost botched it. And what's really upsetting is that against Boston, all those little things that have bitten New York in previous postseasons, I mean, the infamous inning against the Dodgers in the World Series when Judge missed a liner right to him, and then the throw to third base that got botched by Volpe. You know, obviously no one covering first base with the bases loaded and 2 outs. They looked like they figured that out against Boston. They were making plays. They had really nice 2-out approaches. They didn't look like they were swinging for the fences the entire time.
8: Yeah.
13: That is just completely gone by the wayside on both sides of the ball. Like, it's really, you do not see big league teams, regardless of postseason or regular season, have 4 errors in a game. That's just so rare.
8: I can tell you what the conversation is on one of our affiliates up in New York. Aaron Boone falls on the sword when you talk about the lack of, or the consistent mental errors made defensively by this group. Is that fair to say, or do you put onus on the players in a situation like
13: that? So I'm glad you said that, because there was one instance when I was just in disbelief that someone from the Yankees didn't say something before it happened. I don't think Aaron Boone is a bad manager. I think he gets way too much criticism. I think he can only do so much. It's a pretty badly kept... Like, the Yankees really utilize their guys up top in the front office to make decisions, and, you know, Boone is kind of handcuffed. At least that's how it looks like from the outside.
8: He's just a figurehead.
13: Yes. Yeah. I mean, he does a lot for them, but just on the outside looking in, you can just... They're very heavily analytically in their fundamentals and how they believe the game should be played. But there was one play, 5th inning, I believe it was still tied, and even bases were either loaded or runners at 2nd and 3rd, nobody out. And in that situation, tie game in the playoffs, your infield probably going to play in. Jazz Chisholm gets a ball hit to him softly. Cam Schlittler does his job, gets weak contact.
8: Yeah.
13: Jazz Chisholm is not playing in. He cannot make the throw to home, and he has to go to first for the out, and the run that takes the lead for Tampa Bay scores. How does no one in the Yankees dugout not see that? Scream time. How does Aaron Boone not see that? How does the infield coach not see that? How does the bench coach not see that? How does the catcher behind home plate, I believe it was Austin Wilson, how does he not see that? Like, that's just one of those things you can't defend. That's just that you're going to lose to a team like Tampa Bay if you do stuff like that.
8: Lack of attention to detail seems to be the story here early on in this series. Real quick, we get Atlanta and the Dodgers tonight, game 3 of that series. Really gutsy win from Atlanta in the prior game. We were having a conversation off air. Not really an issue with the Dodgers, just give credit to Atlanta for just playing really strong baseball.
13: Yeah, they outplayed the Dodgers. That's all it was. Like, they had better at-bats. The Dodgers had, I don't want to say bad pitching, because 3 runs over 9 innings, you will take that every day. The Braves have only scored 3 runs a game through 18 innings. They have not been lighting the world on fire. Like, the Dodgers, run prevention-wise, have been great. They just did not, like, none of their pitchers were really sharp for the most part. Snell didn't even make it through 4, although he only gave up the 1 run. Sasaki got into a huge jam late in the game because of lack of command. I think the Dodgers at one point had 7 walks or used 7 pitchers, which is
8: That's not good. I even know that.
13: And the other team was the team using the opener. So that just gives you a... And by the way, Ray Kerr, have you heard about this guy, Leno?
8: I have not heard about Ray Kerr.
13: He was the lefty game three against the Phillies who threw the three scoreless innings.
8: Okay.
13: Have you heard his story? I don't know if you have. And for people who haven't, Ray Kerr, they should build him a statue if Atlanta wins this series. This guy went to junior college, had no four-year school offers, quit.
8: Really?
13: Took a job at 7-Eleven, said, I'll give it one more shot. Goes back. He had a small school offer, but decided, I'm going to see if I can play in a summer league in Alaska to get people to notice him, of all places. He gets signed by, I believe it was Seattle, and with every passing year, I believe he said he made it up a level. And he then, 5 or 6 years later, I guess, he was traded to the Padres, debuted with the Padres, then traded to the Braves. But his story is unbelievable.
8: That's what sports is about. I say it all the time. Don't let your circumstances dictate your work ethic. Game 3 of the NLDS coming up tonight from Hotlanta. We put the show to bed each and every night here on Westwood One Sports Night. What you got for us tonight, Dan Day?
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8: Oh, man.
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0: One Sports Tonight, one final segment to go as we put the show to bed and wrap it up the same way each and every night. I got Ed and Day going to tell us something to make sure we get a good night's sleep.
1: So over the weekend, out and about, right before the college football games started, wifey and I are out going to a store. I'm not going to say the store. They could sponsor us. But she goes into the store real quick. She walks back out to the car. She's like, is it weird that X store is starting to put out Christmas decorations? And I'm like, all right, like, what day is it? I didn't know what day it was. I don't just have, I'm not a calendar.
0: Not a calendar guy.
1: But I'm not a calendar. Like, it was October 3rd. It is kind of weird. I feel like you got to wait as a store to put the Christmas decorations out until after Halloween. Because, like, how many kids don't have their own Halloween costume yet?
0: Well, that's true, right. I'm sure most kids out there don't have a Halloween costume at this point. But, so this is where, what store we're talking about is pretty... it's pretty significant, low-key, because I'm thinking, like, well, if it's a certain sort of store.
1: It's a very big, it's a very big department store.
0: Oh, okay.
1: The and mascot has a dog with a ring around its eye.
0: Is that dog hard to see?
1: And would... No, not but that kind of ring.
0: He's not blind. That I actually took that a step too far.
1: No, Target is the store.
0: I knew that. Yeah. Once okay. You said
1: Target. It's white woman heaven. My wife loves Target.
0: Hopefully this show is sports heaven. We're back with you later on tonight for a Tell the Truth Tuesday here on What's the One Sport.
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19: When you see number 96 on the field for the Packers, you gotta know how much that number, that jersey number, mattered to Jonathan Ford. He told me during training camp that he hated the number that he was wearing at the time, which was number 64. He thought he looked like a guard, a la Jerry Kramer. And Jay Ford just needed to make the 53-man roster so he could get himself a number in the 90s. And that's what happened. We talked about that with him in the locker room.
20: 96, man.
21: No, I appreciate you, man.
22: I was going to ask about that. So you said you wanted a 90s number.
21: Mm-hmm.
22: How quickly did that happen when you found out you made the team? And how'd that whole process go?
21: It was very quick because that was the moment I was waiting. I just wanted to know if I was going to make the team or not. It happened. I text coach. I'm like, hey, what are we doing? You know, and he gave me the opportunity to wear it, and I changed it. So it was good.
22: When you say you texted coach, was it VO? Was it?
21: Oh, it was just one of the defensive coaches. You know, it was something we already talked about. He was already like, the number's waiting on you. Just got to make the team and, you know, get ready to go. And I'm like, cool. So ended up happening, and then I ended up getting the number. So.
19: It's a numbers game. Life is a numbers game when you think about it.
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23: ABC News, I'm Sherry Preston. Amid protests at Cornell over allegations of rape at frat 2 years ago, we're now hearing from some of those involved. ABC News has obtained recordings of phone calls that the victim, identified as Jane Doe, made afterward. ABC's Peter Haralambos.
24: In the 2 days before she actually reported this to the Cornell University Police Department, she called three of the men who allegedly assaulted her and asked them in some ways to recount the evening in their own words. She secretly recorded these phone calls and basically asked them to help her better understand what happened that evening.
23: President Trump signing an order that would allow diesel that is usually only permitted on farms to be used on the roads that he says could bring down prices. Longtime televangelist Jim Baker has died at the age of 86. The empire he built with wife Tammy Faye crumbled after he admitted that he had an affair. Students are again protesting in France, blocking schools, demanding more money be spent on education. This is ABC News.
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0: Nation, rise up on the Bill and Rookie Experience. Another day, another 4 hours of mediocrity. A retroflexion Tuesday with the Green Bay Packers. Head coach Matt LaFleur met with the media yesterday to discuss the victory over the Tampa Bay Buccaneers. You know, one of those things where I've got to go back and look at the tape and all that good stuff after Sunday. You get a chance to do that. Then a little retroflexion on what went down Sunday. So we've got that. Big night tonight in San Diego, game three of the NLDS between the Brewers and the Padres. Better take a nap. It starts at 8:30, probably a little after. They tell you 8:30, but by the time you get done with all the pomp and circumstance, it's going to be a little bit later than that. So nappy nap time this afternoon if you plan on staying up late tonight to watch the conclusion of that ball game. And look who's sitting across from me today. It's one Bill Rabier at Rabes44.
1: Thank you very much for doing this.
2: Oh, you're welcome. Pleasure for you to have me here.
0: How you doing?
2: I'm doing unbelievable. Are you kidding me?
0: All right.
2: Who's got it better than me?
0: I love it. So, week four of the NFL season is in the books. A Monday night thriller between the Atlanta Falcons and the New Orleans Saints. I say that with tongue-in-cheek, by the way. 45-24 is the final of that ball game. And with the conclusion of that ball game, week four of the NFL season is in the books. And I have just one question. One question, Fan Nation. Is it just me, or is this season flying right on by?
2: Goes fast.
0: 23.5% of the season is over.
2: Okay. Well, that game was over quickly, too. 14-0 after the first quarter. Well, 7-0 after the third play when Bijan Robinson went 59 yards for a touchdown. Yeah. And that was pretty much all she wrote.
0: So, speaking of that, let me just tell you this. I had a good night in the jelly bean department last night. Went 4-for-4 on my prop bets.
2: Did you?
0: I did. So, first player to score a touchdown. First player to score a touchdown, the touchdown in the game, a touchdown. I took Bijan Robinson, plus 325. Come to Papa. Anytime touchdown. Devon Vealy of the New Orleans Saints at plus 230. Come to Papa. Total rushing yards, Bijan Robinson over 89.5 at minus 120. When he rips off that 59er right off the bat, you're like, come to Papa.
2: Shout to the ching.
0: Right? And then over 30.5 total rushing yards, Brian Robinson. What did he finish with? 35? No, a little bit more than that. What did he finish with?
2: I don't know exactly what he finished
0: enough.
2: With. He scored 3 touchdowns.
0: He did. Come to Papa.
2: He had 62 yards.
0: 62 yards. It was 35 when I went to bed. The only thing that hadn't come home when I went to bed last night was the Vealy touchdown. That must have come later in the ballgame. Mm. But nonetheless, come home to Papa. So it was a good night in the jelly bean department. Now, with the conclusion of week four. Now, with the good, there is some bad. But go ahead. It looks like you want to say something.
2: Well, I was just going to say, maybe that loss to the Falcons wasn't so bad after all, because they're rolling.
0: I guess, but
2: they had a league low 16 points in the first two games.

0: games without Michael Penix.
1: Yeah, remember they didn't hadn't taken a snap in the red zone
0: right.
1: entering that game against the Packers.
0: Now, since then, they've scored 80 points in two games. 35 against the Packers, 45 last night.
1: Well, who are they starting? Cooper Rush wasn't it? Or somebody, prior to Michael Penix?
0: Yeah, in the
1: first couple of weeks.
0: We stinks.
1: Yeah, some guy named Pete and Marty.
0: Yeah,
1: couple
0: now
1: different guys.
0: Penix is back and the offense is lighting it up.
1: Well, Bijan Robinson's lighting it up, that's for sure.
0: Well, Penix had a nice night,
1: Did
0: too.
1: He?
0: 15 of 20 for 223.
1: Oh, yes.
0: Pretty efficient.
1: Efficient is a good way to put it.
0: No picks.
1: Efficient
0: is a
1: good
0: way.
1: When
0: you run the ball for 205 yards, that's all you need to be.
1: I hear you. Now, with the good, there comes some bad. And so, fantasy football update, for the first time this season, Paul Billen Rookie, or PBR as we're known as, got punched in the face and kicked in the crotch. And it started early on Sunday, the crotch kicking. DeAndre Swift in for a touchdown.
0: Why?
1: Nope, called back, didn't break the plane. Next play, DeAndre Swift in for a touchdown. Nope, called back, apparently didn't break the plane. Tucker Kraft, butterfingers, drops the ball in the end zone. No points there. And then on top of it, my three wide receivers, CeeDee Lamb, Amon-Ra St. Brown, and T. Higgins, between the three of them, combined for 36 catches and roughly 450 yards and scored one lousy touchdown. 36 catches, Bill, between my wide receivers and one lousy touchdown.
0: What?
1: And then to rub salt in the wound, my field goal kicker, Tyler Loop, whatever his first name is, missed a 40-yard field goal as well. So,
0: Loop-D is his first name. He's Loop-D-Loop.
1: Loop-D-Loo. Well, he was on Sunday. So, it happens. I'll coach my team up. We'll be ready. It happens. We don't want to be our best version of a fantasy football team this early in the season anyways. We want to get better throughout the course of the fantasy football season.
0: Well, of
1: so
0: course
1: we're peaking
0: you
1: at the right time at the
0: right.
1: end of the fantasy football season and win the league championship. But we'll go back. We'll go back and we'll take a look at the tape. We'll clean things up. And we'll come out ready this week in week number 5. But...
0: Well, here's
1: it
0: the
1: was
0: thing.
1: A
0: here's
1: it was a
0: thing.
1: Rough one for PBR and pow it slapped us silly.
0: Here's the thing.
2: Nobody cares.
1: Oh, people care.
0: Nobody cares.
2: Nobody cares.
0: No. Uh-uh. Maybe you do, but that's about it.
1: Oh my goodness.
0: That's where the caring ends.
1: Oh, I tell you, it was rough.
0: It was rough. Yeah, well.
1: I think we might have finished dead last in scoring this week, too. That's going to hit the pocketbook as well.
0: So much for you knowing ball.
1: Oh, I know ball. I mean, look, everybody has a rough day, and I know ball. They just didn't get into the end zone. If I was in one of those stupid PPR leagues with fantasy football, with my receivers alone would have probably carried me to victory. 36 catches, 450 yards. That's like a billion points in one of those dumb PPR leagues. But we play straight up football.
0: Yeah, man's game.
1: In my man's game, fantasy
0: whatever.
1: Football league. So we'll be okay. It'll be a bounce back week.
0: Your league.
1: It'll be a bounce back week. All right. There you go. I think we're off and running here on the Bill and Rookie Experience. Let's give you a quick fan forecast brought to you by SureDry. A lot of sunshine today. 73 for the daytime high, down to 52 tonight. A lot of sunshine on Wednesday. Tomorrow, 73 again. A lot of sunshine on Thursday as well, mid-60s. So we're in a stretch. We're in a nice stretch of weather here, fall weather in northeast Wisconsin. All right, 611 in the BRX. Here we go. 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
0: Good morning, Fan Nation. The Packers' defense has been dealt a significant blow. Head coach Matt LaFleur confirming yesterday that linebacker Edrin Cooper has suffered a season-ending Achilles tendon tear in their win over Tampa Bay. Cooper went down without contact midway through the third quarter. LaFleur says it is tough on everyone to lose Cooper.
19: He's a tough one to lose. I mean, we all saw what he was able to do in basically a half of football and the player that he is. My heart hurts for him and you know, his recovery and what he's going through, but it's an opportunity for those other guys. McDuffie's played a lot of great football for us. I think Hopper's shown really well, so those guys will get an up.
13: Isaiah McDuffie replaced Cooper Sunday. He'll likely be the full-time replacement going forward. The Packers face the Bears Sunday at Lambeau Field. On Monday Night Football last night, Bijan Robinson rushed for 145 yards and two touchdowns, starting with a 59-yard scoring run on Atlanta's third play from scrimmage. The Falcons routed the New Orleans Saints 45-24 in New Orleans. Brian Robinson Jr. ran for three short touchdowns for the Falcons, who outgained the Saints on the ground 205-50 and never trailed in this game. And the Falcons' offense has exploded over the last two games, scoring 80 points after scoring just 16 total in their first two. Atlanta improves to 2-2. Saints fall to 1-3. Elsewhere, one member of the Vikings' offensive line likely done for the year. Head coach Kevin O'Connell said that left guard Donovan Jackson suffered a torn meniscus that will require surgery. And in other NFL news, the league has suspended a pair of officials for conduct towards players. Line judge Jeff Seaman and referee Adrian Hill have both been punished for their recent incidents. Seaman has been suspended two games for yelling a profanity at Cardinals tight end Trey McBride, and Hill hit with a one-game suspension after pointing and yelling at Minnesota Vikings linebacker Eric Wilson for accidentally colliding with him. Now to baseball, the Brewers just one win away from going back to the NLCS. Milwaukee will be looking to complete the series sweep when they visit the San Diego Padres for Game 3 of the National League Division Series tonight. Teams will square off tonight for the ninth time this year. So far, they've split the first eight. Dustin May scheduled to go for the Brewers and says having pitched at Petco back in August could help him.
20: Yeah, it's definitely good to have, but everybody knows when the postseason starts, everything's kind of a blank slate. So excited to have the opportunity and fun crowd to pitch in front of. They're very energetic. They get into it. They don't take any pitches off. So it's a lot of fun to be a part of, for sure.
13: Nick Pivetta scheduled to go for the Padres. Game time 8:30 at Petco. Meanwhile, the Braves and the Dodgers will play Game 3 as that series is tied at one game apiece. Chris Sale starts for the Braves against Yoshi Yamamoto for the Dodgers. Yesterday was an American League day. Both ALDS series resumed, and the White Sox beat the Guardians 4-3 as Braden Montgomery lined a two-run double down the right field line in the sixth for the go-ahead runs. Sean Burke was outstanding in relief, 5 1/3, and the White Sox now return home with a 2-0 lead and that best-of-5 series. And the Tampa Bay Rays beat the New York Yankees 5-2 as Richie Palacios hit a two-run single in a 4-run fifth. Tampa took advantage of New York's sloppy defense, beating Cam Schlittler and the Yankees to take a 2-0 lead in their AL Division Series. Freddie Peralta got the start for Tampa. He gave up one run, three hits, and 4 2/3. In the National Hockey League, the Lightning beat the Flyers 4-1, the Senators over the Bruins 4-1, the Jets slipped by the Penguins 3-2, and the Sharks shut out by the Stars 5-0. And that is your latest Sports Flash. 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
1: 6:20 on the Bill and Rookie Experience. Retroflection Tuesday. We'll retroflect about the Packers coming up in a bit. Couple of talk and text line comments from the 920 says, go back and work on your fundamentals. That's true. It's all on the board for my fantasy football team. Footwork. Got to cut down on some mistakes. We got to break the plane. When we got the ball down on the goal line, DeAndre Swift, got to break the plane. Can't get tackled short of the goal line. Got to get that ball across the plane. Pick up the six when we get an opportunity. Tucker, you got to hang on to the ball. When that's in the end zone, you got to hang on to the ball. You just talked about drops, and then you drop again. And when my wide receivers catch 36 passes, you got to find pay dirt, baby, more than one time. So we'll work on it. We'll get there. We'll get better. As I said, it's a long fantasy football season. A lot of ball still to be played. We'll be okay. Speaking to your microphone.
13: I said,
1: Matt Tattletown, USA, says, good morning, guys. I appreciate Bill's attempt at revisionist history, saying the Packers' loss to the Falcons doesn't look as bad, except the Saints are lousy, too. I'm not sure it's time to get excited about losing to the Falcons.
0: Look, can't blame a fellow for trying.
1: Well, I mean, the Saints had a couple of tough losses. I spin it however you want, whatever. They're playing better after the last two games, so Packers are a bad football team too. So I guess bad versus bad. Jim, what do you need, Jim?
2: Good morning, Rookie. How are you?
1: Yeah. Uh huh.
2: Good morning, William. How are you?
0: Yeah.
2: Well,
1: I see you found our phone number again. For a while there, it looked like you'd lost it.
2: Oh, no. Someone just doesn't want to answer the phone.
1: Oh.
2: But I'm with you, Rook. I'm with you.
1: What?
2: I'm with you.
1: On what?
2: I'm with you, Rook. DeAndre Swift, I feel your pain, man. But don't you worry, son. He's going to take care of us on Sunday, this coming Sunday. Don't you worry about that. He's going to come through big time. But his problem was
1: I hope he scores four touchdowns and the Packers win 31-28. How about that?
2: Well, his problem is, Rook, that the Bears gave him a big extension prior to the season. That's his whole problem. He fumbled Sunday. He fumbled against the Vikings in a costly manner. And so they kind of benched him Sunday, and then Manungai went crazy.
1: But Manungai's got a thumb injury now, and what's his status going to be?
2: He'll play. It don't matter. He'll play. He's tough. He'll play. He's like a renewed Walter Payton kind of in a way. So he'll play. He's tough. But, don't you worry, son. We're gonna come through on Sunday. Don't you worry. That two-headed monster is coming to Green Bay.
1: All right. Jim the Butcher's fan, appreciate it. Appreciate that. Brooke from Kimberly says, Rookie, how does that work having three owners for your fantasy team? Do you approach it like the Milwaukee Bucks do, having like 17 owners and they rotate every year being the man? No, Bill is a silent partner in the team, not you.
0: Not me, Bill, no.
1: The Bill and PBR, no. Paul, Bill, and Rookie. And then
0: nobody got no time for that.
1: Paul and Rookie are on the same page. We're on the same page, and we'll make some tweaks Thursday night. But if you'd like to buy into a share of the team, we can sell shares like Aaron Rodgers is a 1% owner or whatever it is, 3% owner of the Bucks. You know, if you want to be a 1% owner of our PBR, I'll sell you a share. Grumpy Old Man from the 1890s says, the good thing for the Packers, three-fourths of the league is lousy.
0: Is it that much?
1: Well, I mean, that's a good question. How much of the league is lousy? It's kind of funny because, okay, let's take a look at lousy teams. Let's see if we can do this objectively. All right, we start in the AFC East. Jets and Dolphins, they're lousy, aren't they?
0: Yep.
1: Yeah. AFC North, I don't think there's any lousy team in the AFC North.
0: Nobody sub 500 there.
1: Nope. In the AFC South, Tennessee and Houston appear to each be lousy, don't they? They're both 0-4.
0: That's yeah.
1: All right.
0: No one expected Houston.
1: People were talking about that. People at the beginning of the year were talking about Houston potentially being a Super Bowl team.
0: Yeah.
1: And they're 0-4.
0: What happened?
1: All right. So there's four teams. The Chargers in the West make 5. Okay.
0: Yeah.
1: Denver's 2-2, but they're teetering on lousy if you've watched them. But if you're 2-2, we won't call you lousy.
0: Okay, yeah.
1: We're at 5. In the NFC East, Washington's 1-3, and they're down 2 quarterbacks.
0: Well, they might get one back this week.
1: Are they classified as lousy?
0: Yes, right now, yeah.
1: All right, 6. Nobody in the North is lousy, although you might want to put the Packers in that category, but they're 2-2, so they get a reprieve. All right, New Orleans, lousy. Tampa Bay, lousy. Now we're up to 8. Arizona, lousy. 9. Quarter of the league. 30% of the league is lousy. But by the way, speaking about the 0-4 teams, Tampa Bay, Chargers, Tennessee, Houston, in Miami, 5 teams, 1, 2, 3, 4, 5 teams are 0-4. Is this the deepest a month into the season, 5 teams 0-4? That seems like a lot of winless teams a month into the year.
0: You're right. I never thought about it, but you're right. It does. Let's see if I can find out that information.
1: Meanwhile, you have only three undefeated teams: Kansas City, Minnesota, and who am I missing? San Francisco? Yeah, the 49ers. But five teams.
0: Does Minnesota really scare you? I mean, they're 4-0, but
1: they don't. But they're winning. I mean, They're winning on the leg of their kicker, right? They didn't score a touchdown.
0: And their defense.
1: They didn't score a touchdown, right? This past week in five field goals.
0: That's two games they've won without scoring a touchdown. And I
1: was
0: going to
1: say, the week before, was it the Bears where they kicked three field goals?
0: Yeah. Yeah. Won like 12-6,
1: They sound like the Baltimore Ravens of 2000 when they couldn't punch it in the end zone and the defense was winning games for them.
0: Mm-hmm.
1: By the way, do you know who has the Vikings defense in fantasy football?
0: I don't care.
1: I do.
0: Well, congratulations.
1: Because I know ball. But it'd be nice if they'd get a defensive touchdown.
0: Oh, God, of course.
1: That would be awesome.
0: Okay.
1: That would be totally awesome. Right now, they've only given up 51 points. That is the fewest in the league by two. Jacksonville's only given up 53 points so far.
0: Mm-hmm. Interesting.
1: Spencer says, Bill, do you and Jim get together on Sundays to watch Butcher's games? They have viewing parties together. Whose house do you go for this one? Well, Bill will be at the game on Sunday, so Jim's going to have to watch by himself.
0: I'm not even going to dignify that question with a response.
1: From the 920, Steve from Little Suamico, is it just me or is this fantasy football season just flying by? It is. You are right, Steve from Little Suamico, which, by the way, I got to add you in now as a contact because you were not in here. Steve, wait, I got to get a capital S. Steve from Little Suamico. Steve, you're officially now in the contact list. How about that? And Grumpy Old Man says, the Packers are lousy. Don't let that 2-2 fool you. I hear you. They are. I know. But I guess when you're 500 at least, you kind of get a little bit of a reprieve, what have you. But they are a lousy football team. And I'm very curious to see, because I think it's fair to assume that Zeitler is going to play this weekend.
0: I would guess. Yeah.
1: I'm wondering what their game plan is with Mekhi Becton because he's on the practice squad.
0: Right.
1: And they haven't elevated him. And, they easily elevate him before the game. But the other guys came in and he went straight to the 53-man.
0: That is correct. And I don't know if Becton's dealing with any kind of injury.
1: He's coming off from an Google this up. I think it's a labrum.
0: Yeah, that sounds right.
1: I think he's coming back from a labor, but he's been cleared. The thing is, he's been cleared for all football activities. So I think it's a little interesting that he hasn't been elevated off the 53, but they can do that. But nonetheless, I think, you're going to have Zeitler, and I would be a little surprised if Mekhi Becton did not play this weekend. So we'll see an even more revamped offensive line, and we'll see if they can't run it a little bit better. But, they got too much putting the ball on the ground issues with the running back. It is kind of interesting, and the Packers refuse to go outside the walls of 1265 to get a running back. They're going to roll with who they have, and perhaps Pierre Strong, maybe he gets elevated. I don't know an update on I don't know how serious the Chris Brooks injury is, but just proving my point, the Seattle Seahawks went out and signed Joe Mixon, who is a street free agent.
0: Seahawks did?
1: Yeah. Okay. And so Joe Mixon is now a Seahawk, where the Packers are keeping it inside the walls of 1265 as of right now. And even when, and you got to believe that maybe that's the way they're going to roll, because even when they didn't have clarity on the whole Josh Jacobs thing, they did not go out and get anybody.
0: They did not.
1: They rolled.
0: And I don't know what they knew or thought they knew or anything about Jacobs being able to play or not, if that had any effect on how they reacted, or they just said, we're going to ride our guys. That's what we're going to do.
1: And maybe once they revamp the offensive line, if they still can't run the football, they'll go, now we have a running back problem and we have to go get one. I don't know. It's kind of an interesting approach. Good morning, you're on the BRX.
3: Good morning, Doug.
1: Hey, Doug.
2: Speaking of running backs, have we seen enough of Marshawn Lloyd to say he's really nothing special?
1: Not really, because I don't think he's had a fair chance behind a decent offensive line. I do not like how he pitter-patters with his feet and is hesitant, but I think you do need to give him a fair shot with a better offensive line that can run block before you determine whether or not he's a good running back. But he's a little indecisive, if you ask me.
2: Yeah, that's what I see. He doesn't look like he wants anything to do with any type of contact. You know, you got to get the yards when they're there, and he'll sit back there and wait. And, you know, sometimes it's good to be patient, but not to the extent where you're going to get trapped in the backfield, you know?
1: Yeah.
2: So,
1: Doug, appreciate the phone call. Part of the problem is, I don't know if there's any, you know, you look, you hit the button, you go, where the hell am I going to go?
0: That's the thing. And I don't think he avoids contact. I don't think that at all.
1: All right. It is 6:33 Sports Radio.
0: Answer to your question.
1: Hold on a second, Billy.
3: Bill, do you have another question?
0: No, I have.
1: You had your hand up.
0: I have a comment before you go to break.
1: Okay.
0: The 2026 NFL season entering Week 5, having five teams at 0-4 is a historical anomaly. To put it in perspective, having five teams start 0-3 was already the highest mark in the NFL had seen since 2021. And because none of them won in Week 4, the league now has an exceptionally crowded 0-4 group. So it's the most in recent memory, and I don't know, it could be most of all. But here's the good news.
1: Yeah.
0: If you're a Texans or Titans fan, they play each other this week, so somebody's getting a win.
1: Somebody. Wouldn't it be great if they tied? That would be awesome.
0: That would be.
1: I'm rooting for a tie in that ball game. All right, 6:34 Sports Radio, 107.5, 1400, DeFan DeBill and Rookie Experience. Game 3, Brewers and Padres tonight in San Diego. The pitching matchup is set. We discuss it next on the BRX.
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0: Good morning, Fan Nation. Packers head coach Matt LaFleur confirmed yesterday that linebacker Edgerrin Cooper is out for the rest of the season as he suffered a torn Achilles tendon in their win over the Tampa Bay Buccaneers. So that means an opportunity for Isaiah McDuffie and Tyron Hopper, who will be next up. And it also may increase the role of newcomer Zaire Franklin in the middle of that Packers defense. And LaFleur also said it really makes him anticipate the return of Micah Parsons to the lineup.
19: Oh, absolutely. I mean, he's a generational talent. But I'll tell you this, the guy is working his butt off to be out there. And we've made some ground in the last week, but where and when he'll be available, time will tell, but certainly looking forward to that day.
0: Parsons will not return to practice this week, and a timeline for his return is not available yet. So the Packers get ready for the Bears on Sunday. Remember, that game was a 3:25. It's now been moved to a noon kickoff at Lambeau Field. On Monday Night Football last night in New Orleans, the Falcons hammered the Saints 45-24. The Falcons' offense has exploded after the return of quarterback Michael Penix Jr. He returned last week to beat the Packers 35-14 at Lambeau and then was 15 of 20 for 223 yards and a touchdown last night. The Falcons scored just 16 points total in the first two games. They've scored 80 total in the last two and have improved to 2-2. The Saints, meanwhile, fall to 1-3. Meanwhile, in Minnesota, head coach Kevin O'Connell says that left guard Donovan Jackson has suffered a torn meniscus and he will require surgery and will likely be out for the rest of the season. And the NFL also announced yesterday they've suspended a couple of officials for their conduct toward players. Line judge Jeff Seaman has been suspended 2 games for yelling a profanity at Cardinals tight end Trey McBride, and referee Adrian Hill hit with a 1-game suspension after he was yelling at Minnesota Vikings linebacker Eric Wilson for accidentally running into him. Not a Major League Baseball. The Brewers are in San Diego tonight for Game 3 of the National League Division Series with a chance to sweep the series after taking the first 2 games at American Family Field. This will be the 9th meeting between the two teams this year. They've each won 4 so far. Dustin May will get the start for the Brewers. He'll go up against Nick Pivetta for the Padres. And Brewers Jake Bauer says their approach tonight is simple.
1: I just keep the focus. Keep the focus. Keep responding. Mistakes are going to be made. And it's a high-pressure environment. It's going to be a hostile crowd, and keep taking punches and keep giving them back.
0: Game time tonight, 8:30 at Petco Park. The other National League Division Series will resume tonight as well as the Braves host the Dodgers for Game 3. That series tied at a game apiece. Chris Sale starts for the Braves against Yoshi Yamamoto for the Dodgers. The American League Division Series took place yesterday, and the White Sox beat the Guardians 4-3. They have a 2-0 lead in that best-of-5 series and now return to Chicago for a chance to advance to the ALCS for the first time since 2005. The White Sox now 4-0 in these playoffs, all wins on the road. Tampa Bay beat the Yankees 5-2. Freddie Peralta got the start for Tampa. He allowed 1 run on 3 hits in 4 2/3 innings. And the Yankees have been stymied by the Rays pitching. They've scored just 2 runs in 2 playoff games against the East champion Rays and now return home to face an elimination game 3 tomorrow. In the National Hockey League, the Lightning over the Flyers 4-1. Senators beat the Bruins 4-1. Jets get by the Penguins 3-2. And the Stars shut out the Sharks 5-0. And that is your latest sports flash. I'm Bill Rabior, Sports Radio 107.5 and 1400, The Fan.
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3: It is 6:43 on the Bill and Rookie Experience. Good to have you along on a Retroflexion Tuesday. We'll get to the Retroflexion a little bit later on. A couple of notes off the talk and text line, then we're going to talk a little Brewers baseball. Tim in West Palm Beach says, Rookie may know a ball, but more importantly, he finally listened to someone else about how to say fromage, fromage. If only some doofus in Florida told you 3 months ago. Yep, that would have been nice, but there you go. You learned something. Fromage. Rick and Nina says, just think if you were in a PPR scoring league, would have crushed it. I would have been, but I would not trade the league I'm in for anything, you know, because we play man's fantasy football, not some gimmicky.
0: That's an oxymoron.
3: Not some gimmicky fantasy football. Good morning, BRX. Darren in Green Bay says, do you think they will name a street after Murphy if the Brewers win at all? I don't know. That's actually a great question. They should. They should name something right around the stadium.
2: Yep.
3: If they win at all. It's kind of tradition, isn't it? Kind of standard. But yeah, that's a great question. It's a great question, but they should. But we got to get there first. We can't worry about that now. This is only the NLDS. Right, they got 4, 8, 9 more games to win.
2: Yep.
3: 9 more games to win before we can even worry about whether they should get Murphy should get a name, a street named after him or not. All right, let me fire up my twit music here. Bing. All right, Brewers and Padres, game 3 of the best-of-5 series tonight in San Diego. That is an 8:30 start time. The pitching matchup is set. It'll be Dustin May, 7-9, 4.70 ERA on the season, going against Nick Pivetta, 3-2 with a 2.86 ERA. I got to be honest with you. I don't care how it goes down for the Brewers tonight. I don't like this. I'm on record as saying I didn't, before they even announced him, and this does not surprise me. Because as the regular season was winding down, I think Chris Hook was asked about Dustin May when there was a conversation started talking about rotation and playoff rosters. And we talked about it on this program. Chris Hook kind of alluded to the fact that Dustin May would be an important part and would get a start, would be the number 3 guy because he's earned it. And I'm thinking to myself, what has he earned? How has he earned it? but this isn't shocking. But I don't like it. Robert Gasser should have got the start today, or they should have gone with the bullpen game.
0: One of the two. I think it's experience. I think experience has topped everything. He's been there before, pitching in the postseason. He's pitched at Petco Park quite often as well. You know, he's a Dodger for a while, so he's had 10 starts at Petco Park. His record 2-2 with a 3.02 ERA in those 10 starts. So he hadn't been too bad there. Tough place, and it's going to be amped up tonight big time.
3: All right, so let's take a look at some Dustin May statistics. So I'm totally opposed to this. He could throw a complete game shutout, and I'd be happy as a lamb. Is that even a saying? That he pitched well and the Brewers won, but I still think I'll still be on
0: record.
3: Happy
0: as a clam.
3: Happy as a clam.
0: Yeah.
3: I like a lamb better. I don't want to really live at the bottom of the ocean or the water, but whatever.
0: Are lambs happy? I don't know.
3: It kind of seemed like it until they become a Euro, but that's a different story. So some notes about Dustin May. He's faced the Padres three times this season, twice as a Cardinal, once as a Brewer. And actually, the results have been pretty good to real good. So, as a member of the St. Louis Cardinals, he pitched at Petco. You just talked about his numbers at Petco Park. He pitched at Petco Park back on May 9th. The Cardinals lost the game 4-2, six innings, three hits, three runs, two earned, gave up a home run, walked two, struck out seven.
0: Okay.
3: Okay. Quality start.
0: Take it every day.
3: Quality start. As a member of the Cardinals, he pitched against San Diego on June 15th in St. Louis. This was a gem. Complete game, one hitter.
0: Wow.
3: Walked one, struck out nine. Cardinals won the game 3-0. Then he faced the Padres for the third time this season as a member of the Milwaukee Brewers.
0: In August, right?
3: August 12th at Petco. Brewers lost the game 4-3 and 11. Seven innings, four hits, one run. It was earned. Gave up a home run. Walked two, struck out six. Brewers lost in extras. So, he has pitched a gem, a really good game, and a quality start against San Diego. All right, so that gives you a little bit of hope. But the problem is, down the stretch, he was, so-so. In the month of September, 17 innings, 17 hits, 9 earned runs, 4 home runs, 5 walks, 22 strikeouts, and a 4.76 ERA. Now, in the postseason, as you mentioned, he hasn't pitched in the postseason since 2020, the COVID year. Pitched seven games, appeared in seven games, okay. Started three. And in 2020, he pitched 10 and two-thirds innings, gave up 10 hits, 5 earned runs, 1 home run, 6 walks, 13 strikeouts. All right, so in his entirety in the playoffs, 2019 and 2020, as a member of the Dodgers, 1-0, 9 games, 3 starts, 14 innings, 13 hits, 6 earned runs, 1 home run, 7 walks, and 14 strikeouts. Okay? So he does have some experience, but it's been a while. It's been a while.
0: It has.
3: I don't like it. I think it's guys that have been pitching well down the stretch, and Robert Gasser's been that guy. And I don't care how inexperienced he is.
0: It's going to be a big moment.
3: It's going to be a big moment, indeed. But I just want to be on record as not liking it, even though if he goes out and pitches a gem, I'll be happy as a clam. But I don't like it. Good morning, you're on the BRX.
2: Morning, fellas. How you guys doing?
10: Good. How are you?
2: I'm good. Three starts, one win, two no decisions. I'm a little iffy on the playoff start. But as long as he pounds the zone, we're in San Diego. He's got the marine layer working for him tonight, so not too many balls should be traveling out of the park. He gives up a lot of home runs, so let's hope the ball stays in the ballpark and we can get a W tonight and get that sweep.
0: It's a big park, too. Yeah, I mean, it's a tough place to hit homers, but, you know, they've done well. The Padres, I think, are 51 and 30. What was it? 51 and whatever the math works out. 37? No, 51 and 31 at home, I think. Or 51 and 30, as it is. 81 home games. So they've had a good road record, however, or a home record. But the Brewers have been excellent on the road. The Brewers won 48 games on the road.
10: Well, that's when you win 103 total.
0: Yeah, I mean, so they're not going to be intimidated by anything. I think this is a good. I think the experience matters. And I think he'll be up to the task tonight. I feel good about it. It's not uncommon for a guy to have a so-so run in the regular season and then hit their playoffs and you know, pitch his best. And having been there before, I think he'll have a little confidence going into tonight's start. I have a lot of confidence.
10: Doug says May gets the start because the Padres have a heavy right-handed lineup. I get that, but aren't most lineups heavy, mostly right-handed lineups?
0: Predominantly, yeah.
10: Predominantly right-handed lineups.
0: Some teams can make them more left-handed if they want to.
10: So, I mean, but,
0: yeah, I mean,
10: I understand how they always do this righty-lefty matchup thing.
0: The matchups
10: and all that stuff
0: matter. But I think when you look at the numbers matter too. And I'm sure Pat Murphy has looked at the numbers and said, okay, let's go with them.
10: Look at the recent numbers. Okay, we'll find out tonight, right? We'll find out. I hope I'm wrong. I hope I'm wrong. I hope he goes out like I said. I still would disagree with the decision, but I hope I'm wrong. And I hope that he goes out and pitches a gem like he did earlier this season against them, and the Brewers win, and they get to rest and set things up for the NLCS. That would be tremendous.
0: Yeah.
10: All right. It is 6:53 already. 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
12: 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Bijan Robinson and Brian Robinson Jr. combined to pulverize the Saints' front, punching in five rushing touchdowns in a dominant night. I'm Drake Toll.
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0: Good morning, Fan Nation. The Packers' defense has been dealt a significant blow. Head coach Matt LaFleur confirming yesterday that linebacker Edgerrin Cooper has suffered a season-ending Achilles tendon tear in their win over Tampa Bay. Cooper went down without contact midway through the third quarter. LaFleur says it is tough on everyone to lose Cooper.
19: He's a tough one to lose. I mean, we all saw what he was able to do in basically a half of football and the player that he is. My heart hurts for him and, you know, his recovery and what he's going through, but it's an opportunity for those other guys. McDuffie's played a lot of great football for us. I think Hopper's shown really well, so those guys will get an op.
0: Isaiah McDuffie replaced Cooper Sunday. He'll likely be the full-time replacement going forward. The Packers face the Bears Sunday at Lambeau Field. On Monday Night Football last night, Bijan Robinson rushed for 145 yards and two touchdowns, starting with a 59-yard scoring run on Atlanta's third play from scrimmage. The Falcons routed the New Orleans Saints 45-24. In New Orleans, Brian Robinson Jr. ran for three short touchdowns for the Falcons, who outgained the Saints on the ground 205-50 and never trailed in this game. And the Falcons' offense has exploded over the last two games, scoring 80 points after scoring just 16 total in their first two. Atlanta improves to 2-2. Saints fall to 1-3. Elsewhere, one member of the Vikings offensive line likely done for the year. Head coach Kevin O'Connell said that left guard Donovan Jackson suffered a torn meniscus that will require surgery. And in other NFL news, the league has suspended a pair of officials for conduct towards players. Line judge Jeff Seaman and referee Adrian Hill have both been punished for their recent incidents. Seaman has been suspended 2 games for yelling a profanity at Cardinals tight end Trey McBride, and Hill hit with a 1-game suspension after pointing and yelling at Minnesota Vikings linebacker Eric Wilson for accidentally colliding with him. Now to baseball, the Brewers just 1 win away from going back to the NLCS. Milwaukee will be looking to complete the series sweep when they visit the San Diego Padres for Game 3 of the National League Division Series tonight. Teams will square off tonight for the 9th time this year. So far, they've split the first 8. Dustin May scheduled to go for the Brewers and says having pitched at Petco back in August could help him.
4: Yeah, it's definitely good to have, but everybody knows when the postseason starts, everything's kind of a blank slate. So excited to have the opportunity and fun crowd to pitch in front of. They're very energetic. They get into it. They don't take any pitches off. So it's a lot of fun to be a part of, for sure.
0: Nick Pivetta scheduled to go for the Padres. Game time 8:30 at Petco. Meanwhile, the Braves and the Dodgers will play Game 3 as that series is tied at 1 game apiece. Chris Sale starts for the Braves against Yoshi Yamamoto for the Dodgers. Yesterday was an American League day. Both ALDS series resumed, and the White Sox beat the Guardians 4-3 as Braden Montgomery lined a 2-run double down the right field line of the 6th for the go-ahead runs. Sean Burke was outstanding in relief, 5 1/3, and

0: National Hockey League, the Lightning beat the Flyers 4-1. The Senators over the Bruins 4-1. The Jets slipped by the Penguins 3-2. And the Sharks shut out by the Stars 5-0. And that is your latest Sports Flash. I'm Bill Rabior, Sports Radio 107.5 and 1400 The Fan.
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2: A couple of minutes past 7 o'clock on the BRX. First hour of mediocrity is in the books.
3: ABC News, I'm Sherry Preston. President Trump campaigning in Nebraska, signing off on an order to allow a type of tax-free diesel normally restricted to farms to be used on the roads. That could bring down prices. He also talked about keeping Iran from getting a nuclear weapon and joked about an Iranian attack.
4: It's a small price to pay for keeping the world safe, keeping our country safe. They can take out a city. Let them take out Los Angeles. Let them take out San Diego. This is a very small price to pay.
3: Health officials keeping an eye on Russia after reports of a case of pneumonic plague killing a lab worker in Siberia. Former White House COVID response coordinator Dr. Ashish Jha.
5: If it was a simple, a vial broke, somebody got infected, it would be unlikely that it would lead to a quarantining and monitoring of 200 people. So that makes me concerned that there might be something else happening.
3: This is ABC News.
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0: hour number two of the Bill and Rookie Experience is underway. Good to have you along on the BRX. I don't know about it, but this show seems to be flying right on by. I know that's only the first hour. We got three to go, but zippity-doo. Maybe it's all the excitement about Game 3 between the Brewers and the Padres tonight. Doug says, Bill, you're absolutely right. Marshawn Lloyd doesn't avoid contact, especially with the ground.
1: All right, watch him this week. He'll take on tacklers.
0: Where's he going to take him?
1: I don't know, to the ground probably.
0: All right, Chris says, Rookie, I'm right there with you. I don't get why Dustin May is the starter. It should be Gasser. However, in Murphy we trust, and for as much as I disagree with the decision, I trust that Murphy is making the best decision for the club. Go crew. I mean, I'm with you. That's my sentiment. Like I said, I hope I'm wrong. I hope he goes out there and pitches well. I hope the Brewers win and move on.
1: Well, if May stumbles, then you can bring in Gasser.
0: Yeah, but what if he stumbles so bad that you're behind the eight ball early? Right? Tough environment. But it's only one game. They got to just win one out of the next three. I don't need it to go five, that's for sure.
1: It's so funny, though, in the playoffs, the way managers react to anything.
0: Oh, my goodness, it is.
1: White Sox manager last night. Now, they were going to have a

0: bullpen game anyway, so it wasn't like the starter they were expecting seven innings out of him, but he gets in trouble in the first inning. Well, trouble in the playoffs is different than trouble in the regular season. First and second with one out, and they're like, that's it. Go get him.
1: You're done.
0: And then, of course, the guy brings in, gives up a hit, and gives up a run. It's like, okay. And then the Indians, or the Guardians manager did the same thing, but much later. His starter was dominating. I mean, dominating. Had struck out 11 through, I think he went 5-plus, or 5-2. I don't remember. He was in the sixth, I think, and gave up a hit or something, and they went and got him. And I'm sure the White Sox bench was like, thank you. And then, you know, a single and a double later, and the game is tied. Or only down a run. I mean, so they act differently. It's weird.
1: Well, isn't it the Braves that have gone with two bullpen games to start their series with the Dodgers?
0: Yeah, I think they have. And now they're up, you know, even. And now they're sending Chris Sale out there.
1: Yeah. Because Sale was going to start game two, and then they changed that and went with a bullpen game again. So the playoffs are just a completely different beast. Could you imagine, you know, even 20 years ago, 25 years ago, going to Roger Clemens. By the way, we're going to do a bullpen game today.
0: Yeah.
1: Nolan Ryan, we're going to do a bullpen game today.
0: Yeah, no.
1: Randy Johnson, we're going to do, look, dude, if you can give me three, maybe two trips through the lineup.
0: Or chilling.
1: You know, maybe you give me two trips through the lineup.
0: Yeah.
1: You know, and then we're going to go to the bullpen. They'd be like, WTF.
0: Yeah, exactly. It's totally different.
1: You know, it's certainly interesting times, isn't it?
0: I mean, yeah, big time. You know, we talk about the Miz this year, and he's going to win the Cy Young and all that stuff. When does a Cy Young Award winner become somebody who's made like 70 appearances, you know? I mean, it's happened before where a closer has won the Cy Young. It's not very common. It happened. But I'm talking about a guy who's like a middle reliever, you know, who comes in the third and pitches to the fifth or sixth and, you know, does it very well all season long. You go, yeah, well, he's the best pitcher in baseball. Give him a Cy Young. You're like, what?
1: Could have been Aaron Ashby at the beginning of the year.
0: Yeah, that's a good example.
1: Ash Wablon just says, May just needs 2 to 3 innings, and Patrick and Drouin will come in. Gasser, game four starter if needed. Tonight will be a bullpen game. We'll see. Maybe it is. Maybe it is a bullpen game. Maybe Dustin May gets a start, and he gets a trip or two through the lineup, and that's about it. And they start marching him in. It could be. Derek in San Diego says, avoid contact much, and he sends a picture of Marshawn Lloyd trying to leap over a Tampa Bay defender. Now, I'm not sure if you're trying to say he doesn't avoid contact or he does because he tries to leap, but leaping, a lot of running backs do that. That would not
0: Maybe I should revise my statement and say he doesn't shy away from contact.
1: Yeah. It's at least it's a pretty cool picture of him doing that, though.
0: It reminded me of the, that's how, what's his name, got hurt. Nick,
1: I don't know who you're talking about.
0: His name, Packers would-be Hall of Fame safety, Nick
1: Collins?
0: Collins. That's how he got hurt. Guy tried to jump over him and just nicked his helmet.
1: Yeah,
0: down his hat. That's what happened to this guy.
1: It's one of the craziest things. All right. It is 7-12 on the Bill. Yeah, 7-12 on the Bill and Rookie Experience. 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We're going to have a lot of sunshine again today. Low 70s for the high, low 50s tonight. Low 70s tomorrow with a lot of sunshine again, too. By the way, we got, you know, Elevate Golf is a new sponsor of the Bill and Rookie Experience.
0: Yep.
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0: Yep.
1: And we're teaming up with something with Elevate Golf that's going to start at the end of the month. Going to be a lot of fun. I'm going to tell you all about it coming up in the next segment here on the Bill and Rookie Experience.
0: Well, Bart's got me.
1: Well, I can do that, Bill.
2: Can't wait.
1: All right. It's going to be big. All right. 7-12 on the BRX.
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13: Good morning, Fan Nation. Packers head coach Matt LaFleur confirmed yesterday that linebacker Edgerrin Cooper is out for the rest of the season as he suffered a torn Achilles tendon in their win over the Tampa Bay Buccaneers. So that means an opportunity for Isaiah McDuffie and Tyron Hopper, who will be next up. And it also may increase the role of newcomer Zaire Franklin in the middle of that Packers defense. And LaFleur also said it really makes him anticipate the return of Micah Parsons to the lineup.
14: Oh, absolutely. I mean, he's a generational talent. But I'll tell you this, the guy is working his butt off to be out there. And we've made some ground in the last week, but where and when he'll be available, time will tell. But certainly looking forward to that day.
13: Parsons will not return to practice this week, and a timeline for his return is not available yet. So the Packers get ready for the Bears on Sunday. Remember, that game was a 3:25. It's now been moved to a noon kickoff at Lambeau Field. On Monday Night Football last night in New Orleans, the Falcons hammered the Saints 45-24. The Falcons' offense has exploded after the return of quarterback Michael Penix Jr. He returned last week to beat the Packers 35-14 at Lambeau and then was 15 of 20 for 223 yards and a touchdown last night. The Falcons scored just 16 points total in the first two games. They've scored 80 total in the last two and have improved to 2-2. The Saints, meanwhile, fall to 1-3. Meanwhile, in Minnesota, head coach Kevin O'Connell says that left guard Donovan Jackson has suffered a torn meniscus and he will require surgery and will likely be out for the rest of the season. And the NFL also announced yesterday they've suspended a couple of officials for their conduct toward players. Line judge Jeff Seaman has been suspended two games for yelling a profanity at Cardinals tight end Trey McBride, and referee Adrian Hill hit with a one-game suspension after he was yelling at Minnesota Vikings linebacker Eric Wilson for accidentally running into him. Not a Major League Baseball, the Brewers are in San Diego tonight for Game 3 of the National League Division Series with a chance to sweep the series after taking the first two games at American Family Field. This will be the ninth meeting between the two teams this year. They've each won four so far. Dustin May will get the start for the Brewers. He'll go up against Nick Pivetta for the Padres, and Brewers' Jake Bauer says their approach tonight is simple.
15: Hey, just keep the focus. Keep the focus. Keep responding. Mistakes are going to be made. It's a high-pressure environment. It's going to be a hostile crowd, and keep taking punches and keep giving them back.
13: Game time tonight, 8:30 at Petco Park. The other National League Division Series will resume tonight as well as the Braves host the Dodgers for Game 3. That series tied at a game apiece. Chris Sale starts for the Braves against Yoshi Yamamoto for the Dodgers. The American League Division Series took place yesterday, and the White Sox beat the Guardians 4-3. They have a 2-0 lead in that best-of-five series and now return to Chicago for a chance to advance to the ALCS for the first time since 2005. The White Sox now 4-0 in these playoffs, all wins on the road. Tampa Bay beat the Yankees 5-2. Freddy Peralta got the start for Tampa. He allowed one run on three hits in 4 2/3 innings. And the Yankees have been stymied by the Rays pitching. They've scored just two runs in two playoff games against the East champion Rays and now return home to face an elimination game three tomorrow. In the National Hockey League, the Lightning over the Flyers 4-1. Senators beat the Bruins 4-1. Jets get by the Penguins 3-2. And the Stars shut out the Sharks 5-0. And that is your latest Sports Flash. I'm Bill Rabior, Sports Radio 107.5 and 1400. 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
16: Yeah, it is 7:22 on the BRX. So before we go any further, I had mentioned that we are teaming up with Elevate Golf. It's an indoor golf facility, a smaller indoor golf facility here in Green Bay. 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And you got to check him out, Elevate Golf. 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They're in Ashwaubenon off Ashland Avenue, 641 Baton Road. And so what we're going to do with Elevate Golf is, so what's become very popular, golf season's starting to wind down. We got, you know, we probably have about 6 weeks, maybe a little bit less of regular golf. You know, then it's going to start getting chilly, and you know, courses are going to start to close. You know, if the weather holds, you can get to early November, maybe mid-November at the latest. So we're winding down month to 6 weeks. And then what's become very popular is indoor golf leagues on simulators.
13: Yeah.
16: So we are teaming up with Elevate Golf to have the Fan Indoor Golf League. 8 weeks, two-person teams, nine-hole scramble. All right? $250 per player. And it's going to run from October 26th to December 20th. So we might be a little late. So, you know, it's right around the corner. But you can set up your own tee time. You can go in and play any time in that week that fits your schedule. It takes about an hour and just have a good time. And all the information about signing up for the Indoor Golf League, and after the show, I'll put it on social media and Facebook and all that. To learn more about it, ElevateGolfers.com/TheFan, and it'll take you to the registration page. And like I told you last week, the cool thing about Elevate Golf is that they have the local courses, so courses that you're familiar with, which I think is neat because, like I said, you can go play Pebble Beach, Torrey Pines, Medina, Bethpage Black, whatever, all the big ones that you hear about that the pros play, but you've never played it before. You don't know what it's like, right?
13: Mm-hmm.
16: So when you're playing, it's just like another course, really. But there's something about playing a course that you're familiar with. And so, by the way, the eight-week schedule is already up. So the courses we're going to play in the eight-week Fan Golf League, Indoor Golf League with Elevate Golf is Northbrook, Horseshoe Bay, Ledgeview, Brown County, Green Bay Country Club, The Bull, Black Wolf Run, and Whistling Straits.
13: Nice.
16: Which is totally cool. I think that's totally cool. So those are the weeks that we're going to play. Those are the courses that we're going to play. And there are all sorts of rules. They're all laid out for you. All laid out. Again, it goes October 26th through December 20th, the Fan Indoor Golf League with Elevate Golf. Go to ElevateGolfers.com/TheFan and read all about it and see if it's something that you want to do.
13: It's going to be a fun. That's
16: going to
13: awesome.
16: Be a ton of fun. All the information is on that page. All right?
13: Yep.
16: And start signing up today. You can start signing up today. I've already locked in my partner, me and Joe. Joe from my regular foursome during the summer. My partner. All locked in. All right. It is 725 Sports Radio 107.5 1400 to Fan the Bill and Rookie Experience. Let's go to the talk and text line 920-393-1075. Derek in San Diego says, Torrey Pines, come on out. Dude, if I come out to San Diego, you're treating me, right? You're treating me to Torrey Pines, getting me on the course. You don't even have to treat me. You just got to get me a primo tee time, and we'll play. And then I'll stop and see my good buddy Jeff, who works for TaylorMade, who provides us with the TaylorMade TP5X golf balls for the BRX Open.
13: Maybe Phil will be out there playing.
16: I doubt it. He's in rehab right now.
13: For what?
16: He's got issues.
13: Don't we all?
16: Yeah, but he's got apparently more than we ever thought. All right, 726 Sports Radio 107.5 1400 to Fan and the free Fan app. Rob says, Youper Rob. Hold on, I got to put Youper Rob in here now. I love it when we get new people that are not in the contact list for the talk and text line. That's awesome. Welcome to the program, Youper Rob. Rookie and Bill relocated to Green Bay from UP and have been listening to your show since day one in May. You guys do an outstanding job. I don't know about that. We might do a mediocre job, but we don't do outstanding, right? Why the insults right off the bat, Youper Rob? We're mediocre.
13: Yeah, but thanks for listening.
16: Says, I agree with Rookie. Nervous with Big Red starting tonight. He can give up runs quickly and not sure we can recover. Agree with Gasser. I get all the matchups, but it goes like Bill said before. The way, you know, if this was a regular season game, Robert Gasper would probably get a start, right? Not a big deal. But as Bill says, when it gets to the playoffs, everything is done differently.
17: Yeah. It is different.
16: Let me see if I have it. This is Dustin May talking about getting the start tonight and the fact that he has pitched at Petco Park before, as Bill mentioned, with his time with the Dodgers, but also twice this season as a member of the St. Louis Cardinals and the Milwaukee Brewers. Here's Dustin May. Here's Dustin May. Why is that not working?
17: Speak up, Dustin.
16: Yeah, for sure.
17: We can hear you.
16: Volume's up. Cord is in. Oh, that was taken out. Somebody used this yesterday. I diagnosed it right away. Hold on. Button missing.
18: But everyone knows when the postseason starts, everything's kind
16: somebody,
18: of
16: blank
18: slate.
16: Took that out. Hang tight. We're going to start this over. Here we go.
18: Yeah, it's definitely good to have, but everyone knows when the postseason starts, everything's kind of a blank slate. So excited to have the opportunity and fun crowd to pitch in front of. They're very energetic. They get into it. They don't take any pitches off. So it's a lot of fun to be a part of.
16: All right. Sure. We'll see. By the way, did you see how I diagnosed that problem right off the bat, Bill?
17: I did.
16: Like an IT, like a technical guy. I know radio.
17: Yeah.
16: I know ball. I know radio. Uh-huh. Diagnosis right off the bat.
17: It's really inspiring, quite honestly.
16: Isn't it, though?
17: Yeah.
16: This is Padres manager Craig Stammen in his first year as manager. Knows if they lose tonight, it's all over.
19: Yeah, that's a big challenge. They're a great team. We saw how hard they battle us. But, you know, we like where we are when we play at home. We can defend our home field and then hopefully have a chance to come a return trip back to Milwaukee. But it'd be real nice this fall.
16: I really don't need to do that again because that's what happened last year. Remember, the Brewers won the first two games, right? Then went to Chicago, lost two games, and they had to come back to Milwaukee and play that fifth game. That's a nail-biter. Nobody needs that stress.
17: Right. Just end the suspension, right?
16: Right.
17: Suspense right now.
16: Let's just take care of business and move on. 729 on the BRX. Artie from Duck Creek says, Bill and Ricky of the show, what happens if Josh Jacobs is on the commissioner's exempt list for 10 games and then he is only suspended for 6 games? What happens to the 4 games, or does Josh just get 4 games credit on his next offense? All right, really? It's a lot of hypotheticals. Why would I let hypotheticals into this show? From the 920. From the 920. Morning, boys. I could Google it, but asking you is much easier. What time does the Brewers game start tonight? I want to ensure I see Senior October lead off the game. All right. First of all, it starts at 8:30. And by the way, the time that it took
17: Eastern.
16: By the time that you took to, you know, type that to us, you could have typed that into the Google machine and got the answer.
17: Yeah. Or just ask Siri.
16: Right?
17: Like this, go, hey, Siri, what time is the Brewers game tonight?
20: The Brewers take on the Padres in Game 3 of the NLDS at 8:30 p.m. The Brewers lead the series 2-0.
17: Oh, that's even more than I asked for.
16: Gosh dang it, that sounds like my accent, my European, my English accent right there.
17: It doesn't. Nope.
16: I'm like, man.
17: That's my Irish.
16: Something accent. A little sexy about that right there. Kind of like my accent. Ashwabon just says, Rookie, if your fantasy team keeps struggling, maybe you can get Billy out of retirement to take over GM duties. He retired a ranking champ. Remember his team a few years ago fighting Raviers. He probably comes out of retirement for a bundt cake and a sausage chaser.
17: Nope. When I say I'm done, I'm done.
16: Yeah, well, I'm not struggling. I mean, everybody has a bad week. Let's see. David Appleton says, I thought that guy was Bill Belichick for a second until he started talking about pitching.
17: Really? Did he sound like Belichick? Like in his voice or just in the way he's talked?
16: Brooke from Kimberly says, I like how Dustin May is familiar with their enthusiastic crowd and he seems to be okay with it and maybe even enjoys it. A younger pitcher may get intimidated.
17: That's what I feel.
16: Well, look, like I said, I don't like it, but I hope I'm wrong. I highly doubt I am, but we'll see.
17: I got a feeling you're going to be wrong.
16: From the 9-2-0, does the series being 2-0 Brewers affect who starts Game 3? Would it be Gasser or a bullpen game if it was 1-1 or 0-2? Again, that's a hypothetical. It doesn't really matter because it's not 1-1 or 0-2. I mean, that would suggest that maybe this is a throwaway game or something like that, which I don't think it is.
17: Tonight's
16: game?
17: For any
16: stretch of the imagination.
17: No, not even.
16: That's what you're kind of ensuing, that May wouldn't get the start if it was 1-1 or 0-2, but because it's 2-0, they have some wiggle room. This is another about the lefties, righty-lefties. I get that. We talked about that. I get it. Ken and Kimberly says, Rookie, you need to give Producer Boy some IT lessons. I guess. I don't know. I don't know how it goes when I'm not here. But the key to being able to diagnose a problem when you have it live on the radio is just stay calm, cool, and collected, right? You can't all get frazzled. I got ice water running through my veins when it comes to doing this. And so I'm easy to simply pause for a brief second, a nanosecond. The brain works like a calculator. What could be the issue? Look, diagnose, boom, problem solved.
17: Yeah.
16: Just like I did right there. Just right there. I went through the checklist real quick, and I know it's live on the radio, but I didn't panic. Ooh, I got mail.
17: Haven't been able to figure that part out yet.
16: Well, it's because I play it off the computer. I know exactly what to do. But I look at it, and I said, I diagnosed it on the air right there for you. Okay, wait a second. Cord plugged in, volume up, button on, aha. What had happened is somebody used that button last year, probably a recording somebody, so they had to take it out of program and didn't put it back where it belonged. Happens, boom, button punch, problem solved. That's how I go. All right? Daily trip around the NFL's next on the Bill and Rookie Experience.
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9: Good morning, Fan Nation. The Packers defense has been dealt a significant blow. Head coach Matt LaFleur confirming yesterday that linebacker Edgerrin Cooper has suffered a season-ending Achilles tendon tear in their win over Tampa Bay. Cooper went down without contact midway through the third quarter. LaFleur says it is tough on everyone to lose Cooper.
10: He's a tough one to lose. I mean, we all saw what he was able to do in basically a half of football and the player that he is. My heart hurts for him and, you know, his recovery and what he's going through, but it's an opportunity for those other guys. McDuffie's played a lot of great football for us. I think Hopper's shown really well, so those guys will get an op.
9: Isaiah McDuffie replaced Cooper Sunday. He'll likely be the full-time replacement going forward. The Packers face the Bears Sunday at Lambeau Field. On Monday Night Football last night, Bijan Robinson rushed for 145 yards and two touchdowns, starting with a 59-yard scoring run on Atlanta's third play from scrimmage. The Falcons routed the New Orleans Saints 45-24 in New Orleans. Brian Robinson Jr. ran for three short touchdowns for the Falcons, who outgained the Saints on the ground 205-50 and never trailed in this game. And the Falcons' offense has exploded over the last two games, scoring 80 points after scoring just 16 total in their first two. Atlanta improves to 2-2. Saints fall to 1-3. Elsewhere, one member of the Vikings offensive line likely done for the year. Head coach Kevin O'Connell said that left guard Donovan Jackson suffered a torn meniscus that will require surgery. And in other NFL news, the league has suspended a pair of officials for conduct towards players. Line judge Jeff Seaman and referee Adrian Hill have both been punished for their recent incidents. Seaman has been suspended two games for yelling a profanity at Cardinals tight end Trey McBride, and Hill hit with a one-game suspension after pointing and yelling at Minnesota Vikings linebacker Eric Wilson for accidentally colliding with him. Now to baseball, the Brewers just one win away from going back to the NLCS. Milwaukee will be looking to complete the series sweep when they visit the San Diego Padres for Game 3 of the National League Division Series tonight. Teams will square off tonight for the ninth time this year. So far, they've split the first eight. Dustin May scheduled to go for the Brewers and says having pitched at Petco back in August could help him.
11: Yeah, it's definitely good to have, but everybody knows when the postseason starts, everything's kind of a blank slate. So excited to have the opportunity and fun crowd to pitch in front of. They're very energetic. They get into it. They don't take any pitches off. So it's a lot of fun to be a part of, for sure.
9: Nick Pivetta scheduled to go for the Padres. Game time 8:30 at Petco. Meanwhile, the Braves and the Dodgers will play Game 3 as that series is tied at one game apiece. Chris Sale starts for the Braves against Yoshi Yamamoto for the Dodgers. Yesterday was an American League day. Both ALDS series resumed, and the White Sox beat the Guardians 4-3 as Braden Montgomery lined a two-run double down the right field line of the sixth for the go-ahead runs. Sean Burke was outstanding in relief, 5 1/3, and the White Sox now return home with a 2-0 lead in that best-of-5 series. And the Tampa Bay Rays beat the New York Yankees 5-2 as Richie Palacios hit a 2-run single and a 4-run fifth. Tampa took advantage of New York's sloppy defense, beating Cam Schlittler and the Yankees to take a 2-0 lead in their AL Division Series. Freddie Peralta got the start for Tampa. He gave up 1 run, 3 hits, and 4 2/3. In the National Hockey League, the Lightning beat the Flyers 4-1, the Senators over the Bruins 4-1, the Jets slipped by the Penguins 3-2, and the Sharks shut out by the Stars 5-0. And that is your latest Sports Flash. 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
1: 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They'll do it to the players. They'll do it to the coaches. You know, certain celebrations, hits, comments that they don't like. Well, they'll make you pay. Now, that the one group that is hardly ever punished, though, is the officials, the referees, the zebras. Well, the last time an official was suspended was in 2018. That was until yesterday when the league announced on Monday that line judge Jeff Seaman will be suspended for 2 games and referee Adrian Hill for 1 game for an instance of unprofessional conduct toward a player. Now, I think we all know what we're talking about. Seaman, who has served as an official for 20 years, was appearing to swear at Arizona Cardinals tight end Terry McBride. Trey McBride, I said. I'm sorry. It didn't appear. He did. F-U, F-U. And then the other one with Adrian Hill, he got caught up in the wash, as we said, during the Vikings-Dolphins game. And it was the former Packer, Eric Wilson, that was trying to help him up, and he got up in his grill. Rah, rah, rah, rah, rah, rah. And the NFL said, no, we're not going that. We're not that rolling that sense. Way. Right, it didn't at all. The NFL's like, we're not rolling that way. You guys are sitting down. So, first time since 2018 that a referee in the National Football League has been suspended.
9: Pretty rare. And like you said yesterday, they don't often publicize if a guy does get penalized in any way.
1: Nope, I was surprised.
9: I was too.
1: To see that they announced that publicly and didn't take care of it behind closed doors. But I think it's the right thing, transparency.
9: I agree. Now I'm going to give you a few items here.
1: Okay.
9: Kind of a bounce around the league a little bit with some injury updates and then a starter for next week. Lamar Jackson, according to Coach Jesse Minter, did not have an update on the nature of Jackson's ankle injury, but doesn't expect him to be absent crazy long term, quote unquote. Ja'Marr Chase is in the concussion protocol with the Bengals, and T. Higgins is considered day to day. CeeDee Lamb had a thigh injury despite his 17 catches for nearly 200 yards. And he was, they do an estimation. If they were practicing, he would have been a full participant, they say. Brian Branch of the Lions, head coach Dan Campbell, told reporters there's a good chance that he returns to practice this week. He's coming back from an Achilles injury. I didn't see this note till this morning. Defensive end Marcus Davenport of the New Orleans Saints is retiring from the NFL after eight-plus seasons.
15: Okay.
9: NFL Network insider Ian Rappaport, no relation, and Mike Garofalo reported his retirement comes after asking the Bears to release him from their practice squad following his appearance in their win over the Jets on Sunday. Davenport, who's 30, was a 2018 first-round pick of the Saints and played his first five seasons in New Orleans.
15: Part of the big trade, one of Goody's first trades, maybe his first trade in the first round when he traded with the Saints, I think, out of the first round, came back in and got Jair Alexander.
9: Right. He did indeed. And speaking of the Bears, who are the Packers' opponent this week, quarterback Tyson Bagent will be the starter when they come to Lambeau Field on Sunday. Coach Ben Johnson confirmed yesterday, telling ESPN Radio, Tyson will be the guy and we'll go forward from there, quote unquote. Bagent was 25 of 34 for 268 yards and an interception in their Week 4 win over the Jets. Caleb Williams still sidelined with a hamstring.
15: Well, just give it to DeAndre Swift and get out of the way, and this time break the goal. Break the plane of the goal. That's all I'm going to say on that.
9: It's interesting because last week they didn't announce the starter until, like, Saturday. Remember? Because of Case Keenum's Monday night performance. And now they're coming out right now and saying Bagent's our guy.
15: Well, luckily you believe in lucky positions, but not Madden curses with this whole Caleb Williams thing. Whatever. I mentioned it earlier in the program. The Seattle Seahawks plan to sign veteran running back Joe Mixon to their practice squad as long as he passes his physical. Coach Mike McDonald confirmed yesterday that Mixon worked out for the Seahawks and that he'd be joining their practice squad if the team signs him. Mixon, who's already 30, was released in March by the Houston Texans after missing the entire 2025 season due to a foot injury. In 2024, he rushed for 1,016 yards and 11 touchdowns, earning him Pro Bowl honors in his first season with Houston. The Seahawks also plan to sign running back Robert Henry Jr., an undrafted rookie out of the University of Texas San Antonio, that big football powerhouse, off the Washington Commanders practice squad. Rookie Jadarian Price, the Seahawks' top running back and first-round draft pick, will miss at least three more games after he was placed on injured reserve Saturday with a chest injury. So that is the latest on the Seattle Seahawks. They must not believe too much in Emmanuel Wilson, though, the former Green Bay Packer who they signed in the offseason, even though he scored two touchdowns this past weekend, one catching, one running in the Seahawks' win.
9: I forgot about that trade.
15: So there you go.
9: Well,
15: that wasn't a trade. That was a free agent signing.
9: If you're a running back looking for a job, you might want to call the Eagles.
15: A J-O-B?
9: Because they got issues. Check this out. Now, Saquon Barkley, who got hurt in their loss to the Los Angeles Rams on Sunday, is considered week-to-week with a hamstring injury. His injury, which led him to leaving the game in the first quarter last week, is not considered long-term. But there's others. The running back room is not doing well. The backup, his first backup, Tank Bigsby, is undergoing core muscle surgery. He's headed for injured reserve. And currently, Will Shipley is the only other running back on the Eagles' active roster. They don't have any backs on the practice squad either. So they got one guy right now and a questionable Saquon Barkley. In portions of four games this year, Barkley has rushed for an underwhelming 182 yards on 36 carries. But he's averaging 5 yards a carry. He's just not getting the ball a lot. But right now, the Eagles' offense 15th in the league in rushing, 29th in total yards. So they're struggling offensively, and they don't have any help coming unless they do something outside the organization.
15: Mm-mm-mm.
9: Tough.
15: That is tough. We'll do one more here. Good thing my guy Tuck Kraft does not play for the New Orleans Saints.
16: Why's that?
15: Because they got booed and booed a lot.
16: They did.
15: In their blowout loss to Atlanta last night. 45-24 was the final. And we all know that my guy Tuck Kraft does not like being booed by the hometown fans. He made that pretty clear, did he not?
16: He did.
15: But the hometown fans were booing the Saints several times throughout that loss last night, including going into halftime and at the end of the game. Saints fans left in droves before the end of the fourth quarter, leaving only Falcons fans in red jerseys in the stands. Tyler Shuck, he's the quarterback for the Saints, says fans understandably are upset. We had some opportunities that we didn't take advantage of, and you're playing the Falcons, and you lose like that. I mean, I'd boo, too. That sucks. So good thing Tucker does not play for the Saints, because that would have made him grumpy there, too. All right, we'll leave it there. 752 on the Bill and Rookie Experience, your daily trip around the NFL, brought to you by Pep's Draft House Pizza. 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
17: 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Handed four costly errors that gifted three unearned runs, the Yankees dug their own grave in a 5-2 loss to the Tampa Bay Rays, falling into a deep 2-0 hole in the American League Division Series. And the Yankees are on the ropes. I'm Drake Toll.
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9: Good morning, Fan Nation. Packers head coach Matt LaFleur confirmed yesterday that linebacker Edgerrin Cooper is out for the rest of the season as he suffered a torn Achilles tendon in their win over the Tampa Bay Buccaneers. So that means an opportunity for Isaiah McDuffie and Tyron Hopper, who will be next up. And it also may increase the role of newcomer Zaire Franklin in the middle of that Packers defense. And LaFleur also said it really makes him anticipate the return of Micah Parsons to the lineup.
0: Oh, absolutely. I mean, he's a generational talent. But I'll tell you this, the guy is working his butt off to be out there. And we've made some ground in the last week, but where and when he'll be available, time will tell. But certainly looking forward to that day.
9: Parsons will not return to practice this week, and a timeline for his return is not available yet. So the Packers get ready for the Bears on Sunday. Remember, that game was a 3:25. It's now been moved to a noon kickoff at Lambeau Field. On Monday Night Football last night in New Orleans, the Falcons hammered the Saints 45-24. The Falcons' offense has exploded after the return of quarterback Michael Penix Jr. He returned last week to beat the Packers 35-14 at Lambeau and then was 15 of 20 for 223 yards and a touchdown last night. The Falcons scored just 16 points total in the first two games. They've scored 80 total in the last two and have improved to 2-2. The Saints, meanwhile, fall to 1-3. Meanwhile, in Minnesota, head coach Kevin O'Connell says that left guard Donovan Jackson has suffered a torn meniscus and he will require surgery and will likely be out for the rest of the season. And the NFL also announced yesterday they've suspended a couple of officials for their conduct toward players. Line judge Jeff Seaman has been suspended two games for yelling a profanity at Cardinals tight end Trey McBride, and referee Adrian Hill hit with a one-game suspension after he was yelling at Minnesota Vikings linebacker Eric Wilson for accidentally running into him. Now to Major League Baseball, the Brewers are in San Diego tonight for Game 3 of the National League Division Series with a chance to sweep the series after taking the first two games at American Family Field. This will be the ninth meeting between the two teams this year. They've each won four so far. Dustin May will get the start for the Brewers. He'll go up against Nick Pivetta for the Padres, and Brewers' Jake Bauer says their approach tonight is simple.
10: Hey, just keep the focus. Keep the focus. Keep responding. Mistakes are going to be made, and it's a high-pressure environment. It's going to be a hostile crowd, and keep taking punches and keep giving them back.
9: Game time tonight, 8:30 at Petco Park. The other National League Division Series will resume tonight as well as the Braves host the Dodgers for Game 3. That series tied at a game apiece. Chris Sale starts for the Braves against Yoshi Yamamoto for the Dodgers. The American League Division Series took place yesterday, and the White Sox beat the Guardians 4-3. They have a 2-0 lead in that best-of-five series and now return to Chicago for a chance to advance to the ALCS for the first time since 2005. The White Sox now 4-0 in these playoffs, all wins on the road. Tampa Bay beat the Yankees 5-2. Freddy Peralta got the start for Tampa. He allowed one run on three hits in 4 2/3 innings. And the Yankees have been stymied by the Rays pitching. They've scored just two runs in two playoff games against the East champion Rays and now return home to face an elimination game three tomorrow. In the National Hockey League, the Lightning over the Flyers 4-1. Senators beat the Bruins 4-1. Jets get by the Penguins 3-2. And the Stars shut out the Sharks 5-0. And that is your latest Sports Flash. 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
22: ABC News, I'm Sherry Preston. Protests at Cornell. After the lawsuit filed by a woman identified only as Jane Doe, saying she was raped at a frat 2 years ago. ABC News obtaining recordings of phone calls she made with some of the fraternity brothers she is now accusing of attacking her. And one, she says she was completely and totally intoxicated. Amid worries about reports of a death due to pneumonic plague in Russia, Secretary of State Marco Rubio is calling on that country to be more transparent.
23: Suffice it to say, we're watching it very closely.
11: And I think the whole world is watching it very closely, because depending on what we learn about it, we would know how to respond.
22: A worker at a specialized lab in Siberia died. President Trump says he's making tax-free diesel that's normally restricted to places like farms available to everyone to try to drive down diesel prices. British officials say they've made another arrest in connection with a suspected terror plot at an American airbase. This is ABC News.
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23: Now, on the bright side, the offensive line did look better. Talking to Andy Herman, creator and owner of the Pack a Day podcast, they ran the ball. I'll just stop there. They ran the ball, and they had some success running the ball. Now, you look at the final numbers. They only ran the ball for 86 yards, but I think they lost like 12 of them on Jordan Love killing the clock at the end of the game. Either way, they were able to run the ball. Chris Brooks had a long run. Caleb Johnson had a long run. And they kept Jordan Love remarkably clean, at least for one Sunday of the season. Now you get Kevin Zeitler back, presumably moving forward. Andy, some positives on the offensive line.
24: Yeah, I'm overall encouraged by what the offensive line did. Just a negative quick. Yes, the 31-yard run by Caleb Johnson, great. The 27-yard run by Chris Brooks, great. It was just great to see some explosive runs. That it's been a while since we've seen those. That is a huge positive. The other 17 runs by running backs in this game went for a total of 27 yards. Mm. So those 17 runs went absolutely nowhere for the most part still. So a long way to go to being a consistent running game, but I will take two explosives. That is a step in the right direction.

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1: We still have 2 hours to go, so grab a drink.
2: 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You want to join us?
1: Take a short

0: Second half of the program begins now. The Bill and Rookie Experience Tuesday edition of the program, a Retroflection Tuesday. We'll talk a little Packers football coming up here on the BRX. Some talk and text line notes here, 920-393-1075. Raider Dan says they are up 2-0. You got to put them away. Talking about the Brewers. Well, you got to put them away in San Diego, that's for sure. It may not happen tonight. Tonight or tomorrow night, you got to put them away. Yeah. Talking to your mic, Bill.
1: I said, yep.
0: And, but you know, don't be bringing it back to Milwaukee. Like I said, nobody needs that stress.
1: Right. And anything can happen in game.
0: Painter Mike in Oshkosh says, oh my God, I do not know how Mrs. Rookie does it. She must be a saint. I don't know what you mean, does what? What does Mrs. Rookie do that you don't understand?
1: Yeah, I got an idea.
0: What is it? Would you care to share?
1: I think it's pretty obvious.
0: What? It's not
1: it
0: obvious.
1: Deals with you.
0: Meaning what? How so?
1: Well, how much time we got?
0: Go.
1: I won't do that on the air.
0: Dealing with me is pretty easy.
1: Is it?
0: Old-timey Packer fan says, Rookie, you might be the best cord-jiggling IT tech on Green Bay's east side. I don't think there's any doubt. Look, I mean, stuff happens. It's live radio, right? Not everybody puts everything back where they should. The button should not have been depressed. It should have been pressed. But you know, the thing is, you got to be calm, cool, and collected. You can't panic, and your brain's got to operate like a computer. Luckily, mine does, and diagnoses everything in a nanosecond. And I look, ding.
1: In a nanosecond, huh?
0: Punch that button down, we're good to go.
1: Running
0: rock
1: like,
0: solid.
1: Running like Windows.
0: Rock solid.
1: 96.
0: There was no Windows 96. Wasn't it Windows 95?
1: Windows 95.
0: No, I don't think so. JT says, I know it's a hypothetical, but could the Brewers start May tonight and only have him go one inning like they did with Chassin a few years back? They could. I mean, maybe it is. Maybe it is a pseudo bullpen game, let's say.
1: I don't think so.
0: I don't know. Maybe they only want him to get through the lineup twice. I don't know. He has had success against San Diego this season. He had a quality start, 6 innings, 3 earned runs. He had a 7-inning outing where he gave up a run or two. I don't remember. I don't have the game log in front of me. And then he had a complete game one hitter when he was a member of the Cardinals.
1: Well, look, there were some people that, a lot of people perhaps, that didn't want him on the playoff roster in this series. And once he was, you knew he's going to start. He's not going to come in, you know. He's not.
0: I don't know if that's necessarily true.
1: Well, that's the way I thought about it.
0: Kyle Harrison's on the roster. He's not starting. I guess the fact of the matter is they don't have pretty much all the pitchers on the roster are going to, most of them on the roster are going to make the playoff roster, I guess. I don't know. Kyle Harrison's on. He's not going to pitch unless it's a blowout one way or the other.
1: Right. He probably won't pitch at all.
0: Unless it's an 8-0 game or something like that. You're going to say, yeah, because you were important to us during the regular season. We're going to throw you a bone. Mike and Cecil says, good morning, fellas. I could see Ben Johnson saying Tyson is the starter, having him take the first snap, then putting Caleb in. That way we're unprepared and he can hang 50 on us since he hates us so much. Maybe that would be enough to get MLF

0: ticket out of town, and I'd finally appreciate something Ben Johnson did. No, I don't think that's happening.
1: I was listening to...
0: You're going to have an opener in football now?
1: I was listening to a little bit of Chicago sports radio yesterday, and the suggestion was made that if the Bears beat the Packers at Lambeau, they said maybe we could cost LaFleur his job.
0: Oh. Well, once upon a time, the Packers were coach killers, right? I can't remember who they all killed. Didn't they kill every coach?
1: It's like 3 weeks in a row.
0: Like Brad Childress was one of them. I can't remember. I'll have to try to do a Google search on that. But the Packers killed like three coaches in a row.
1: Yeah. I don't remember. I know Childress was one of them, too, but I don't remember who the other ones were.
0: Yeah. And then one more here before we take a break. 920 says, not sure if you heard one of the comments during Marcus's show, but someone said something about why so the Packers get criticized about a win and the Brewers don't. Have any comments or none at all since it was a dumb comment? And I cleaned this up a little bit because I tried to figure, looks like it's a talk to text. I didn't hear the comments during that. Packers get criticized. Football's king, right? Packers aren't playing well. They've got a lot of problems. People don't believe they can get to the Super Bowl, get to the playoffs, and have a winning season under the current play that they have right now, let's say, their current makeup. And football's king.
1: Mm-hmm.
0: And the Brewers don't get criticized after a win or a loss. I don't know what you're saying, because it's baseball. It's 162 games. You could simply lose.
1: But that's not true, too, though.
0: I mean, you could simply lose. I mean, they'd get criticized.
1: If you got, you know.
0: If they get criticized after playing poorly and striking out 12 times and committing three errors, they'll get criticized. But
1: right. That's what I was going to say.
0: But, I mean,
1: I don't understand the question.
0: I guess I don't either. Packers get criticized after a win. Brewers don't.
1: That's not true.
0: And I'll still say this, though, too. At the end of the day, you're probably more emotionally attached to the Packers than you are the Brewers. And that's the frustration.
1: How many people all season long will go, yeah, the Brewers won, but they're never going to get past so-and-so. They're never going to beat the Dodgers. They're never going to do this. Season long.
0: That's fair.
1: So it's not. I mean,
0: that's fair.
1: They do get criticized. They do face the same kind of doubt. It's a true story.
0: Painter Mike is back in and says, exactly, Bill, putting up with you, rookie. I understood what your statement was. I wanted somebody to say it.
1: Well, I do it because I'm contractually obligated.
0: You have no contract. You can leave anytime you
1: don't
0: want.
1: Know me.
0: I do. You can leave any. Look, Mrs. Rookie's contractually obligated.
1: I guess she is.
0: By the vows, but you can break
1: she
0: the
1: said
0: vows.
1: I do.
0: Yeah, and you can say I don't anymore.
1: I never
0: anytime.
1: Said nothing.
0: You can say I don't anytime. It's a 50-50 proposition these days, anyways, that people say I do, and then down the road they say I don't. Look, anybody's free to leave at any time they want to. How about that?
1: Mm-hmm.
0: Because I'll just go. Look. Free to leave anytime you want. Take Hattie with you. I'll just go down and get me a dog that I want. And me and my dog will live happily ever after. And that includes you, Rabes.
1: Mm-mm.
0: But you know what? People, you don't leave, Mrs. Rookie, don't leave. You know why? Because I'm a lovable guy.
1: Is that right?
0: I'm a lot of fun to be around.
1: Let's see that
0: fun
1: guy.
0: Fun at parties. Now, where was I? How about the forecast brought to you by SureDry? Sunshine, low 70s for the high today, low 50s overnight. A lot of sunshine again tomorrow, low 70s, and then more sunshine on Thursday, but only in the 60s. All right. Hour number two is underway, 8:13 on the BRX.
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9: Good morning, Fan Nation. The Packers' defense has been dealt a significant blow. Head coach Matt LaFleur confirming yesterday that linebacker Edgerrin Cooper has suffered a season-ending Achilles tendon tear in their win over Tampa Bay. Cooper went down without contact midway through the third quarter. LaFleur says it is tough on everyone to lose Cooper.
10: He's a tough one to lose. I mean, we all saw what he was able to do in basically a half of football and the player that he is. My heart hurts for him and, you know, his recovery and what he's going through, but it's an opportunity for those other guys. McDuffie's played a lot of great football for us. I think Hopper's shown really well, so those guys will get an op.
9: Isaiah McDuffie replaced Cooper Sunday. He'll likely be the full-time replacement going forward. The Packers face the Bears Sunday at Lambeau Field. On Monday Night Football last night, Bijan Robinson rushed for 145 yards and two touchdowns, starting with a 59-yard scoring run on Atlanta's third play from scrimmage. The Falcons routed the New Orleans Saints 45-24. In New Orleans, Brian Robinson Jr. ran for three short touchdowns for the Falcons, who outgained the Saints on the ground 205-50 and never trailed in this game. And the Falcons' offense has exploded over the last two games, scoring 80 points after scoring just 16 total in their first two. Atlanta improves to 2-2. Saints fall to 1-3. Elsewhere, one member of the Vikings offensive line likely done for the year. Head coach Kevin O'Connell said that left guard Donovan Jackson suffered a torn meniscus that will require surgery. And in other NFL news, the league has suspended a pair of officials for conduct towards players. Line judge Jeff Seaman and referee Adrian Hill have both been punished for their recent incidents. Seaman has been suspended two games for yelling a profanity at Cardinals tight end Trey McBride, and Hill hit with a one-game suspension after pointing and yelling at Minnesota Vikings linebacker Eric Wilson for accidentally colliding with him. Now to baseball, the Brewers just one win away away from going back to the NLCS. Milwaukee will be looking to complete the series sweep when they visit the San Diego Padres for Game 3 of the National League Division Series tonight. Teams will square off tonight for the ninth time this year. So far, they've split the first eight. Dustin May scheduled to go for the Brewers and says having pitched at Petco back in August could help him.
0: Yeah, it's definitely good to have, but everybody knows when the postseason starts, everything's kind of a blank slate. So excited to have the opportunity and fun crowd to pitch in front of. They're very energetic. They get into it. They don't take any pitches off. So it's a lot of fun to be a part of, for sure.
9: Nick Pivetta scheduled to go for the Padres. Game time 8:30 at Petco. Meanwhile, the Braves and the Dodgers will play Game 3 as that series is tied at one game apiece. Chris Sale starts for the Braves against Yoshi Yamamoto for the Dodgers. Yesterday was an American League day. Both ALDS series resumed, and the White Sox beat the Guardians 4-3 as Braden Montgomery lined a two-run double down the right field line of the sixth for the go-ahead runs. Sean Burke was outstanding in relief, 5 1/3, and the White Sox now return home with a 2-0 lead in that best-of-5 series. And the Tampa Bay Rays beat the New York Yankees 5-2 as Richie Palacios hit a 2-run single and a 4-run fifth. Tampa took advantage of New York's sloppy defense, beating Cam Schlittler and the Yankees to take a 2-0 lead in their AL Division Series. Freddie Peralta got the start for Tampa. He gave up 1 run, 3 hits, and 4 2/3. In the National Hockey League, the Lightning beat the Flyers 4-1, the Senators over the Bruins 4-1, the Jets slipped by the Penguins 3-2, and the Sharks shut out by the Stars 5-0. And that is your latest Sports Flash. 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
11: It is 820 on the BRX. Boy, oh boy, are we getting flooded with comments from Fan Nation. And you know what? I like it, Bill. No, I don't like it. I love it. I love an interactive Fan Nation. After all, it's a show by the people, for the people, here on the BRX. Mm-hmm. Roger from Oshkosh says, why all the excitement about Zeitler joining the roster? How do we know he'll be any good? Well, we don't. But we know, or at least we believe, he can't be as bad as the guys
12: $5,000
11: that they were trotting out there. And I don't care if they're paying him $5,000 or $5 million, which is actually what they're paying him. Not a big deal. Because I think he's going to be better than what they had. Now, we saw better pass protection this past week with a reconfigured offensive line that included Lakin Tomlinson and Lucas Glover. Still, the run blocking leaves something to be desired.
12: No, if you notice something against the Bucs Sunday that we haven't seen too much of so far, and that was a pocket. There was a pocket for Jordan Love to stand in there and look, you know, go through his progressions. He hadn't seen many of those yet this year. He'd been running for his life as soon as the ball snapped. But the two new guards in the center were able to keep the pressure from coming up, you know, that A-gap up the middle like so many teams have done against him so far, and created a little pocket, give him some time, and he's able to get his feet set and deliver the football. It's a big difference.
11: 100%. So it can't be worse. Now, again, I don't think there are knights in shining armor, but we already saw improvement in the pass pro. So started off right.
12: Yep.
11: Dave S. says, of course, dealing with rookie is easy because he's always right. Now, I'm not sure if that's sarcasm or if you truly believe that, Dave S., but it's a factual statement. It's a factual statement.
12: That's what you think.
11: From the 920, 3 innings for May, 3 innings for Gasser, get to the pen, and it's a wrap. Well, I'm not sure. I got to be honest with you. I'm not sure Gasser would be your first option out of the bullpen. If that's the plan, let's just say they're planning on a short stint by Dustin May, 2-3 innings. To me, it's some sort of Chad Patrick, D.L. Hall, Shane Drone coming in. Some sort of thing in there.
12: Yeah, Gasser starts next game.
11: Perhaps.
12: If they need one.
11: Perhaps.
12: Perhaps. could go back to Miz if they need one.
11: Nah, he's game five, isn't he?
12: Yeah, maybe.
11: From the 920, good morning. Who do the Brewers have going for game four? Thanks. They have not said. According to the Brewers website, at least, they have not said who's going in game four. Let's see. Hey, rookie, this is Langford in Jensen Beach, Florida. Says, sounds like the indoor golf league would be perfect for another one ball challenge.
12: There you go.
11: That's actually funny. Very funny, Langford. Hold on. So now I got to add Langford. How many people have we added to
12: I don't know, three or four today.
11: Yeah, we're going to add Langford in here. Obviously, a card-carrying member of Fan Nation, though, and maybe doesn't reach out to us very often, but if he's familiar with the One Golf Ball Challenge, that was already two summers ago?
12: Yeah.
11: Three summers ago, this summer, not last summer, not this summer, the summer before. Summer of 23?
12: No, 24.
11: Yeah. No, summer of 23. Summer of 20. Last year I played golf. I only used one ball, but it wasn't the challenge. Okay. And the same thing this year.
12: Whatever. Remember that whole I always tell the truth thing? I'm always right?
11: Yeah. No,
12: there you go.
11: 100%.
12: In the words of Mike McCarthy, challenge.
11: Okay. Hold on. This is a double whammy from the 920. Yeah, but the Brewers won 103 games and are in the playoffs. They're winning and doing it right. That's why we don't complain about the Packers. Noah in Green Bay. Brewers, not Packers. That's why we don't complain about the Brewers. I mean, it's a little bit different, right? Again, right? It's a little bit different complaining about a team that may lose a game here or there and you may not like the decisions or they may run their way out of a rally or something when you play 162 and it's just a small fraction of the season where, you know, you only play 17 games in the NFL and everything's magnified, right?
12: Yeah. Everything means more.
11: 100%.
12: More weight in each game.
11: I mean, if you know, just to make math easy, you know, one football game is worth roughly 10 baseball games, right? They play 162 baseball games. If you did, you know, 9 might be more accurate or closer, but, you know, 10, if each football game is the equivalent of 10 baseball games, it'd be 170 games. So I'm just doing simple math for everybody to be able to roll.
12: I see what you're doing.
11: You know, that's the difference. Grumpy Old Man says, teams in the division should want LaFleur to be the coach of the Packers because with him at the helm, the Pack ain't doing squat. This goes back to the comment you made about a conversation on Chicago Sports Radio about if the Bears came in here and beat up on the Packers, would that be, could they send Matt LaFleur packing?
12: Yeah.
11: And Grumpy Old Man says, you shouldn't want to do that. Uh-oh, Mike in Carolina. I got to add Mike now. Mike in Carolina. Welcome to the program. Don't know if you've been a long-time listener or not, but you're getting added to the contact list now. Hey, guys, I was checking my gambling Ask apps, and it said the Packers, Bears opened up with the Packers at -3, and now it's Bears -3. Am I reading that correctly? And I always bet against the Packers. That way, if the Packers win, I don't mind losing the money, but if they lose, I get consolation prize of $5 or something like that from Mike in Carolina. Last of the big-time spenders, I see. I don't know where the line opened.
12: Where it started, right?
11: But right now the Packers are +3. You are correct, sir. I don't know if it opened with the Packers as favorites. I don't
12: know.
11: I don't know.
12: Unusual though for a 6-point swing.
11: 100%. I was just going to say that
12: over this short period of time.
11: Yep, I was just going to say that.
12: So maybe you misread it, or it was
11: right
12: miswritten, or whatever.
11: Derek in 12345 says, harkening back to that Tim Tebow hotkey, Mrs. Rookie is the same because she does the laundry, does the dishes, et cetera, et cetera. I pull my weight around that house way more than people realize. I do more than my 1/11th in our household. I'll tell you that right now. I may not mow the lawn. I may not put the Christmas lights up on the house, but I'm a doer. I get more than my 1/11th.
12: Well, there's only two, so yeah.
11: This person from 50, Jim.
12: 50 now.
11: Jim says, game four, there isn't one. This is a best of five. Well, that's not true. There could be a game four. See, if the Padres win tonight, then there's a game four. Nobody said you had to win four. Game four. Totally different thing, Jim.
12: First team to win three. It could take five.
11: Mike in Menasha sends me the gif of John Candy from Planes, Trains, and Automobiles. One of the best movies ever. Says, I like me. Who do you think says it? I love me some me.
12: Yeah.
11: Let's see. And this one from Santana in Hilbert. I got to add Santana now. I love this, man. Santana in Hilbert. Are you related to Santana?
12: Carlos?
11: That's the question. Santana's added. Let's go Gamblers. Do they open the season tonight?
12: Tuesday, I think so.
11: Tonight's Tuesday. Nothing like having the opener on a Tuesday, huh?
12: Yeah, that's odd.
11: Very odd. Let's take a peek at that schedule. View schedule. Tonight, home opener. Cedar Rapids Rough. Oh, I got mail again. Cedar Rapids Rough Riders. See, I fixed it, Bill. I turned the button off. Easy diagnosis. That's how I roll. Easy diagnosis. What's causing that?
12: Yeah, that's...
11: I'm not using it right now for audio. What's causing that? Oh, the button is on. Off.
12: You could turn the notification off so it'll never happen again.
11: Cool and collected.
12: You don't hear that on my computer, the problem. Do you?
11: I can't hear that over. I can't hear that over the constant buzzing from your computer.
12: There's no buzzing.
11: Not right now.
12: Do you hear it now? Push the button.
11: Because your button's off. But over the constant buzzing. Cedar Rapids tonight, home opener. Then they're on the road for four straight games. Anywho. All right, go Gamblers. Hockey season. Let's see. Roger from Oshkosh says, unfortunately, if the Packers lose, LaFleur won't go anywhere. Bad contract decisions. I don't know. If the Packers lose this weekend to the Bears, he's not going anywhere. If they wind up going 5-12 or something like that, I think there's a real possibility that it happens at the end of the year. I really do. New contract and all. We don't know the length of the contract. We don't know the numbers involved in the contract, but you can always up the price of sledding and ice skating over at Titletown and buy them out. Whatever the buyout is, whatever you would owe them.
12: I just keep thinking in my mind that when Ed Policy said earlier, I guess it was last spring or so, that he was quote-unquote shocked to hear that people were calling for...
11: Oh, my God. It's like, where have you been?
12: Job.
11: Yeah. It's like, where have you been, man? Where have you been, my guy?
12: And then he re-signed him.
11: And it was either he was playing dumb or is dumb on that. One of the two.
12: Just not paying attention, yeah.
11: Because you're supposed to have your thumb on the pulse of things. Doesn't mean you agree with the fans, right? Doesn't mean you agree with them, but to sit there and go, I didn't know the fans really didn't like him and wanted him out. Where have you been?
12: Yeah, it's not like you would have had to been totally involved in all this social media stuff either, because it's out there everywhere.
11: Lois and Jill says...
12: Little exposure would have given you that indication.
11: Hello, let's not have our head in the sand.
12: Right.
11: Lois and Jill says, good morning. Bill, I hope you will be assuming your position tonight so the Brewers win. It's all up to you.
12: It depends. Depends how it goes down. You got to use it sparingly.
11: Well, why don't you get up and show me your position? I can film it and we'll put it on Facebook.
12: It's not the same position. It's whatever position.
11: What do you mean? It's not the same. What do you mean?
12: Same thing every time.
11: Why? Isn't it your lucky position? Like your lucky T-shirt or your lucky underwear or whatever? I mean, that's the object of something being lucky,
12: no,
11: isn't
12: let's
11: it?
12: Let's say I was reaching on the table for a drink.
11: Okay.
12: And boom, home run happens. Whoa, now I stay in that position. That's my lucky position now.
11: Hmm.
12: It's whatever position you're in when the good thing happens, then you have to stay there.
11: All right.
12: Just like the original story where the guy bent over to tie his shoe and something good happened and he stayed there. And that's why, I mean, that's not, he didn't go, I'm going to get into my lucky position. I'm going to go tie my shoe. It's organic.
11: So it's different than a lucky T-shirt.
12: Oh, yeah.
11: Or your totally. Lucky jersey or underwear or
12: that
11: hat.
12: That stuff doesn't work.
11: That stuff doesn't work. Just lucky positions.
12: Yeah.
11: I got you. All right. And remember, this coming from the guy that doesn't believe in the Madden curse.
12: Well, it's totally different.
11: All right. 8:34 on the Bill and Rookie Experience.
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1: And we are just inundated with comments from Fan Nation on just about everything. JP in Sheboygan, listening because he has nothing better to do, says, the thing that worries me about the Brewers right now is their defense for some reason has been playing awful. They've made a lot of errors on routine plays that they haven't made all year. I also think the bigger question is, when does Bowers get taken out in favor of Vaughn? Bowers at first base has not looked good this whole series. The Padres have kept it very close and could easily turn things around and win three games in a row. Clean up the defense, keep the timely hitting coming in this game. It will be over in one or two games. Well, it was a sloppy game in general in game two by both sides the other night. You know, we mentioned this whole thing with Vaughn, Bill, that he was ill and lost some weight. I don't know if that's why he's not getting, like, the time at least, like, DH, first base, whatever it may be.
2: He hasn't been able to work out, I guess, take batting practice and things like that. Maybe they're trying to get him up to speed a little bit.
1: But I will say this about Jake Bowers, though. The guy can hit a home run at any time, right? He led the team in home runs. I don't know what he finished the season with, what,
2: 26?
1: I was going to say 24, 25, 26. So he leads the team in home runs. And again, I think the home run is more important. Bill and I disagree on this a little bit. I think the home run is very important in the postseason. And I don't think you take your best power hitter out of the lineup.
2: Well, yeah, that's part of it too, for sure. It's not like he's a liability in the field. They haven't played their best defense. At least they didn't in the last game, that's for sure. But they'll be all right.
1: Romero says, good morning, gentlemen. I do believe that LaFleur has a one-year contract, and I wouldn't be surprised if the Packers are talking to Mike Tomlin behind closed doors. What do you think? I would bet you the cheesecake that we owe you that you are wrong. 100% wrong, because they wouldn't have had to sign Matt LaFleur to a contract if they only wanted to keep him on a one-year contract, because this would have been the final year of his contract, but they didn't want a lame duck coach, so they extended him.
2: But how long? Maybe only a year.
1: It doesn't matter. It would be, no, if they extended him a year, then it would be a two-year contract,
2: right,
1: this year and next year.
2: Right.
1: So it's not a one-year contract. And by the way, why Mike Tomlin? I like Mike Tomlin. What we had this conversation a couple of weeks ago, somebody brought up Mike Tomlin. I wouldn't hire Mike Tomlin with a 10-foot pole.
2: Huh?
1: I don't know if that makes sense, but I like it.
2: It doesn't. I know what you're trying to say.
1: I wouldn't touch Mike Tomlin with a 10-foot pole.
2: I don't think he wants to coach anymore.
1: Or hire him. I mean, look, what he did in Pittsburgh is remarkable, never having a losing season. He hadn't been to the playoffs in did they go a couple of years ago? He hasn't won a playoff game in like 10 years. Went to the Super Bowls early in his career as coach. How much was that leftover stuff from Bill Cowher? I think he's a good football coach, but he's not the right man for the job. I want the next Ben Johnson to be the head coach of the Green Bay Packers.
2: Yep.
1: Who's that guy? I have no idea. Not my gig to figure out who that is. I don't want a defensive-minded coach. I want the next Ben Johnson.
2: Innovative. Creative. We don't see that much. Supposed to, but it didn't seem to have been the case.
1: I mean, everybody talks about what a great play color and innovative he is and all that. Really? Where?
2: I will say this. I thought their game plan against Tampa was better. It was good. They, with all the issues they had on the O-line, they had some more quick developing plays in there and, you know, getting the ball out of Jordan Love's hands a lot quicker by design, which is what they needed to do. They needed to figure it out. You know, and the Tampa coach was like, yeah, we couldn't put a lot of pressure on them because they were getting rid of the ball so fast. So, from that respect, it was a good game plan. And they're able to run the ball a little bit. I mean, much better than they have, and that helped things out too.
1: Two runs, man. Stop with this silly nonsense. Two runs.
2: Well, it got 86 yards
1: they
2: total.
1: They threw the ball better.
2: They did.
1: Because they had time to pass. They got two runs. Santana and Hilbert's back, and he says, named after Santana Dodson. Wow, that's awesome.
2: Oh, really? Okay.
1: That's awesome. I like it.
2: And I was named after a pool hall. But what are you going to do? You don't get to make that decision.
1: Mike in Carolina says is back in, sends us a screenshot of the line. Says, this is what I was talking about. By the way, you guys come in loud and clear in Australia, except you start at 9 p.m. in the evening. Well, it's ideal. Evening. You're kicking back. You're winding down. 9 o'clock at night. Maybe you're getting ready to go to bed.
2: We should put that on our bio.
1: Right? Come on.
2: Morning drive in Green Bay with overnights in Australia.
1: Perfect. I like that idea. That's actually very good. But, you know, at 9 o'clock, you're winding down. Maybe you're, you know, hour and a half into the show. You're getting ready to go to bed. You go up to bed. You have us on the soothing voices of Bill and Rookie putting you to sleep. Sounds ideal. Hmm. Yeah, but you have the... Oh, yeah, he says, here it is. He says, this is off of ESPN. Packers open -3, but right now +3. And the over-under is 49.5, but it's dropped to 45.5. That's shocking. That is crazy.
2: What would do that?
1: I don't know.
2: Edgerrin Cooper?
1: Perhaps Edgerrin Cooper.
2: News? I mean, what would make that move that
1: Cooper
2: much?
1: Out. What other injuries did they have? Did they have other Chris Brooks? I don't know. That's a big thing.
2: No, I don't think that's a big
1: weird.
2: Thing.
1: That is weird. From the
2: Bears getting somebody back that we don't know about.
1: Yeah, right. Tommy Tee Time. Holy cow. Really? You big golfer, Tommy Tee Time? By the way, that reminds me, I'll tell you more about our deal with Elevate Golf coming up in the next hour. Tommy Tee Time says it's interesting that Policy said he didn't know the pulse of the fans, but yet gives an extension to the coach and doesn't release the terms. Maybe he doesn't want the fans to know. Interesting. Well, I don't think the Packers have ever, ever publicly released the terms of a contract for a coach or a GM. In my time here, if something's come out, it's somehow been leaked out. But I don't ever remember Mike McCarthy's contracts over the years. I remember at the Super Bowl 2010 in Dallas, Mark Murphy, Media Day, was down there.
2: Yeah.
1: And I asked him about extensions for Mike McCarthy and Ted Thompson at the time. And he said, yeah, well, there's, you know, maybe something in the works, blah, blah, blah. But then when they extended them, I don't think we ever heard the length and the money and all that. In the 27 years I've been here, I don't think I've ever heard it.
2: I can't remember one.
1: Which is odd because you would think that as a, you know, owned by the public and they got to release all their financials and all that, you would think that information would be released.
2: It's probably melded into something else.
1: Nah. Well, you mean some
2: operating fees, costs of some kind,
1: right? Right.
2: Since it's not a you know accounted against salary
1: right.
2: cap.
1: Right. It's not like a line item in there.
2: Right.
1: Good morning, you're on the BRX.
3: Hey, good morning, fellas. I just need your opinion on something. The Bears have a running game. Do you think our defense can stop their run game? And that's all I need. Thank you.
1: All right. Well, I hope so. Any better?
2: Well, that's hope. What do you think? I mean, they got gashed pretty bad by Atlanta.
1: But Bijan Robinson is a completely different level.
2: He is.
1: Completely different level. So I think they can. Will they? I don't know. But they can.
2: What's stop mean, too? I mean, hold them to under 100?
1: Well, I mean, see, that's...
2: 150?
1: Nah, here's the thing. See, that number is weird, too, when you say under 100. Because if a football team runs it 30 times, they're going to get over 100 yards. It's average per carry, under 4 per carry, right? Because what's considered a good average, like 4.1, 4.2?
2: I would say, yeah.
1: Right? 3.8. You got to hold them under 4 yards per carry. 3.5. But if they're running it that many times, they're trying to grind you.
2: The average yards per carry in the NFL right now is about 4.2 to 4.4.
1: Yeah, okay. Hold them under four.
2: Okay. I'll buy that.
1: And, you know, don't let them break a 59-yarder like the Saints let Bijan the other night.
2: Man, that was third play from scrimmage. He found a little crack in the defense. Boom, he was through it and gone. Gonzo.
1: Langford in Jensen Beach, Florida, who's now under the contacts because I added it, says, I've been listening since before Marcus joined you guys in the morning. Wow, that's a long time. Entire show every day while cleaning pools. See you this weekend coming up for the game. All right, I like it.
2: Cleaning pools, huh? I used to work for a swimming pool company. One summer I did.
1: Could you imagine? That'd be awesome. Hanging out in the sunshine in Florida.
2: Yeah, it's awesome until it's 90 and 90% humidity. Yeah,
1: I love that. I love that weather.
2: You're behind off.
1: Roger from Oshkosh says, I agree on Tomlin. We missed our chance with Harbaugh. We blew it. Fair.
2: John Harbaugh?
1: Yeah.
2: Well, how the Giants doing?
1: Good. 3-1, lead the division.
2: Okay.
1: Backing it up with Jameis Winston. Crab leg, Mr. Crab leg.
2: Well.
1: Mark in Shakopee. Did I ever tell you I lived in Shakopee?
2: No.
1: Is that sarcasm?
2: Yes.
1: I'm thinking of that All Things Jerky store right now. Used to live in Shakopee, Minnesota for a cup of coffee.
2: Mm-hmm.
1: Rookie doing his 2/11ths, Mrs. Rookie doing her 9/11ths.
2: Right. That's about it.
1: Mark in Shakopee. 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
2: Good morning, Fan Nation. Packers head coach Matt LaFleur confirmed yesterday that linebacker Edgerrin Cooper is out for the rest of the season as he suffered a torn Achilles tendon in their win over the Tampa Bay Buccaneers. So that means an opportunity for Isaiah McDuffie and Tyron Hopper, who will be next up. And it also may increase the role of newcomer Zaire Franklin in the middle of that Packers defense. And LaFleur also said it really makes him anticipate the return of Micah Parsons to the lineup.
17: Oh, absolutely. I mean, he's a generational talent. But I'll tell you this, the guy is working his butt off to be out there. And we've made some ground in the last week, but where and when he'll be available, time will tell, but certainly looking forward to that day.
2: Parsons will not return to practice this week, and a timeline for his return is not available yet. So the Packers get ready for the Bears on Sunday. Remember, that game was a 3:25. It's now been moved to a noon kickoff at Lambeau Field. On Monday Night Football last night in New Orleans, the Falcons hammered the Saints 45-24. The Falcons' offense has exploded after the return of quarterback Michael Penix Jr. He returned last week to beat the Packers 35-14 at Lambeau and then was 15 of 20 for 223 yards and a touchdown last night. The Falcons scored just 16 points total in the first two games. They've scored 80 total in the last two and have improved to 2-2. The Saints, meanwhile, fall to 1-3. Meanwhile, in Minnesota, head coach Kevin O'Connell says that left guard Donovan Jackson has suffered a torn meniscus and he will require surgery and will likely be out for the rest of the season. And the NFL also announced yesterday they've suspended a couple of officials for their conduct toward players. Line judge Jeff Seaman has been suspended two games for yelling a profanity at Cardinals tight end Trey McBride, and referee Adrian Hill hit with a one-game suspension after he was yelling at Minnesota Vikings linebacker Eric Wilson for accidentally running into him. Not a Major League Baseball. The Brewers are in San Diego tonight for Game 3 of the National League Division Series with a chance to sweep the series after taking the first two games at American Family Field. This will be the ninth meeting between the two teams this year. They've each won four so far. Dustin May will get the start for the Brewers. He'll go up against Nick Pivetta for the Padres. And Brewers' Jake Bauer says their approach tonight is simple.
18: I just keep the focus. Keep the focus. Keep responding. Mistakes are going to be made. And it's a high-pressure environment. It's going to be a hostile crowd, and keep taking punches and keep giving them back.
2: Game time tonight, 8:30 at Petco Park. The other National League Division Series will resume tonight as well as the Braves host the Dodgers for Game 3. That series tied at a game apiece. Chris Sale starts for the Braves against Yoshi Yamamoto for the Dodgers. The American League Division Series took place yesterday, and the White Sox beat the Guardians 4-3. They have a 2-0 lead in that best-of-five series and now return to Chicago for a chance to advance to the ALCS for the first time since 2005. The White Sox now 4-0 in these playoffs, all wins on the road. Tampa Bay beat the Yankees 5-2. Freddie Peralta got the start for Tampa. He allowed one run on three hits in 4 2/3 innings. And the Yankees have been stymied by the Rays pitching. They've scored just two runs in two playoff games against the East champion Rays and now return home to face an elimination game three tomorrow. In the National Hockey League, the Lightning over the Flyers 4-1. Senators beat the Bruins 4-1. Jets get by the Penguins 3-2. And the Stars shut out the Sharks 5-0. And that is your latest sports flash. I'm Bill Rabior, Sports Radio 107.5 and 1400, The Fan.
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1: 9 o'clock on the BRX. 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
19: ABC News, I'm Sherry Preston. Amid protests at Cornell University over the allegations of rape at a frat, ABC News is learning more about what the members of that fraternity did to try to deal with it afterwards. Here's ABC's Aaron Katursky.
20: ABC News reviewed text messages some of the frat brothers exchanged that appear to show a scramble to contain the fallout after Cornell temporarily suspended the Chi Phi chapter. When was the last time you spoke to Jane Doe? The fraternity president asked. Yesterday. What's the plan of action? Should I call her? I don't think she would have reported this. ABC News also obtained videos of interviews with witnesses, one of whom tells Cornell investigators the fraternity brothers tried to get their story straight.
19: Secretary of State Marco Rubio calls for transparency from Russia amid worries about the death of a worker at a plague research institute in Siberia. The $81 billion deal merging Skydance with Warner Brothers is done. The two companies officially finishing the deal this morning. This is ABC News.
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1: Final hour of mediocrity on the BRX, and it is a big effing deal. And we got something that we're hooking up with Elevate Golf that's a big effing deal as well. That I'll tell you about shortly here on the BRX. It's for all you golfers out there. Couple of comments here before we get Bill to Bill's moment to shine with, in case you missed it here on our Tuesday edition of the BRX. Ryan from Oshkosh says, can't get over all this clamoring for Tomlinson. Isn't he more of what we already have now? He's just a name, people. Rookie has it right. Go find a new innovative mind and leader. Well, you're right about that. But, I mean, Laken Tomlinson is better than what they had. And I'll agree. I'm going to go with that. And I think adding the two other guys eventually when they do is going to make it better. But it's not going to be the end all, be all.
2: Talking about Mike Tomlinson.
1: Oh, Mike Tomlinson. I thought you were talking about Laken Tomlinson. Okay. That, yes, can't get over on

0: for having a losing season. But is that what you want? A bunch of 9-8 seasons, 10-7 seasons? No, I want the next Ben Johnson. Derek in San Diego. Rookie not hiring Tomlin with a 10-foot pole.
1: Yeah.
0: Yeah, rookie, let's not hire Mike Tomlin. Look at this. He makes an AI thing. It's a 10-foot pole wearing a Packer hat and a scarf and thumbs down. That's a no from us. It's actually funny. I'm standing there with a 10-foot pole. Oh, my God. The things people do. Oh, people have a lot of time on their hand.
1: Yeah.
0: It's funny, though. Tim in West Palm Beach says, Kurt Bankert's accounts are a great follow. On the pickup, look how open Kraft and Smith both were. Ugh. Kurt Bankert is really, really good on X. I would agree. Maybe I should send him a note and see if he'd come on the show. Because I like his X's and O's. You're right about that. Who's open on this one, did you say? My guy, Tucker Kraft and Smith.
1: Janu.
0: Oh, Janu. Okay. On the interception.
1: The one right over the middle at the end of the game or in the last? Okay. Well, there must have been because there was too many guys on his intended receiver.
0: Yeah. 920 says...
1: Throw that ball, that's for sure.
0: Rookie singing G-Force is such a great lullaby. You got that right. People love it. Love it. Mike from Hortonville says, you guys put a lot of people to sleep here also. LOL. Mike from Hortonville. I get it. Seems kind of mean, but if you say so. Actually, we didn't put Mike to sleep. He was awake to type that. Mike Menasha sends a picture of Eddie's guitar, Eddie Van Halen's guitar, and says it's hard to believe he's been gone 6 years. Has it been that long? Wow.
1: Apparently so.
0: For Eddie Van Halen? Well, it's been a year for Ozzy, hasn't it? A year already? Over a year? Lawrence of Nina says Packers defense couldn't stop a nosebleed.
1: Well, you know, I was thinking about it during the commercial break. I forgot that we didn't... even acknowledge that Edgerrin Cooper's out and he's their leading tackler, and so that's going to be a problem in stopping the run game. I've made no bones about the fact that I like Isaiah McDuffie, but a lot of that is mostly like in the locker room as a someone to go and talk to rather than on the field. I mean, he's a fine player, but he's no Edgerrin Cooper. Yeah. Nobody is. There are very few like him. I think Edgerrin Cooper is on the verge of stardom. So he's irreplaceable from at least a personnel standpoint of who they have right now. And that's going to be a problem. So that's going to be, and McDuffie's an excellent tackler, but he's not the kind of guy that's going to tackle you at or behind the line of scrimmage too often. He's going to get you 2 or 3 yards downfield, and he'll make the tackle, but he's not getting to you the point of the handoff or anything like that. You know what I mean?
0: I do.
1: Where Cooper can.
0: I didn't think I had this. Going back to Lawrence of Nina, I didn't think I had this, but I do.
2: They can't stop a nosebleed.
0: There you go.
1: We'll find out. You know, there's another thing, too, and I've seen this over on... and I just saw something else referring to it today. It's Bears Week, right?
0: And I'm not familiar. I know it as Butcher's Week, but go on.
1: It seems as though... And we've talked about this before. And it seems as though that the emphasis on this game and other so-called rivalry games is not as strong on the Packers' end as I think it should be. I mean, they won't even say. Ben Johnson in the locker room just said last week after their win, he's like, you know what next week is. I don't have to tell you. You know what it is. And then bring it in, that kind of thing. And everybody knows. I just saw something this morning from Jared Payton, Walter's son, who's on sports radio in Chicago now.
0: Mm-hmm.
1: He said, my dad wouldn't even talk to anybody during Bears Week. He said, we wouldn't even talk to him at dinner time because he was locked in all week.
0: I know.
1: You know, they pay it. They pay it a lot more. It feels like these days than the Packers do.
0: Ever since LaFleur took over,
1: yeah,
0: we've talked about we've

0: talked about this, as you mentioned, we've talked about this a ton. Mm-hmm. It used to be you would go in every divisional matchup was elevated, and they made sure you know about it. Now, what Matt LaFleur does behind closed doors, I have no idea. Nobody does. But outwardly, they don't do anything different. You'd go into the old locker room, and they'd have big magnets on the doors. Bears week, mm-hmm. Vikings week, whatever, and then a little scene, right? Focus or whatever. But they didn't have it up there for any other team. They had it up for their rivalries.
1: Yep.
0: And Matt LaFleur does not do that outwardly. In fact, he was asked about the Bears rivalry, and this is what Matt LaFleur said yesterday at his press conference.
2: You know, obviously with Bears week, you are who you are, and their coach is who he is, but it feels like fans really want there to be kind of this trash talking back and forth and that kind of. Why is it so important to you to stay kind of even keeled and not treat it as a vastly different game, even though it's a division game and it's a rival?
3: Because this game is about players, and so we'll keep it about the players. You know, I'm not the one out there they're playing, so I think that's always been my mentality, and we're going to keep it about those guys. And don't get me wrong, I love the rivalry. It's awesome. It's great.
0: Sure sounds like it.
3: It's intense. You can feel it on game day. You can feel it throughout the course of the week, and also the significance. I mean, they're the defending North champions, so what a great opportunity, a great challenge for us in our home stadium to play against the defending champs.
0: It makes me want to throw up. What a dumb answer. You know what? If it's made by the players and you don't want the fans involved and you don't want to get the fans all hyped up and promote Packers, Bears week and all that stuff, then stop flapping your arms like a bird on the sidelines when you want the fans to make noise. And just coach. Because it's not about the fans. The players play. The coaches don't play.
1: Right.
0: It's all up to the players out there. So what does it matter what the fans are doing? So stop flapping your arms like a big dodo bird wanting the fans to get into the game if you're not going to give them something that you want when it's Packers-Bears week and try to get them fired up all week.
1: Mm.
0: So stupid.
1: He doesn't want to get into some kind of match with Ben Johnson.
0: Oh, yeah, right? Oh, it's so annoying.
1: But that doesn't mean you can still not do that. You don't have to call out the other coach or anything. And you can still get your team riled up about
0: get your fans longest, riled up
1: and your fans yeah
0: get your fans riled
1: the longest
0: up
1: rivalry and oldest rivalry in football.
0: God, so annoying. And like I said, they don't even do anything over there in the locker room that makes it elevated as a constant reminder that it's Packers Butchers week. So annoying. All right. Let's do your weather forecast, brought to you by SureDry. It's going to be sunny and low 70s today, low 50s tonight. Sunny and low. I got mail again. See, I leave that up because I want people to know that I'm a sought-after person, that I got things going on, Bill.
1: Is that why?
0: Yeah.
1: Okay.
0: I'm busy getting things done. People contacting me. Can you do this? Can you do that? I'll get with you after 10.
1: Nigerian princess reaching out to you left and right.
0: Oh, it's unbelievable. And then anyway, sunny again on Wednesday in low 70s. There you go. That's your forecast here on The Fan.
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10: Take that for data.
11: How about that?
12: Yeah.
1: How about that? Well, the Washington Commanders quarterback situation is a little concerning. Head coach Dan Quinn told the media yesterday that Marcus Mariota, who's the backup, has a sprained MCL, and there is currently no timetable for his return. However, Jaden Daniels is expected to be a full participant in practice this week. They have a rivalry game this week. They take on the Giants. We'll see if Daniels is ready to go. case you missed it, the Chiefs going to be without a key receiver for most of the season. NFL Network reports Tyquan Thornton expected to miss at least 12 weeks with a dislocated ankle. He suffered the gruesome injury in making a 55-yard catch to set up a touchdown in their win over Vegas last weekend. He might be ready by the playoffs. They make it. To basketball, in case you missed it, New York Knicks center Karl-Anthony Towns is pessimistic about a long-term future with the club. Towns said yesterday it doesn't look like he'll be getting a new contract in place before the start of the regular season. He's eligible for a four-year deal worth over $276 million, but according to ESPN, the Knicks' latest offer was 4 years worth about $200 million. Oh, what an insult. In case you missed it, the Major League Baseball playoffs are heating up. White Sox beat the Guardians. The White Sox are 4-0 in these playoffs, all four wins on the road, and they can do something tomorrow that the White Sox haven't done since 1906, 120 years ago. And that is clinch a playoff series at home. How about that? We'll see if they can do it. The Rays are up 2-0. They're beating the Yankees. Now they go to back to New York for Game 3, just like the Brewers do now, going on the road with a 2-0 lead going to San Diego. The Braves and Dodgers are even up at a game apiece. In case you missed it, Alex Ovechkin announced yesterday that he plans to retire at the end of this NHL season. The league's all-time leading goal scorer announced the news via social media Monday.
0: I hate that.
1: Why?
0: All-time leading goal scorer. That should be my guy.
1: I do, too. He said he and his family reached the decision over the summer. He wanted to let fans know ahead of the Capitals' home opener that he's calling it a quit. Calling it quits after this year. He said he loves hockey so much, but knows retirement is the right decision. He's 41. He was drafted out of Russia by the Capitals with the first overall pick in 2004.
0: It's crazy. He's going to go live in Russia. He's said that many times. Yeah. I wonder if he'll play in like a Russian pro league like Yammer Yager has done for like 30 years since retiring from the NHL.
1: I wouldn't be surprised. On this date, it is the 6th day of October. On this date in 1911, Boston Rustlers future Baseball Hall of Fame pitcher Cy Young made his farewell appearance. And it didn't go well. He lost 13-3 to the Brooklyn Dodgers in his 906th game. On this date in 1926, Babe Ruth became the first Major League Baseball player to hit three home runs in a World Series game. Yankees beat the Cardinals 10-5 in Game 4 at Sportsman's Park in St. Louis. On this date in 1941 at the World Series, Yankees beat the Dodgers 3-1. That's the Brooklyn Dodgers. At Ebbets Field for a 4-1 series win, their fifth title in 6 years and ninth overall. On this date in 1945, Chicago Tavern owner Billy Goat Sienas. I've never seen his last name before. I don't know how to pronounce it. Bought a seat for his goat for Game 4 of the World Series at Wrigley Field.
0: This is where it all began.
1: Only to be escorted out, and he cast a curse on the Cubs. The Billy Goat curse was born on this date, 1945. Finally broken in 2016. Took a while. On this date in 1963, the LA Dodgers edged the New York Yankees 2-1 at Dodger Stadium for a 4-0 series sweep. Sandy Koufax, the MVP of the World Series. On this date in 1966, Baltimore Orioles pitcher Jim Palmer, at the age of 20, became the youngest to record a World Series shutout. Baltimore beat the Dodgers 6-0 in Game 2 at Dodger Stadium. On this date in 1978, the Royals' George Brett hit three home runs. The Yankees win the championship game. 6-5. On this date in 1983, the New York Islanders' Mike Bossy recorded his 25th career hat trick. On this date in 1985, Yankees knuckleballer Phil Niekro became the 18th pitcher to win 300 games. And at the age of 46, became the oldest to pitch a shutout, beating Toronto 8-0. On this date in 1991, the Baltimore Orioles played their last game at Baltimore's Memorial Stadium. They would open up Camden Yards the following year. On this date in 1993, after 9 seasons and 3 championships with the Bulls, Michael Jordan announced his retirement from the NBA. He would return to the Bulls a couple years later and lead them to 3 more championships. On this date in 1995, the Colorado Avalanche played their first NHL game. Remember the former Quebec Nordiques?
7: That's a true story.
1: Played as the Avalanche for the first time. They beat Detroit in their inaugural game. And on this date in 2010, Philadelphia Phillies ace Roy Halladay threw only the second postseason no-hitter in baseball history in Game 1 of the National League Division Series, winning 4-0 against the Reds at Citizens Bank Park. Can you imagine a no-hitter in a playoff game? Dustin May, maybe tonight, huh?
0: Okay, sure.
1: Yeah. Some birthdays today. Born on this date in 1824. Now, if you follow it, if you dug into the history of baseball at all, you'll recognize this name. Henry Chadwick. He was an English-American Baseball Hall of Fame. He was a pioneer. He wrote the first rule book. He created the game stats like batting average and ERA. He created the box score. All things that we pay attention to today. He was born on this date in 1824. On this date in 1905, the great tennis player, a 19-time Grand Slam title winner, Helen Wills Moody, was born. Also celebrating a birthday today, Pro Football Hall of Fame coach with the Indianapolis Colts, a Super Bowl champ, Tampa Bay Buccaneers, Tony Dungy, celebrating a birthday today. Also, American WNBA basketball star, Olympic gold medalist with the New York Liberty, Rebecca Lobo, celebrating a birthday today. My guy celebrating a birthday today, NFL quarterback of the Jacksonville Jaguars, Trevor Lawrence.
0: Ah!
1: Turns 27 today.
0: Wowza.
1: He was born, I saw this, I didn't know this, he was born in Knoxville, Tennessee. He was born when I was living right there by Knoxville in 1999.
0: Hmm.
1: I didn't know that.
0: Well, how would you?
1: I wouldn't.
0: At the time, he was just Trevor Lawrence.
1: As a baby, no one knew.
0: Trevor Lawrence's baby, exactly.
1: And also celebrating a birthday today, LeBron James' oldest son, Bronny James, is 22. And that is in case you missed it on this, the 6th day of October 2026.
0: All right, 922 on the Bill and Rookie Experience. We announced this earlier. We're going to do it again. We've teamed up with Elevate Golf. It's indoor golf here in Green Bay. They've been around for about a year. I just learned of them last week. They invited me out, Ryan did, and take a look at the facility. It's a smaller facility, but it's awesome with hopes of growing. 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You know, golf season's starting to wind down, and indoor golf leagues have become very, very popular during the fall, winter, and spring months. So we're like, why not? Now, this might be a little bit of a last-minute type thing, but I think at the same time, people are thinking about where they're going to play their indoor golf for the coming fall and winter. So we're going to do it. It's an 8-week, 2-person team, 9-hole scramble format at Elevate Golf. 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All right? 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Play any day, play any available time. So that gives you all the information right there. 2 players, 1 team gives you all the information there. Talks about the payment, all right there. And then, what did I tell you about? What's the great thing about Elevate Golf versus other indoor golf facilities?
1: Are you asking me?
0: Yeah, you.
1: Well, the courses that you get to play are local courses.
0: If you want.
1: You can play the local courses if you want.
0: They have all the other courses that all these others do, and like I said, that's cool, but you don't know the course. What's fun is playing courses that you know and are familiar with, and then, boom, they're right there. So our eight week run of courses are going to be Northbrook, Horseshoe Bay, which I've never played, but I've always wanted to. It was like public. No, it was private. Then it was semi-private. It's gone back to private. So I'll play it. I won't know anything about it, but I've always wanted to play it. Horseshoe Bay, Ledgeview, Brown County, Green Bay Country Club, The Bull, Black Wolf Run, Whistling Straits. Those are the eight courses we're going to play in our eight-week league.
1: Pretty cool.
0: I can't wait. It's going to be a lot of fun. Again, go to ElevateGolfers.com/the fan. 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
0: See, when I played that, it sounded in the distance. I'm like, what's going on? But I bumped my headphone jack and bent the little pin, and I could be experiencing headphone issues in the near future on what are relatively new headphones, which is not going to be good because fixing them is above my pay grade.
2: Well, I'm pretty proficient at things like that, so maybe I can fix them for you.
0: Well, that'd be awesome. That would be awesome.
2: Mm-hmm.
0: Roger from Oshkosh says, Dustin May is a bad choice. He has been a huge bust. This won't go well. St. Louis always gets us on trades. Remember the Supon disaster? They would pretend he was hurt to not have him pitch. I don't know. Dustin May says otherwise, though, that he likes pitching in San Diego, and he's ready to rock and roll tonight.
3: Yeah, it's definitely good to have, but everybody knows when the postseason starts, everything's kind of a blank slate. So excited to have the opportunity and fun crowd to pitch in front of. They're very energetic. They get into it. They don't take any pitches off. So it's a lot of fun to be a part of, for sure.
0: Mm-hmm. Well, let's hope it is fun.
2: It's going to be a raucous crowd. Remember the recent series against the Cubs? They had like nearly 50,000. I mean, that place holds a lot. So it's going to be packed to the giggles, you would think.
0: Well, funny you say that. Jake Bowers talks about what they need to do here tonight, because it's going to be loud at Padres Stadium.
4: I just keep the focus. Keep the focus. Keep responding. Mistakes are going to be made. It's a high-pressure environment. It's going to be a hostile crowd, and keep taking punches and keep giving them back.
2: Let's hope so. Yeah.
0: Well, let's not make too many mistakes like last time. You got away with three errors in game two.
2: Yep.
0: It's very rarely are you allowed to get away with that.
2: That's for sure. They have been pretty good, though, this year. Comeback games. They have like 47, I think, or something, comeback victories.
0: All right.
2: Maybe I'm totally off at that number. That seems to come to mind, though.
0: Eric says, did you guys start popping tops early today? I don't know. Do we sound drunk?
2: 42. No, we did not. Why would you say something like that?
0: I don't know.
2: Eric?
0: Chris says, good
2: Maybe
0: morning.
2: You did.
0: Wow, Bill's getting violent. Don't take it so harsh.
2: I'd like to be accused of anything.
0: Chris says, good morning, gentlemen. Yesterday, my son and I were having a discussion. If Matt LaFleur does not take the Packers to the playoffs, should he be fired? Your thoughts? Well, I thought he was going to be fired last year, to be honest. I think you could fire him. Will he? I don't know.
2: Yeah, I'm not saying he shouldn't be. I just don't know if he would be. See how it plays out. But, I mean, if you don't, it's not as simple as if we don't make the playoffs. You know, why don't you make the playoffs? What if something happened to, I don't even want to say, but, there's some reasons.
0: Look, they've had a lot of injuries, and I get it. And a suspension. Key guys. Second most important guy on offense, the running back. I'm going to take out the quarterback. He's always the most important.
2: Yep.
0: And the most important guy on defense, Micah Parsons. That didn't come as a surprise, though. You knew.
2: Right.
0: That's not a surprise. You had to be prepared for that.
2: But now maybe your second most important piece on defense.
0: Yeah.
2: Not for the rest of the year. They have to overcome that injury.
0: They've had to. But that's life in the NFL.
2: It's true. But if he gets like consistently outcoached, the rest of the way. Look, Ben Johnson, if you're going to be honest about it, he in that game against who was it on the Monday night? The Eagles, right? Was it the Eagles on Monday night that they pretty much, they embarrassed him really with Case Keenum. That was a tremendous game plan.
0: Mm-hmm.
2: Totally outcoached Nick Sirianni in that regard. And now, and that's not the first time he's done that. I mean, I think if anything you've seen from Ben Johnson is that he's got a pretty good offensive mind and has been pretty creative in his 2 years at the helm. Just look what has happened to Detroit since he left. They haven't been nearly as good offensively. So there's something to this guy.
0: They got nearly the same talent. Yeah, he's the X factor.
2: Yeah.
0: He is an X factor. There's no doubt about it.
2: Yeah.
0: I mean,
2: so you got to try to match wits with him this week.
0: Come around and see how the Lions have fallen off and the Bears just took off.
2: Mm-hmm.
0: It's huge.
2: And they haven't, you know, they lost their quarterback, but they haven't lost the game because of it.
0: Yeah.
2: They've had two different guys start.
0: You know, I was thinking this, you know, we're talking about missing key guys and they've had a lot of injuries and stuff. And I was thinking about this. How is it that, you know, because we always talk about, you know, next man up, and there's a reason why these guys are backups and not starters, and I'm talking about the offensive line here now.
2: Mm-hmm.
0: And you can get by if one guy goes down, you can plug in a guy and get away with it because there's four of the regulars out there, right? Four starters. But when you start having to put in more and more backups, so to speak, that the production is going to go down, right?
2: Yeah.
0: And I was thinking about this. I'm thinking, if every team, because the Packers have like 9 offensive linemen, right, on the roster.
2: That's what they started with.
0: So
2: yeah.
0: let's just make it simple math and say every team has 10 offensive linemen. It's 320 guys, right?
2: Yeah.
0: Is my math correct?
2: Yeah.
0: 320 guys. How come you cannot find 320 good offensive linemen? Out of all the college programs, out of all the experience, because you can play offense, you can play line for 15 years, right? You can play to your mid there. You can come into the league at 21, 22, play into the mid 30s. You know, like what did Kelsey play? Jason Kelsey, like 15 years?
2: Yeah.
0: How is it that you can't find? How is it that you can't find 300 good offensive linemen that's going to span, let's say, 15 years? From rookies to guys that have been in the league for 4 years to 8 years to 12 years. How can you not find 300 guys with all the prominent football programs that you could plug a guy in and really not be crappy?
2: Well.
0: I'm being serious here. Well, if you really think about it.
2: Well, you got just as many good defensive linemen that are trying to make them look bad.
0: Well, they're succeeding because offensive linemen are holding their own. But I mean, how is it that you can't find 300 offensive linemen that wouldn't have three guys blocking one guy and then leave one guy blocking three guys?
2: Well, I think it also points out the fact that playing together means something. The best lines are the ones that have been together for a while. It's not the ones that you piece together 3 weeks into the season.
0: Eric's back in. He says, when did we start popping the top early? That was for a rookie. Hopefully Mike Tomlin will fit in at left guard. With all due respect, the guy said Tomlinson, though. And yes. Laken Tomlinson is the left guard right now for the Packers. He didn't say Tomlin. He said Tomlinson.
2: Yes.
0: And there's been a lot of talk about Tomlinson, you know, coming in and saving the day at the offensive line, along with a couple of other guys. That's where the confusion was. It was the guy that authored the text, not me.
2: I got you.
0: You know what I'm saying?
2: I do, 100%.
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0: 9:44 on the BRX. Old-timey Packer fan says, I would just say that only the most elite few O-linemen play over 10 years. So much punishment in there. I bet the average lineman career is about 4 years, although I don't know that for sure. Well, you know, they give you the average lifetime of an NFL player is 3 to 4 years because that's they take into account everybody. Here today, gone tomorrow. You know, the back half of the roster brings it down. If you're worth a hill of beans, you'll last longer than 3 years in the NFL.
2: Mm-hmm.
0: But the back half of the roster brings that down, right? The guys that you can change out. I mean, for instance, look at Emmanuel Wilson, right? He got another contract in Seattle, right? And he's,
2: yep.
0: But I did look it up. And think about this. Now, I understand the longer you're in the league, right, the more you get paid. And so you can't pay everybody on the offensive line, as we've talked about with the Packers, right? That's why certain guys go, other guys come in. Trent Williams, 16 years in the NFL playing right now. Lane Johnson, 14 seasons playing right now. Jake Matthews with Atlanta, 13 seasons. Colton Miller, 9 seasons. Just think about the Packers offensive linemen that have come through here, both starters and backups, and some of the backups have become starters when other guys moved on. Lane Taylor, sure. J.C. Treader,
2: yeah.
0: You know, guys like that. And there's guys that have left here that have gone on to play for other teams, you know, sure. that didn't get another, you know, Jason Myers. Josh Myers went on. Josh Myers played a contract here, went on to the Jets. John Runyon on to the Giants. Sitton ended his career with other teams, the Bears and the Dolphins,
2: mm-hmm.
0: back when they were the Bears before they became the Butchers. I mean, there's a lot of longevity in the league. And maybe it's not 15. Maybe it's more like 10, 12 if you're lucky. I
2: mean, 10 is a good long career.
0: You know, but the point being is, you got all these guys. I mean, and even if you don't have 300 really good ones, 320, you got to have 250 really good ones, don't you? You know, and the Packers have in the past. They just don't right now, I guess.
2: Yeah.
0: Right? As you pointed out, finding out that depth is a problem.
2: Yeah, and I thought they had addressed it, but it appears they haven't. And they've had plenty of guys come and go, too, that they thought were going to be all right, but didn't pan out. And I don't know, you know, what the big-time difference is. There's a lot of guys that come out of college, and they look good physically and all that stuff. They have all the right measurables. They just can't hack it at this level.
0: And some guys
2: that happens at every position, but...
0: And some guys that come out of college and don't have all the measurables, see Brian Bulaga and his short arms.
2: Right.
0: Turns out to be really good.
2: Yeah.
0: Couple of comments off X. Base playing YZ says, LaFleur does not care about the pass. He has said it, and that sucks. That's why he hasn't learned from his mistakes. Rim shot. I mean, I just wish he embraced the rivalry more outwardly. And I don't care if that's who you are or not. One time a year, two times a year, get the fans fired up in a frenzy.
2: Yeah.
0: Embrace it. Tell everybody it's something special, because it is. There's nothing wrong with that.
2: No, I don't think so either.
0: That's how this
2: league is built.
0: Exactly. And by the way, that's how it continues on, making things like that special, because you know what? Every year, something magical about the Packers and the rivalry, in my opinion, chips away. You know what I mean?
2: Yeah.
0: Chips away.
2: Loses
0: a little bit of history. Not just the Packers and the Packers Bears, but the NFL in general. And it's all built up around, you know? Players don't care about the community.
2: We blame it on the players a lot because of the movement and things like that. But there's a responsibility by the organizations and the coaches to instill, you know, to drive that home to the players.
0: I agree. When I say that, I mean every, and I get it. Time marches forward, right? But there are still some things that you can do to make it special. But let's be honest.
2: No doubt about it.
0: But let's be honest. You know, the players park underground now. They may wave to the fans waiting when they go by, but then they enter the building underneath, right?
2: Yep.
0: They no longer have autograph tables after training camp practice. They used to do that. Might have been before you got here.
2: Yeah, I never
0: don't know
2: saw
0: if they
2: that.
0: Still did that. The bike riding is even different, right?
2: Yeah.
0: And now even the mandatory riding the bike has dwindled away. in terms of how long you have to be here. And I'm not even sure what Matt's are, Matt LaFleur's are now. But even that dwindles away now, right? So every year, chip, chip, chip, players don't like doing Packer shows anymore. It's a big reason why I'm not doing my Wednesday. Total pain in the butt trying to get these guys to come out and do something, right? Yeah.
2: Mm-hmm.
0: All that stuff. Every year, chip, chip, chip, chip, chip. I mean, look at the way they've built Lambeau Field up. Right?
2: Yeah.
0: Yeah, the bowl's still there, but does it even really hearken what football? And I understand you got to, right?
2: You got to.
0: But that's just part of the process, chip, chip, chip, chip, that I'm talking about.
2: Yeah.
0: Of the good old days going away.
2: Yeah. Time marches on.
0: But the things that you can control, yeah, hell yeah, it's a big game. Hell yeah, it's the Bears. We want to beat the Bears. It's important.
2: It's important.
0: You know? Things that you can control,
2: but they don't drive it home.
0: But like, they don't elect like they to do should. That. You know, heaven forbid. I don't want to give anybody bulletin board material.
2: No kidding.
0: You know, Ben Johnson doesn't seem to care.
2: He doesn't. And I guarantee you that every new player that's on that team, that wasn't there a year or two ago, knows about it right off the bat from day one. He knows about the rivalry and that the others as well, not just the Packers, but everybody else in the division.
0: Like I said, we don't know what goes on behind closed doors, but the fans would love to hear it from you, right? The fans would love you to be their leader. And hell yeah, 100%. It's important. Hell yeah, we need you to show up. Don't sell your tickets. Come aloud. Yeah, we need your help.
2: That would be great.
0: And if you're not going to embrace it that way, stop flapping your arms on the sidelines. If it's only about the players, then let them play.
2: Did you ever see any other coaches doing that? Head coaches?
0: Flapping their arms?
2: Yeah.
0: Not really.
2: I don't know if I do. I don't know if I do. Players and maybe backup, maybe assistant coaches.
0: But. Yeah. All right. 9:53 on the Bill and Rookie Experience. We're going to take our final break, ship you off to the Bill Michaels Show. 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
19: Minute. The New Orleans Saints are an exciting young football team with an exciting young quarterback in Tyler Shuck, but this team has two major issues right now. Number one, can't run the ball worth a damn, and number two, can't stop the run. Bijan Robinson and Brian Robinson absolutely decimated them on Monday Night Football, couldn't get any run game going, and Tyler Shuck was a sitting duck for the Atlanta defense. The Saints have to get it figured out. I'm Nick Hostos.
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0: Man, I can't wait till the Saturday, the Rookie Rock and Roll Extravaganza.
2: What time is that again?
0: With me and Mike the Rev Walsh. That is 6 to 7 o'clock.
2: Oh, man.
0: I know.
2: Doggone
0: it. Probably be busy, but
2: I am. Be busy.
0: By the way, guess who's now a sponsor of the Rookie Rock and Roll Extrev? See, we put Rev in there.
2: Extravaganza?
0: Extravaganza. Pep's Rise House Pizza.
2: Are they? Nice.
0: The Rise House. Absolutely. They,
2: awesome.
0: They are. Yeah. Anyway, I think we have to leave. I think we're getting kicked out of the studio, which is a good thing. Because I don't want to work any longer.
2: Who, us?
0: Yeah, for the day.
2: You're getting kicked out by who?
0: The clock.
2: Oh, well, you can stay
0: time,
2: if you
0: the
2: want.
0: Time says we must go.
28: And now it's time for a segment called
29: What Did We Learn Today on the Bill and Rookie Experience?
0: We learned that Dustin May gets the start tonight for your Milwaukee Brewers game 3, 8:30 p.m. Let's go, Dustin. I don't like it, no matter the outcome, but it is what it is, and I'll be rooting on the crew.
2: We learned that it's official. Edgerrin Cooper is out for the year with a torn Achilles tendon. It was speculation until yesterday. Matt LaFleur confirmed it. So that's not good for the Pack as they get ready to face the Bears this week.
0: Yeah, and we also learned that Caleb Williams is out for the Butchers this weekend too, right? It'll be Tyson Bagent.
2: Tyson Bagent. You got it right. Good for you.
0: Did I?
2: Yeah.
0: Well, see, you can't teach an old dog new tricks, mm-hmm. right? Well, there you go. All right. Flex to noon, by the way.
1: That is pretty awesome, isn't it?
4: Wow.
5: Wow. Wow sums it up quite nicely.
0: Bill, whatever it is you and Rhino do, none of our business, but go do it.
2: True that.
0: All right.
2: See you tomorrow.
0: Fan Nation, have a great day. Always stay humble, and the Bill Michaels Show is right now.
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8: While the Brewers are headed out west, it's where they'll look to close out their National Divisional Series tonight in Game 3 against the Padres. Jake Bowers was asked, what does Milwaukee need to do tonight at Petco Park?
9: I just keep the focus. Keep responding. Mistakes are going to be made. It's a high-pressure environment. It's going to be a hostile crowd, and keep taking punches and keep giving them back.
8: Dustin May will get the ball for the Crew. He went 2-2 with a 5.64 ERA over 10 starts. With Milwaukee after being traded from St. Louis. It'll be his fourth career start in the postseason. May now talks on having pitched at Petco before.
10: Yeah, it's definitely good to have, but everybody knows when the postseason starts, everything's kind of a blank slate. So excited to have the opportunity and fun crowd to pitch in front of. They're very energetic. They get into it. They don't take any pitches off. So it's a lot of fun to be a part of, for sure.
8: First pitch tonight between the Brewers and the Padres will be at 8:30. Turning to the Packers, linebacker Edrin Cooper is out for the season with an Achilles injury. Green Bay will now turn their attention to Chicago as they host the Bears on Sunday. Wisconsin football is on their bye week. They'll look for a fifth straight win next week at UCLA. And the Bucks open up their preseason last night, falling to the Timberwolves 116-97. The Deer will be back into action tomorrow night against the Thunder. For the Wisconsin Sports Zone Network, I'm Ebo.

a sweep day, baby. Hopefully it happens. Love it if it does. That's for sure. Sweep day. Can the Brewers pull it off? Get a little rest, relaxation, get back home, be good to go. Have an NLCS sitting in our lap. Be fantastic. I'm hoping, like the rest of you, hoping. So we've got some Brewers baseball to talk about today. Packers off today, back at it again tomorrow. But in regards to the NFL, we got Sam Brockhouse is going to join us today. He's from Sumer Sports, as he does every Tuesday. We talk a little bit more about the breakdown that was from the game this past Sunday. And now that we've completed all the games, boy, does Atlanta look real. They looked good last night. I don't know if you watched that game, but Atlanta looked real. I was kind of happy to see the Yankees go down, and they're about to be swept out of the postseason. That was kind of exciting. I like that. The one thing that I want to talk about today, specifically in regards to the NFL, we are kind of at the unofficial quarter point. Now, with a 17-game season, you know, not officially, so for all of you mathematicians out there, don't come and scream at me. But we got four games in. What is the same? No, I'm talking about your opinions going into the season. What is the same? What has changed? Teams that are in it, teams that aren't. So we're going to get into all of that today. And we're going to talk some Brewers coming up here a little bit later on. Got our buddy Chuck Freeman from the Locked On Brewers podcast. He's going to be joining us. Always exciting to talk to Chuck as the season continues on. So I'm excited about all of that as well. So, and I had promised you yesterday, I said, look, yesterday was a busy day. Mondays, football Mondays always are, but we had a plethora of stuff to talk about. We had a Badgers big win. We had a Brewers win doubled up over the weekend. The Packers got a win, but it was ugly, but you take it, you know. So we had all of that to digest. So today I'm going to get back to the text messages, emails, all that kind of stuff that we had from yesterday, in addition to all the stuff that we're going to have today. Yes, I'm wearing the Milwaukee garb today. Let's go Brewers. Let's go Brewers. Let's go. I'm in the mood. Yes. I'm excited about it. Excited about it. You want to chime in today? Do it. 877-867-1670. 877-867-1670. You can also track us down 608-321-1670. 608-321-1670. 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And / Bill Michaels Show. You can track us down there. You can watch us on Twitter and respond and all that kind of good stuff. 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Our app. It's a good one. Take us anywhere and everywhere. You can be laying on the beach. You can be, well, maybe.

0: can't wait. Can't wait. Grilling tonight. Out back. Cigars are ready. Can't wait. I'm giddy. Find us on Facebook, Instagram, and TikTok over at The Bill Michaels Show. You can track us down on the Twitch app, the Kick app, the LinkedIn app as well. Watch the television show. We beg you to do it. Saturday night, 8 o'clock Central Time. My 24 TV in Milwaukee. Yeah, baby. Inspiring. I'm excited. Hopefully you are, too. I'm excited for tonight. Big time. Grant Bills, I have no idea, to be honest with you, what the hell I tuned into today on Over the Line. I turned it on, and it was kind of running in the background. I came in, and I turned the volume up, just as Kate says, yeah, you really do have small nipples.
1: Yeah.
0: Don't know what that was all about. Shook my head and walked out of the room.
1: Well,
0: I am tuning in to Sasquatch Mike trying to find a date and talking about how he is not does not have ED. I'm tuning in and finding out that, you know, apparently Ebo has small nipples. I don't know what's happened over the line, but it's the rails are no longer there.
1: We were talking about Packers Bears. So I asked Kate.
0: Oh, naturally.
1: College athlete. What was your biggest rival in college? She said Aurora. And then Ebo said, oh, Aurora Borealis. And then we started quizzing Kate on if she knew what that was. And she thought it was a nipple. And we explained to her that that's an areola.
0: Really? She didn't know what the Aurora Borealis was?
1: She got there. After that, she's like, it's something with stars. And we're like, yeah. But Ebo was popping out. He's got kind of like a mesh Brewers jersey on today. So you can kind of see his nips. Yeah.
0: Okay.
1: So that's actually, when I outline it like that, that's, it makes a little bit more sense what you tuned into. You just needed the backstory. Or maybe it doesn't.
0: That's a really wild path to go down.
1: Actually, pretty reasonable, sensical path.
0: It's easy. Yes, it is. Yeah. It absolutely is. And that's what makes a lot of me scared, because it's just that easy to follow you down that primrose path. I'll go down the path with you. I don't care. So I'm all for it. I just never know what cul-de-sac we're going to turn down and where we're going to end up. So I don't know.
1: I have regularly sized nipples. I'd just like everyone to know that.
0: Okay, well, there you go. So life is good then. Got it all out there. You can see this on a Saturday morning before a Badger game, where you have those holes drilled into plywood.
1: There's a name for those. I'm not sure if I can say it on the radio, right, though.
0: There you go. So, how are we looking? All right. So, there you go. You got the explanation for what was going on during Over the Line this morning. Can't believe she didn't know what the Aurora Borealis is.
1: She got there. You know.
0: Okay.
1: It just wasn't her first guess. It was,
0: you know, like in Wisconsin, we look at it and basically call it the Northern Lights.
1: Correct.
0: That's kind of it, you know, for those that don't know. Kate and three people. So, okay. You got the Brewers game 3 of the National League Divisional Series tonight in San Diego. Dustin May, 7-9 on the season with a 4.70 ERA. Nick Pivetta, 3-2 with a 2.86 ERA going to the hill tonight. So Brewers are on, by the way, for those that did not know, a 7-game win streak. It includes the final 5 games of the regular season, 2 into the NLDS. And by the way, the game on Sunday where they had the walk-off, it is just the game 2 of the victory was just the 3rd walk-off win in franchise history in the postseason, for those that did not know. It just doesn't happen that often. It was huge. It was huge. Love it. So I'm excited. Got games coming up tonight. So yesterday, I have to admit, I had some running around. I had to go to my doctor yesterday to kind of get the final okay on my back. And I did. And things are very good. So to all of you that have emailed me and texted and all that kind of stuff, yes, it is. I am back to about 90. I'm as close to, I haven't felt this good in over a year and a half. And I'm not lying to you. I didn't realize I was that bad. It's like how you just adapt to pain over time. I didn't realize I was that bad. And so now they've got me pretty much straightened out, which, thank God for that. So anyway. So I went to the doctor yesterday, and then I went to the grocery store, and then from there I went down to Roberts, and I thought, you know what? Tonight calls. I feel like I'm Ted Knight in the movie Caddyshack, and he's looking at the putt, and he starts to pull his putter out, and he goes, no, this requires the old Billy Baru. You know? And he's, oh, Billy, Billy, Billy. So last night, went down to Roberts,

0: And I thought, I'm going to, you know, I'm home tonight. I'm so excited. I'm looking forward to the, you know, the game tonight. And I thought, what am I? Oh. And then he had those personal Al Capone roasts. I'm like, oh, Paul. So I bought two of them. One for tonight, one for tomorrow, if needed. Bought two of them. So that's grilling tonight. Personal Al Capone roast ready. I got a good cigar ready for an after party down in the cigar bar, down the wagon wheel tonight. My night is set. I'm ready to go. Everything's fired up. I cleaned up the great room a little bit just to kind of have in case I want to go in there and have some space. I'm ready. I'm excited. I'm running around the house trying to accomplish stuff. So I have nothing to do but sit down and watch the game tonight. That's what kind of excited I am. So looking forward to talking to Chuck Freeman today. We're going to talk with him about this Brewers team and about his faith in Dustin May going to the Hill tonight. And later on today, we're going to talk with Sam Bruckhaus. And I really want to go through the question via the NFL. What did you believe going into the season, and what has surprised you? What has upset you? Obviously, I think there's going to be some Packers fans that are going to chime in on that. But more so than anything, who are now the, as we get to the quarter point, the unofficial quarter point, who are the legitimate contenders at this point in the NFL? Like, who do you think has a really legitimate shot at getting deep into the postseason and meeting up in California this year? Who is it? Who are the ones that are like legit? And I want to get into that as well. I go to the AFC side. Buffalo's still my contender at 3-1, even though they got beat by New England. Buffalo's still it for me. I am, at this point, to be perfectly honest with you, I am stunned that tied for the top of the AFC North. Baltimore, I expected. I thought they'd get a bounce, and they have. Although Lamar Jackson most likely going to miss this weekend's game on the road against Atlanta. Atlanta looks really good. But he is most likely going to miss the game this coming weekend. The Cleveland Browns are 3-1. 3-1. Cincinnati 2-2. They've lost both of their receivers in Jamar Chase and T. Higgins. Pittsburgh's Pittsburgh. They're pretty much where I thought they would be. Jacksonville has really played some pretty good football. And for those that don't know, Jacksonville has the largest point differential in the AFC. The largest point differential in the AFC. They are only second in the NFL to the 49ers. But that's how good they've been playing. Jacksonville's been playing some really good football. You got Kansas City, obviously, at 4-0 in the season, which I shouldn't be surprised, but I somewhat am. The Raiders are 3-1. I still think the Raiders come back down to earth, but the Raiders are plus 31, and Kirk Cousins is playing the way Kirk Cousins played like 4 years ago when he was playing for Minnesota. So he's playing really well. So I don't know what necessarily to believe there. I still think at 2-2, the Denver Broncos are going to have something to say. The Chargers are pretty much done. Their season is over. Tennessee is over. Houston is done. All of those teams sitting at 0-4, along with the Miami Dolphins, their season's over. You're just not going to climb out of that hole at all. Tampa Bay Buccaneers at 0-4, their season's pretty much over. So there's all of that. But I still am sticking with Buffalo out of the AFC. But Jacksonville looks good. Kansas City's back to looking good. I don't believe in Cleveland at 3-1. I believe more in Baltimore. Cincinnati still does not look like a contender team, even though they thought they would be. And New England, I still don't know what to make of New England. I know that Drake May looked pretty good at Highmark the other day, but I don't know if I can really still bet on New England at this point. So that's the AFC look. NFC. Oh, man. Well, put it this way. The Giants are the number one team in the East. Philadelphia, I keep waiting for Philadelphia, because Philadelphia does this. They look terrible, terrible, terrible, terrible. They hang on, and then all of a sudden they turn it on. The problem is Philadelphia's got the same issue the Green Bay Packers do. Their offensive line stinks. From where it was when it was led by Kelce during a championship run to where it is today, it has eroded terribly over time. Not much time for Jalen Hurts to throw. Now you've obviously got a hamstring issue, you know, with the running back. I just don't know if they're going to be able to recover and turn things around. Sirianni's getting roasted again by, you know, their fan base for being angry and whatever, you know, kind of craziness he's got going on. And, you know, so I, it just, you know, Saquon Barkley being down, I think, you know, he was the guy that at least took the pressure off of Jalen Hurts. So I don't have a lot of belief in them, a lot of belief in the Eagles right now. The Cowboys are an enigma. They can score. They just can't stop anybody. That defense, they continue to pick up bodies, and they can't get better. The Commanders are sitting at 1-3. I still don't have a lot of belief in Minnesota, but you can't argue at 4-0. And, you know, again, they've been able to play teams really, really tough, and that defense in Flores is keeping them in it. I still think the Bears... I did not see the Bears kind of doing what they're doing, but they are so fundamentally sound. They've been so impressive in year two under Ben Johnson, and they're winning without Caleb Williams. So Caleb Williams not going to be playing this coming weekend against the Green Bay Packers, but he's probably going to be back the following week. We'll wait and see. But they're winning games without him, and they just are so fundamentally sound. That's all I can say. The Packers at 2-2 are somewhat of an enigma. To be perfectly honest with you, they're negative 32. Negative 32 right now in point differential. The Lions can't stop anybody. They can score with anybody, but they can't stop anybody. And I think that window is closed. I thought for sure that they would have a bounce back season this year. Maybe defensively they'd get better, but I don't have a lot of belief in them anymore. So it might be the Chicago Bears to win the division with a close Minnesota team at number two, and then Detroit and the Packers fighting it out to keep out of the basement. And probably Detroit's going to win that battle because Detroit can score and their offense can move the football, and the Green Bay Packers are just a mess, for lack of a better term. I don't know what to make of Carolina and Atlanta and New Orleans. Tampa Bay's done. I like New Orleans, and I want to see New Orleans rise up, but I just don't think it's their year. I think they've got another year of seasoning to go. Atlanta just looks so good with Bijan Robinson. You know, early on, they didn't look really good. Then all of a sudden, Michael Penix Jr. came in, and he starts winging it all over the place, and he's just looked remarkable. So maybe I switch and I take Atlanta. I think I did. I think I did take Atlanta. Oh, no, I think I took Tampa Bay, if I'm not mistaken, to win that division. Atlanta to finish second. So I think Atlanta, if I have to adjust my pick, probably go with Atlanta. And then there's the Rams and the Seahawks and the 49ers and the 49ers. It doesn't matter. They just keep winning. They just keep winning. I still don't think the 49ers are a Super Bowl team, but they just keep winning. So we'll talk about all of that. Thoughts, quarter point, all that kind of stuff coming up here when we come back. And I think that's what's on the docket today. Anything else? Matt LaFleur spoke yesterday. We'll hear from him coming up bottom of the hour. Anything else today that's on the docket?
1: No, nothing crazy. I do think we need to dig into the Packers-Bears rivalry a little bit, like you said, and yeah, these two teams are handling it. And I don't know that there's a back and forth, but it's clear that the Bears are taking one route and the Packers are taking another. And
0: right,
1: we can examine that a little bit more throughout the day. I have some audio on that, too.
0: Let's do this. We'll break. We'll come back. We've got more. It is a Tuesday. Brewers tonight taking on the Padres. We can't wait. We're excited for it. We got a lot to talk about today. Stay tuned. More of the Bill Michael Show.
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16: He's a tough one to lose. I mean, we all saw what he was able to do in basically a half of football, and the player that he is. My heart hurts for him and, you know, his recovery and what he's going through, but it's an opportunity for those other guys. McDuffie's played a lot of great football for us. I think Hopper's shown really well, so those guys will get a nod.

0: Welcome back. Edrin Cooper lost for the season. And that is a big loss. Big loss, unfortunately. I had mentioned a little bit earlier, our buddy Paul at Paul Roberts, Roberts Specialty Meats, went down there yesterday, said hi to everybody, picked up an Al Capone roast, can't wait for tonight. I encourage you, look, hey, if you're going to be doing tailgating, getting ready for the Brewers, getting ready for the Packers, when the Badgers come back, whatever it may be, or you're going to be like me, you're going to be sitting at home tonight, you're going to be prepping for this game, getting ready for the whole thing, get down to Paul Roberts. 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The injuries have been significant this year, not just with the Packers, but, I mean, a lot of guys going down. And I was talking to a friend of mine, and I was talking to my doctor yesterday, as a matter of fact, and he's a huge sports fan. And he was saying the same thing. He's like, there's a lot of injuries. He said, is this because they just don't play in the preseason? I don't know. I mean, every year, you know, one year you get a ton of them. The next year, not nearly as many. I think sometimes it's just luck. Sometimes it's bad luck. I don't know what to tell you. You know, it's just the ones that are. It's the ones that are so devastating. I mean, I didn't even hear about blowing out an Achilles until Kevin Durant did it years ago.
1: Yeah,
0: it was not that common.
1: They weren't as common except for older players.
0: Yeah.
1: Now you have like Jason Tatum at like 26.
0: Yeah.
1: Or Edrin Cooper.
0: Yeah.
1: I don't know how old he is off the top of my head, but he's not 30 plus.
0: No. He's only probably 26, 27 tops. It's just these... These injuries and the non-contact injuries.
1: Yeah, he's 24.
0: Yeah, it's mind-boggling. You know, it's almost, you hate to say, it's almost like they should go back to selling cars and drinking beer and smoking cigarettes during the off-season. You know, I mean, it's like, what the hell? It's like the more you train, the more they work out, the more they get their bodies ready and, you know, for the long, grueling season. And next thing you know, there's, you know, guys snapping Achilles. And I don't remember it being this common. But, and the Achilles, that's 2 years. You know, Edrin Cooper's going to be back next year, but he's not going to be the same player.
1: He might never be the same player.
0: Yeah, he's not going to be the same player. Now, Rodgers is older. Rodgers went through it, and Rodgers said he's not the same guy. There's certain things he just doesn't do the same anymore.
1: His game isn't contingent on running sideline to sideline and being like Edrin
0: right.
1: Cooper's game is speed. He's good at a lot of things, but his calling card in the draft was speed. He's fast.
0: Yeah, right. I haven't heard of that this much this often, you know. So, I not that I want to get too deep into it, but that being said, it's kind of wild the way all of these injuries, you've got hamstrings that are popping up, Achilles that are popping up, knees that are popping up. You know, the sprained ankles are always going to be there. But the injuries, it's crazy. And now they're talking about all these different rules for quarterbacks because so many quarterbacks have gone down so early in the season. And I'm begging them not to do anything. It's just ridiculous. You know, every time somebody gets hurt, you get three or four quarterbacks of superstar status that are gone, then everybody wants to change something. Everybody's got to change. We got to keep the quarterbacks healthy. Well, first of all, why is it just a quarterback? You know, if I'm on the NFLPA committee, I'm like, why is it just a quarterback? Why not keep other guys healthy? And then in addition to that, it's you're just softening the game at every turn. It's bad enough we've got a flag on almost every play. Now you're going to try to soften the game again. So I don't want to see any of that. But it's just unfortunate. It's more luck of the draw than anything.
1: Yeah, in the last 336 days, this is what Andy Herman tweeted. You want this list?
0: Yeah.
1: So Micah Parsons tore his ACL. Zach Bacobiwelli tore his patella, but he tore it last year too. So for the second straight year, their star left tackle or right tackle, who they paid, Jaden Reed, neck surgery. He also broke his collarbone last year. Edrin Cooper, torn Achilles, and Tucker Kraft, torn ACL. That's last calendar year for the Packers. And right. How much money between Micah Parsons, Zach Bakubiweli, Jaden Reed, Tucker Kraft? I know they just extended Tucker Kraft, but that's kind of your team, Bill.
0: Right.
1: You know what I mean? Like, that's kind of right. just your team. Those are all of your really good players who aren't your quarterback. So
0: right.
1: I'm not making excuses for Matt LaFleur. They haven't won a championship, and I know that Brian Gutekunst 2 years ago said it's time to start winning championships. I don't fault them for not being able to win championships with all those amazing players getting hurt. I fault them for losing 5 straight and melting down at the end of the year. That's different. But if I'm Matt LaFleur, I'd be like, guys, what do you want from me? Every other week, like, one of my best players is going down with a, not just like a high ankle sprain. Oh, we'll have to deal with this year and it'll be annoying. Like, these are catastrophic injuries.
0: Right. No, I agree. I remember there was a time when the Packers went through this for like a couple of years where they just had these bad injuries. They had a lot of hope. They had a lot of opportunity. And then they had these bad injuries and they were somewhat able to overcome. But it's just, you never were able to get the, you know, get on track to be as good as your potential was. I don't know if this year is going to continue in that path, but Edrin Cooper's a huge loss. He's a huge loss. That's a big time loss. So you lost one of your best playmakers in the middle. You lost one of your faster guys in the middle. You know, that's going to hurt big time. And now you really, you're looking forward to, say, I don't know, Carolina at home is probably the earliest you're going to get Micah Parsons back. Otherwise, it's going to be when the Minnesota Vikings come calling, like November 15th. That would be my guess. I don't think you're going to start Micah Parsons. First of all, he's not going to be available for the Bears or Cowboys. I think that's out of the question. I know it's out of the question for the Bears. You're not going to start him on that turf over in Detroit. You're not going to put him there. That's not going to be his first game back. So it would either be Carolina October 29th. You're not going to play him against the Patriots on that turf. You probably come back home and face the Minnesota Vikings, or you would hold him out an additional week to be sure he's ready, really ready to go after the bye week, and then let him go play against Los Angeles. But I think the preference would be play against the Vikings on November 15th, then have a full week, a bye after that to rest and get ready, and then come back and take on the Rams after that, if indeed it would go in that direction. So we'll have to wait and see, But I would assume it's probably going to be that Vikings game.
1: I think it'll be November at this point.
0: Yeah. Oh, yeah. That's why I'm looking at it. And it's not going to be New England because, again, I don't want to start him on turf. I don't want to put him on that turf. Somebody just asked about how many wins do I see the Packers getting. I've adjusted it from 11 to 7. That's where I'm at. I don't think they're going to beat the Bears. I don't think they're going to beat the Cowboys. I don't think they're going to beat the Lions. Carolina coming to Lambeau Field on a Thursday night prime. Statistically, things are in their favor, so I would say, okay, let's give it to them there. I originally thought they could beat New England, but I just don't. What I've seen out of this team, I just don't think they're capable of doing it. So I'm going to say they lose to New England. Maybe because of just a split with somebody in the division, maybe they get a win over Minnesota. We'll just say that. You know, maybe that's the return of Micah Parsons. Going to lose against the Rams, maybe beat New Orleans down in New Orleans, although it's not one of their favorite places to play. Lose to Buffalo, beat Miami, lose to the Bears, maybe beat the Texans, because at that point the Texans will probably at least have quit, and then probably lose the last one of the season to Detroit, who's trying to fight for a playoff spot at that point in time. That's 7 wins. I think that's relatively optimistic the way this team is playing right now. So, man, I don't know.
1: Here's the spin, though. Good. I think the Packers stink and they got huge problems. I'll say that off the rip. But yep. Remember 3 weeks ago we said the Atlanta Falcons are the worst football team we've ever seen. And can you believe we got to watch them in primetime twice coming up? And what have they done? They've looked like the best offense in football and run the ball down everyone's throat. I thought the Patriots were cooked going into Buffalo. They stink. Buffalo's going to hammer it. Now the Patriots are alive. Yeah, they're playing, you know, their best game of the year in a spot where you least expect it. So I'm not saying the Packers will rise from the dead and beat the Bears this weekend, but But we have seen that trend. You see it all the time in the NFL. Just when you're ready to count a team out, that's when they pop up and surprise you. That's kind of how the sport works.
0: Let's do this. We'll step out. We'll take a quick break. We'll come back. And now I want to get, we're going to hear from Matt LaFleur when we come back. And then what I want to do is get into how we've adjusted our thought process for the NFL this season. What has surprised you? What has disappointed you? And then who the powers are. And we're really where the power lies right now in the NFL. We'll get into that discussion when we return as well. Stay tuned. If you want to hit us up, you can. 877-867-1670. I'd love to hear from you in that realm as well. The 2027 season has been announced now by our friends over there at Road America. Road America just announced they've got it all coming back. It's going to be a fun car. The Sports Vintage Racing Association featuring the Racing America, May 21st through the 23rd. The Moto Bikes, June 4th through the 6th. 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

0: 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By the way, some breaking news. The NFL, line judge Jeff Seaman and referee Adrian Hill have both been suspended. The NFL has suspended two officials because of the way they acted this past weekend. One official getting knocked over and coming up. It was just incidental contact. He got knocked over, and he just got in the player's face and was screaming and yelling, and the other one was swearing at players and coaches. And so the NFL has suspended them. So it's about damn time. Because some of these officials, look, they take a lot of crap. I get it. 100%. I understand it. It's a thankless job, right? But some of these guys act like they're the game. And they need to be cut down to size. So I'm glad the NFL has taken a stance and said, okay, done. Done. Done with some of the attitudes of some of these officials. So anyway, that was kind of the breaking news today, that the NFL has indeed suspended a couple of officials. That being said, Matt LaFleur spoke yesterday talking about his guys, his team, the win this past weekend. Obviously, the injury to Edgerrin Cooper. Here's Matt LaFleur.
1: Good afternoon, everybody.
2: So how do you pick up the pieces after losing that general pops? I mean, Duffy's played a bunch, but still he's a multidimensional player.
1: Yeah, I mean, he's a tough one to lose. I mean, we all saw what he was able to do in basically a half of football, and the player that he is. My heart hurts for him and, you know, his recovery and what he's going through, but it's an opportunity for those other guys. McDuffie's played a lot of great football for us. I think Hopper's shown really well, so those guys will get an op.
3: Matt, what happened to Cissé? Is he in the concussion protocol?
1: He is not. No, he is not. He passed everything. Yeah, it was. I don't think it's anything long term.
4: Chris Brooks.
1: He injured his ankle, and we're still kind of getting more tests done on that, and we'll see, you know, if he's available or not.
5: When it comes to some of those pre-snap penalties that are taking place in games, is that happening during practices as well, or is that more isolated on?
1: I mean, occasionally. I mean, we encourage our quarterback to, it's not like you go to practice and it happens once and you want them to just go on one every time. I think the offense has to be able to use cadence as a weapon, and unfortunately it's happened far too many times, and you know, it's really hurt our football team too in some critical situations, putting us back. I know Belton's was what, 3rd and 7, then you go to 3rd and 12, and the just the chances of converting that are that much harder. So yeah, it's happened far too many times. That's something that, you know, each individual has to take personally, and we got to do a better job.
5: Matt, you know, the old saying about the film's never as bad as you think and never as good as you think. I was trying to think of a game where you seemed more annoyed about a win as you were yesterday.
1: What makes you say I was annoyed?
5: When you would try to talk about something positive, then you immediately, you know, change the subject to the things that were not good enough. And I understand you got a demand. But when you watched it on film, did you feel any better? I mean, with what you'd been through on the offensive line, the fact that you protected your quarterback was a big step forward.
1: Yeah, I think there was a lot of things to build upon. I just, the one thing that I'd tell you is when you have opportunities, you have to capitalize on them, especially in this league. It's so competitive, and certainly, you know, the penalties are inexcusable. Putting the ball on the ground is inexcusable, especially when you have an opportunity to make a game a two-score game. And that's stuff that we have to absolutely clean up. And I told the guys that, you know, whoever holds that ball, you hold it for everybody in the organization. I mean, every player, their families, we're all dependent upon that. And you can drill it, you can do ball security drills all you want, but you have to have the mindset, and you got to have good fundamentals when you do it as well. But we can't be doing stuff like that. Obviously, the drops are going to happen from time to time, but we've had far too many drops. I would assume we probably lead the league in drops right now, and that's really hurt our offense. I thought, you know, on the other side of the ball, I thought defensively there was a lot of good things, but there's still some areas that we have to clean up. And we knew going into the game that Daniels could run, and you know, we let him get out a couple of times, one on a third and two for 21 yards. So there's plenty to clean up, and really in each phase.
4: Speaking of ball security, I mean, there's been some flashes from Caleb. Goody compared him to Amon Green when you guys first got him, who had fumbled a lot in Seattle and then went on to do what he did here. Do you see enough good there that if you can just get him to be better with ball security, you might have something there?
1: Yeah, I think he's a young player, and I think, you know, he's the more he plays, the more he'll grow. And so, you know, he'll get more opportunities, especially if Chris isn't available, and we'll see where that goes.
6: Mike, I'm going to practice this week.
1: I didn't know.
7: Tomlinson and Glover did stepping in.
1: Yeah, I thought they did great. I thought, you know, I know they each had a penalty. I know Tomlinson had two. But I thought, all in all, I thought just the whole unit played, that was the best we played together for one game. And it wasn't perfect all the time. But the thing that I liked, too, is I saw the guys straining up front. There was some physicality that we needed to see. And so I thought they did a good job against a pretty good front.
3: Now, when it comes to this week in the Bears, how, if at all, will you use the playoff game or even discuss it or approach that, if in any way? Or
1: no, I think you always look back at, you know, those games in terms of just, well, what did we put on tape and all that. But, hey, it's a new year. It's a new year. We're not going to dwell on the past. We're going to look forward and try to learn from everything we've gone through as a football team.
2: What have you seen from, it's probably maybe too early in the week to ask this, but what have you seen of Bajent in his start?
1: Yeah, I'm just diving into him right now, so I'll have a better answer for you on Wednesday. But he's a guy that I've, from afar and watching him in limited action, I've always had a lot of respect for. I mean, he obviously does a good job of going in there and operating their offense, and they got one of the top offenses in the league. So whether it's him, whether it's Caleb, whether it's Case, I mean, they've been able to produce.
3: Now, when you're listening to JG's calls on the headset there at the end, and he's calling those pressures one after another after another, what are you thinking?
1: Yes. I loved it. I loved it because I know, as you know, you always look at it from the other perspective, and when somebody's gashing you up, if you don't have the right stuff dialed up, you can be in trouble. And certainly there were open edges right there, and they didn't really have an answer for it.
2: What have you thought of Zaire Franklin's start? Matt, I don't know if you can put more on his plate to make up for the loss of Kupa.
1: Yeah, we put a lot on his plate. I mean, he kind of directs traffic down there. I think he's done an outstanding job, and I just love the guy, how engaged he is in game, you know, bringing everybody up, supporting his teammates when the offense is out there. You see him standing up after they make the corrections. He's supporting the offense. He's been a great leader for us, and he does a great job of getting all 11 on the same page.
8: How have you seen Redmond kind of settle into your offense, and what does that add to it with that dimension when you have a blocking tight end like
1: that? Yeah, he's done a great job, and I thought, you know, he's another guy that I thought maximizes his opportunities. He had his first two catches in his career, and I thought he played physical, so that was a good get for us.
9: During training camp, you had mentioned from start to finish just how much growth Hopper had made during that span. What specifically was it about his game that kind of...
1: I just think everything from technique, his footwork, his ability to diagnose plays and go out there and play winning football. So I think he's done a great job. I think Sam does a great job with the linebackers. And, you know, every year we've seen Hop get better and better and better.
4: Speaking of that, how have you seen Evan Williams go from pretty good as a rookie to what he was last year to what he was yesterday?
1: Yeah, he was outstanding. I mean, a ton of big plays. And I think that just speaks to the versatility that he has. I mean, he's a really smart guy, so you can put him in a lot of different positions. But I think it's really the three of those guys, when you talk about him, X, and Bull, just the versatility of all three of those guys to kind of put a lot on their plate, and for them to be able to handle that, it's big time for us.
10: Not trying to crown him since it's four games into his career, but as an offensive play caller, what does it do for you when you have a kicker who can hit from almost 60? It seems pretty easily.
1: Yeah, he does. He's doing a great job, and like, you know, just got a lot of confidence in him. He's so even keel. You know, he's got a lot of confidence in himself, obviously, but he's, every time he's been called upon, he's answered the bell.
4: Did Zeitler lobby for you to play him? You made it clear yesterday that was the coach's decision. Did he want to play? Did he push for that?
1: I think all players want to play, but I think there's also, you know, you got to ramp these guys up. I think it was kind of unrealistic to expect him to go in there under the circumstances. Shoot, he's still learning our offense and some of the things we do from a protection standpoint. He's never been in the scheme, unlike Lakin, who's been in our scheme multiple times in terms of in San Francisco and then with the Jets. So I think there's a little bit more carryover there.
3: Was the weather a factor in that too? I mean, he had no training camp. It's hot and humid down there.
1: I would say all of that's a factor. I mean, I don't know. I know you weren't at the game, were you, Rob? You were there? I didn't see you in the post game. Okay. But I think we could all feel the effects of that weather. I mean, I know, like, I think one time on the sideline I got excited about something. I thought I was going to pass out. So I can only imagine what our players went through. But I think it was big time. Our guys did a great job all week of taking care of their body, hydrating. We didn't have to IV anybody in game. There were a couple guys post-game, but, you know, those guys did a great job of being pros.
4: Was the bonus of not going with Zeitler the fact that you got Glover? Last time we'd seen him was in that playoff game in Philly. It didn't go great for him in a game that counted. Did you now find a guy that even when Zeitler moves into the starting lineup, you have a backup option now that you feel a little bit better about?
1: Oh, yeah. I think that was big time for him and for us. I think, you know, he got an opportunity and went out there and attacked it head on. He's a guy that this game is very important to him, and I think this team is very important to him, and you see it by how he approaches his day-to-day. So I think that was – he did a great job going out there competing at a high level. We know that football is an imperfect game. Not everything's going to be perfect, but I think those are opportunities to learn and grow and develop.
2: Obviously, the first three games were rough on the line, but with the way Lakin played on a week of practice, Sean's kind of growing into things, and then you're going to get Zeitler, who you know pretty well. Are you excited what that group can do once it maybe gets a week and a two and 3 weeks together?
1: Well, I think there's no greater thing than continuity up front. And so the more people play together, the more that grows, and the more those guys are on the same page, getting off on the same snap count, and being able to play off one another. I think that's critical. And I'm looking forward to that.
4: And, you know, obviously with Bears Week, you are who you are, and their coach is who he is. But it feels like fans really want there to be kind of this trash-talking back and forth and that kind of – why is it so important to you to – stay kind of even-keeled and not treat it as a vastly different game, even though it's a division game and it's a rival?
1: Because this game is about players, and so we'll keep it about the players. You know, I'm not the one out there they're playing, so I think that's always been my mentality, and we're going to keep it about those guys. And don't get me wrong, I love the rivalry. It's awesome. It's great. It's intense. You can feel it on game day. You can feel it throughout the course of the week, and also the significance. I mean, they're the defending North champions. So what a great opportunity, a great challenge for us in our home stadium to play against the defending champs.
4: Are you, can I sneak one more in?
1: Yep. Only for you, Jason.
4: I don't want to say, are you worried about Micah? That's not the phrase I want, but like from a timeline perspective, I know he had said 9 months. September 29th was 9 months from the surgery. So I know there haven't been setbacks, but where do you kind of feel like he's at? Because obviously you are eager to get him back.
1: Oh, absolutely. I mean, he's a generational talent. But I'll tell you this. The guy is working his butt off to be out there. And I think we've made some ground in the last week, but where and when he'll be available, time will tell. But certainly looking forward to that day.
0: There you go. That is Matt LaFleur talking to the media. And, you know, there's a few things that are relatively interesting. And as he was asked, why were you upset about the win? I'm not.
11: I didn't realize what time it is. We got to take a break. Holy balls.
0: Yeah, we got to get out of that.
11: Sorry about that. But
0: there you go. Let's do this. We'll take a quick break. We'll come back. We got more to get to. Stay tuned. More of the Bill Michaels Show.
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0: And that fast, an hour down. 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
6: While the Brewers are headed out west, it's where they'll look to close out their National Divisional Series tonight in Game 3 against the Padres. Jake Bowers was asked, what does Milwaukee need to do tonight at Petco Park?
7: I just keep the focus. Keep responding. Mistakes are going to be made. It's a high-pressure environment. It's going to be a hostile crowd, and keep taking punches and keep giving them back.
6: Dustin May will get the ball for the Crew. He went 2-2 with a 5.64 ERA over 10 starts with Milwaukee after being traded from St. Louis. It'll be his fourth career start in the postseason. May now talks on having pitched at Petco before.
23: Yeah, it's definitely good to have, but everyone knows when the postseason starts, everything's kind of a blank slate. So excited to have the opportunity and fun crowd to pitch in front of. They're very energetic. They get into it. They don't take any pitches off, so it's a lot of fun to be a part of, for sure.
6: First pitch tonight between the Brewers and the Padres will be at 8:30. Turning to the Packers, linebacker Edgerrin Cooper is out for the season with an Achilles injury. Green Bay will now turn their attention to Chicago as they host the Bears on Sunday.
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6: Wisconsin football is on their bye week. They'll look for a fifth straight win next week at UCLA, and the Bucks open up their preseason last night, falling to the Timberwolves 116-97. The Deer will be back into action tomorrow night against the Thunder. For the Wisconsin Sports Zone Network, I'm Ebo.

0: Welcome back in. That fast. An hour down. Boom. Exciting day today. Brewers back at it tonight. 8:38 first pitch from Petco. Dustin May on the hill tonight for the crew. The Brewers looking to close out the series with the Padres if they can do so. Excited. I'm not nervous if they don't. I'm not nervous if they don't win the second one in Petco. Obviously, there's a lot riding on Game 5. You don't want to get to that point, but I'm not. I feel really good. It's kind of like relaxing at this point, you know? It just is. And also, correct me if I'm wrong, but if this were the Cubs, there'd be more angst. There's not the angst that we had last year. There's not that, oh my God, you know, you got to get up, you got to get them, you know. Here come the fans, here comes the bashing back and forth. And I'll say this, it has taken a lot of steam away from the Packers-Bears matchup coming up this weekend. Packers not playing good football, Bears without their quarterback. Bears have been able to get the Green Bay Packers 2 out of 3 last year, thus keeping the it's nice to beat Matt LaFleur twice a year from Ben Johnson when he took over that program. And they're a fundamentally sound team. They're a good football team. So we're kind of like, you know what? As fans, you're kind of like, maybe we'll pay attention to that Brewers team this coming weekend.
1: There's a lot of apathy in the state of Wisconsin, I think.
0: Yep.
1: Not for people necessarily who listen to shows like this every day, but, you know, Joe fan who's planning their weekend saying, okay, so there's a Badger game, Brewers fan, Packer. Like, I just don't know that the Packers are on the top of everyone's list right now.
0: Right.
1: I think there's a little apathy. People are still paying attention. They're not giving up on the team or anything like that. But, I mean, I'm in Madison, so you're a little bit closer to Milwaukee. It might be different in different parts of the state. It feels like coming out of this last weekend, the Packers were number 3. In terms of excitement and interest after what the Badgers did to Michigan State and after what the Brewers did, which is pretty crazy.
0: Yeah. Yeah, there's this level of we're going to pay attention to it because it's what we do, but the hope and expectation has dropped significantly, which leads us into what we started the other day, or what we started the last hour, actually, when you start to look at your expectations for the season and what they were as to where they're at. You know, I thought for sure 11 wins by the Packers. Man, were we fooled. You know, my cousin, who's always, you know, he's only missed one game regarding the Packers in the last 4 years, completely baffled by how bad this team is. And he picked them to win 13 games. So I told him, I said, man, your prediction's out the window. That's gone. Oh, you know. So now we went through and kind of relooked at it and thought maybe the max might be 7 wins on the season, unless things change dramatically. And I looked at it here today and I started guessing, and some of the games that I picked them to win, they could very easily lose and be a 4-win team, you know, 5-win team. So I think our expectations and who is a legitimate threat to win a Super Bowl this year, I think that has really...

0: those are the teams it's probably fairest to say. I don't think Indianapolis has enough. I would be surprised if Cincinnati, who has now lost two in a row after starting off 2-0, I would be surprised if Cincinnati was able to climb back and get into this thing. You might see Pittsburgh get the 9 wins and find themselves back where they were, you know, with Mike Tomlin. But I still don't have a lot of belief in the Cleveland Browns and what it is their season is bringing. I don't see it. They've got, now they have a relatively easy schedule because they got the Jets. They got to play the Ravens, but then they got the Titans and the Steelers, the Saints, the Texans, you know, then Raiders, Cincinnati, Falcons and stuff. They've got some pretty good teams to end the season on, but I still don't have a lot of belief in them. I don't have a lot of belief in the New England Patriots, even though they were the Super Bowl runner-up last year. Drake May had a good game at Highmark, but I still don't have a lot of belief in him and what they're doing. I just wonder where the wild cards are going to come from. You know, is it going to be, are we going to see the wild card being Vegas and what, Cleveland, Vegas and Pittsburgh? You know, I mean, who's it going to be? In the AFC side, the NFC side, I still think I see the Philadelphia Eagles fading. The Cowboys just can't stop anybody. That's the problem. Their offense is pretty good, but they can't stop anybody. They're at 2-2. Them and the Giants. The Giants are 3-1. I still don't believe in totally in the Giants yet, but man, what a change in culture that team went through bringing in Harbaugh. And now look at where they're at. I hate to say this, but I think I have to flip-flop my standings in the NFC North. I think, instead of the bottom two teams being Minnesota and Chicago, I think the bottom two teams are still going to be Detroit and Green Bay. I really do. Chicago is such a fundamentally sound team, they're going to win the division because of that, unless they go through devastating injuries. And Minnesota's defense is just that damn good. And they haven't lost yet. They're two games up already. I think Atlanta's going to be there. I think San Francisco's going to be there. I think the Rams are going to be there. You might see three teams out of the West make it into the postseason. I still think the Rams will be able to turn it around.
1: Yeah, watch the Rams stink. Maybe the Rams stink. Yeah. Who knows after a couple
0: weeks. Well, Aaron Donald's still out. And Myles Garrett's still out. So they don't have that dynamic duo. I said, you know, be careful what you wish for, man. When you get all these guys coming in, that these super dream teams, they don't ever seem to work out. I still think they'll be a good team, and I think they'll be there at the end of the season. But the 49ers, they just take an injury and go, no big deal. We'll figure a way to scheme around it, you know? And they do. Now, will they win a Super Bowl? No. I don't know who the Super Bowl winner is going to be this year. If I had to guess right now, with the way the pool has become so diluted, I'd say this might be Buffalo's year. This might be Buffalo's year. So, and out of the winless teams, Miami, Houston, Tennessee, the Chargers, you know, Tampa Bay, all of those teams are dead in the water. They got off to such horrific starts, they're dead in the water. So, where are, and by the way, let me say this too. I wanted to get to an end, and I'll get to the phone calls here in just a second. But Mike said the NFL should expand the rosters. The fans deserve to see a good product on the field, not diluted by injuries. Open up the coffers. There are 9 quarterbacks with more rushing yards than the Packers leading running back. Jordan Love has -8 yards rushing. You can open up the rosters. That's fine. Doesn't mean you're going to see great talent. I mean, the top end talent is the top end talent. And what you're going to see is guys that couldn't make rosters behind the 53 that are there fill in the last 7 spots to give you a 60-man roster, and they're going to be the last seven guys that are going to be added to the roster. You're still going to see a diluted product because of injuries. It's not going to change things. Just an FYI. All right, let's get to the phone calls. Ed listening to us in Shawano. Ed, how you doing today, man? What's going on?
2: Hey, great job. Thanks for taking my call. Say, I'm in Shawano again. I'm the shopper guy. I want to let you know that, you know, the Lions right now have what's probably the worst defense, and Ben Johnson left. Ben Johnson's mm-hmm. got a good culture over there. I really like the culture there.
0: Yep.
2: With the Bears. I guess we're going to have to call them the Bears still suck left. But LaFleur.

0: Lewis said something on a press item today. He said, "You think I'm annoyed?" And at the end of the conference, I texted him back and said, "Yeah, you were annoyed just at the conference." So,
1: right.
0: I got the Green Bay. I got Ben kicking butt and putting some points on Green Bay. I hate to say it, but I think he's going to enjoy at least a 10-point game, even though the spread is 3. But anyway, whatever Ben is doing, I like it, even though I don't like the Bears.
1: Right.
0: Catch you later.
1: All right, bud. Appreciate it, man. Yeah, Aaron Glenn was the defensive coordinator. He's now the head coach at the Jets. Ben Johnson was the offensive coordinator. The offense is not the problem for the Lions anymore. Last year it was. This year it's not. It's the defense. They just haven't been able to get the stops when need be. By the way, the power rankings have just come out through CBS and Pete Prisco, who I like reading. And the Packers have fallen yet again. They get a win and fall. They fell 2 more spaces. They were number 22 on the docket last week. They have fallen 2 more spaces. It says it wasn't pretty against the Bucs, especially with 2 bad turnovers, but they found a way. The heat is off Matt LaFleur for now. But here come the dreaded Bears. For now. Number one team, they've got listed as the 49ers, then the Chiefs, then the Vikings. Where he says the Vikings are undefeated, but their offense still looks off. The defense is definitely carrying this team right now, but the offense has to pick it up. This is what I wanted the Packers defense to do. Until the offense really gets rolling, the defense, pick it up. Get into the top 10. Be right there. That way when Micah comes back, you can then ascend even more. And that way it just complements this team, and then the offense can get it going. And neither side of the ball has been great, but the offense has been abysmal. When you get a really bad offense that can't convert on third down, can't sustain drives, desperation on fourth down, they'll come out, they'll score, they'll look really good, and then they'll go away for 4 or 5 series, turning the ball over. Yeah, it's this defense is nowhere near good enough to overcome the shortcomings right now of this offense. They got the Seahawks at number 4, bounce back from the loss against the Commanders. Jaguars at number 5. Says they're a complete team on both sides of the ball. They can win with offense, but the defense is sneaky good and is 2nd right now in scoring, for those that didn't know. The Bills fell a few spaces, losing to the Patriots at home. Not a good look for them. They could have taken a real hold on the division, but they let it get away, and they face a tough one this week in the Rams. And they do. So, and some other ones. The Bears came up another space. They're in the top 10 now. They're number 8. Says they just keep running it down the opponent's throats. To key their 3-1 start, winning games with backup quarterbacks is impressive, and says how good their run game and their offense really is. There you go. Pete Prisco singing the praises of the Chicago Bears. That's why I'm like, look, I don't know. I don't have much hope for this weekend. I didn't have much hope for last weekend either, and they still were able to pull it off. So who knows? Maybe they get the win by the time it's all said and done. But we'll wait and see. 877-867-1670. Let's go to Ron listening to us in Jersey. Ron, how you doing, man? What's going on?
2: Well, I'm driving into Manhattan here. I've got a couple of high school friends from my hometown of West Dallas in town visiting New York City. So I'm going out to lunch with them.
1: Okay. Good.
2: And Bill, I got a quick top 5 list with for you, and then I got a question for you.
1: Okay.
2: My top 5 on the heels of Jackson Churio having one of the best hits, I think, in Brewer history. I've got a top 5 most clutch hits in Brewer history. I'm going to go a tie for number 5, Robin Yount's 3,000 hit, and Paul Molitor's hit to extend his 39-game winning hitting streak at number 5. I'm going to put Churio's hit over the weekend at number 4. I'm going to put Ryan Braun's 2008 home run against in the eighth inning against the Mets to clinch the playoff spot at number 3. I'm going to put Tony Plush against in 2011 against the Diamondbacks in the NLDS as number 2, and of course Cecil Cooper's 1982 yes. ALCS Game 5 hit at number 1. So that's my top 5 list, and then I got a quick question for you, and then I'll hang up and listen. Would you rather face the Dodgers in the next round, or would you rather take the path of least resistance and face the Braves, who I think we have a little bit better chance against.
1: Okay.
2: What's your take there?
1: I honestly, I want the Dodgers. I know people don't. The path of least resistance is always the way to go. But I want to see them beat the Dodgers. That's what this whole offseason was about. It was about, you know, Pat Murphy walking past guys going, what did you learn from last year? What did you learn? Don't expel all your energy in the NLDS. You know, get ready. We didn't cross any finish lines in the NLDS. It's getting past the NLCS and winning a World Series. So in a perfect world, I'd love to see them face the Dodgers. Now, does it mean that I wouldn't mind if they go to Atlanta? Hell no. I wouldn't mind seeing them take the Braves on at all. But I think in order for us to go, they slayed the dragon. I think they, for us to say they finally got to a World Series, they slayed the dragon, they did this, they did that, with no yeah buts attached to it, I want to see them face the Dodgers and knock off the Dodgers. That's just my preference. Appreciate the phone call. Let's do this. We'll step out. We'll take a quick break. We'll come back. Elle in Philly and a cash of thousands on hold. We got more emails and text messages to get to. Stay tuned. 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

0: this, 8:38 p.m. Central Time, San Diego, California. 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There you go. What do we got? We got Chuck Freeman coming up here, bottom of the hour. We'll talk with Chuck about this Brewers game coming up. We have got L listening to us in Philadelphia. L, what's going on today, man? How you doing?
1: Hey, I'm good, man. Jealous of the Brewers, man. My Phillies came up short against the Atlanta Braves, so
0: yeah.
1: I'm rooting for you guys. I definitely want y'all to beat L.A. and beat the Braves if you get a chance to beat them.
0: Hoping so. But, hoping so.
1: Right. Right. But as far as Packers go, man, it's come to the point where I just need a couple of days to not just have a knee-jerk reaction after watching what they put out there, man. And I've been looking at a bunch of different, like, I guess, experts or people just going through the All-22 and so on and so forth. It definitely was an improvement from the previous three games that we had. But, of course, you know, there was a bunch of mistakes that were made as well.
0: Mm-hmm.
1: I think there's a possibility for these dudes to really turn it around, man. I mean, us losing Coop is huge.
0: Yeah.
1: I would hope they would give Bobby Wagner a call or something, or somebody along those lines, to see if they could bring somebody in or whatever, kick the tires on them and see what's what with that. But a lot of people them sitting up here talking about Jordan Love, man. And I really feel like as a fan base, we are truly spoiled. And people don't understand or don't deal with reality outside of Wisconsin or the Wisconsin metro area. I'm in Philadelphia, and they killed Jalen Hurts. I'm talking about they want him gone. They say he's terrible. I mean, and it's, some of the things is his fault, but they have the similar issues that what we have. Like, a lot of their line is not looking good as well. They played the other week without Lane Johnson. And,
0: yeah.
1: You know, they still got Mulata, but they got a lot of guys that they're putting in there or filling in, or they draft or whatever, that's not panning out. And he has a lot of issues in reference to his protection as well. And you got to think about him having our old, he's the offensive coordinator with them now, but the old QB coach that used to be here, Sean Manning, they want him out as well. This is only four games in.
0: Right.
1: So my whole thing is that, like, guys, don't panic. Give these dudes a chance to, you know, stall out if they're going to stall out. I still don't like Matt LaFleur, but, I mean, what are we going to do? I mean, we don't control nothing to go on the 16-25 Lombardi. We're fans. We're entitled to our opinion, but we got to be realistic about things, too, and be happy with what we got, because Goody is not that bad of a GM, man. He hit on a bunch of players. Have you seen Evan Williams? You already know about Coop. I like Cisse. I like Javon Bullard. I like the fact that he got Hargrove. Zaire Franklin is a good leader. He needs to step his game up, but he only could do but so much. He's not a cover linebacker. He's a thumper. So we're going to see, you know, and the fact that the people that they brought in is not bad. Like, it's not that bad. It's not. So I just want people to get their hand off the panic button, man. It's not over yet. It's only 4 weeks in. So thanks.
0: Let me ask you this. When you say there's time to turn it around, what are you thinking a turnaround would be?
1: So I think the offensive line meshing, getting more rest with each other. Zeigler getting a chance to actually be on the line. As far as, I don't know the situation with Josh Jacobs, but him possibly coming back, putting the lightning bolt in our offense, and then we still got the opportunity to bring Micah back as well. So that's what I feel like, we can turn it around, and that's where we'll start at. And then also, too, I like the fact that Matt LaFleur, even though he gets on my freaking nerve with his little smooth attitude, how you said that, you know, the best punishment, I guess, is the bench. Yeah, you need to start benching these dudes when they start messing up.
0: Uh-huh.
1: And holding them accountable.
0: Right.
1: So if he starts doing that, then maybe the culture will turn to the better. But, I mean, I don't know. I think he's in over his head, but we'll see. I can only do but so much. So I'm not going to pull my hair out even though I'm bald to complain about what he could do. So we just got to just wait it out and see. But I'm more optimistic than pessimistic, so I'll just say that.
0: Okay. All right, man. Appreciate it. I'll take the optimism. Because at least you got something to latch on to, right? At least you got something to latch on to. But the optimism, man, I'm just like, oof. I'm not there. Let's put it that way. I haven't seen enough to say there's genuine optimism. Now, I will go along with him and say, hey, look, wasn't great and you got to win. Take that all day long. Take that all day long. Wasn't great, got to win. 100%. So if you can eke out wins when you're not playing great, if indeed you then begin to turn things around, okay. You go with it, you know? But man, I'm just... I just... When you look at the talent that's out there, when you look at the other teams they're playing and the way other teams are playing, there is nothing that makes me go, wow, this is really good. Not right now, there doesn't. And that's the reason I don't have this much optimism. I want to have optimism. I want to be the, you know, blowing the green and gold smoke up your rear end. I can't. Not yet. Not until I see my... Now, if they win... Now, this is a great question. This is from Jay. Jay says, what if they win in this weekend? Would you change your mind? One, it depends how you win. But two, yeah. If they become more fundamentally sound, if they don't have the same amount of turnovers and penalties, if they look more crisp, if the offensive line is more solidified... All of that, yes, I will definitely have a little more optimism. I just haven't seen enough to make me believe that I should have optimism. They had a quarterback that was an undrafted rookie almost beat him. You know, and I'm cheering for the Packers to hang on and get the win, but I had picked them to lose. I said, I don't think the Packers are going to win this game. But I was cheering for him to win. But man, let's go to Carolina Bob. Carolina Bob, what's going on, man? How you doing?
2: Hey, I'm doing all right, Bill. Raking the always present, the omnipresent pine needles down here.
0: Okay.
2: But Grant, I'm about to go on an epic rant here against some of the ignorant fans of the San Diego Padres. Get ready to wrap this and send it to whoever you're. San Diego media people are.
0: Okay.
2: Because I saw two things in the last 2 days on my social media that made my blood boil. One was a reel of a guy asking, why do you guys have a roof? Why do you even have a roof in Milwaukee? And then the other one this morning was a way too long open letter by some fan to Rob Manfred, basically asking MLB to totally change the rules in the postseason. Well, San Diego, I know you're not all this way, but Milwaukee, if it's not the smallest market, it's one of the smallest markets. We right. have to market statewide. Do you think fans living in San Diego, you guys don't know these cities from Adam, but if you guys think that people in Green Bay or Madison or La Crosse or Eau Claire or Wausau are going to plan 2 months in advance to have an outing of 15, 20, 50 people to go to a Brewer game, tailgate, to have it rained out, you're nuts.
0: Right.
2: It's the economics of the way the game works. You can't afford that. And April 15th, the average low in Milwaukee is 38 degrees. The average right. high is 54. When that ball hit the rough, I immediately looked up what was the temperature right then and there in Milwaukee. It was 58. Now, that doesn't sound cold, mm-hmm. but you want to sit out there in that kind of weather for 30 hours? I don't think so. And you want to change rules? Guys, the ball hit in Tropicana Field last night.
0: Right.
2: I don't see the outrage from the Yankees
0: fans. Same thing. Right, exactly.
2: It's
0: same
2: the
0: thing.
2: Rule. The yep. rule is the rule, folks. So I will end this with the... classic Ron Burgundy line. We all know it. I can't repeat it, but I'm thinking it. The Ron Burgundy line from Anchorman. Sorry, guys. It is what it is.
0: There you go.
2: And I'm done ranting.
0: All right, Carolina Bob. Appreciate it, man. Yeah, the whole thing about why is there a roof? Shut up. You know, San Diego. Anybody from the West Coast, just Close your eyes, open your mouth, and bite me. That's all I have to say. Let's do this. We're going to take a quick break. We're going to come back. We got our buddy Chuck Freeman joining us, and Chuck would probably agree with me on that particular sentiment as well. Stay tuned. More of the Bill Michaels Show coming up. Brewers baseball chatter.
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19: When you see number 96 on the field for the Packers, you gotta know how much that number, that jersey number, mattered to Jonathan Ford. He told me during training camp that he hated the number that he was wearing at the time, which was number 64. He thought he looked like a guard, a la Jerry Kramer. And Jay Ford just needed to make the 53-man roster so he could get himself a number in the 90s. And that's what happened. We talked about that with him in the locker room.
13: 96, man.
20: No, I appreciate you, man.
21: I was going to ask about that. So you said you wanted a 90s number. How quickly did that happen when you found out you made the team? And how'd that whole process go?
20: It was very quick because that was the moment I was waiting. I just wanted to know if I was going to make the team or not. It happened. I text coach. I'm like, hey, what are we doing? You know, and he gave me the opportunity to wear it, and I changed it. So it was good.
21: When you say you texted coach, was it VO? Was it?
20: Oh, it was just one of the defensive coaches. You know, it was something we already talked about. He was already like, the number's waiting on you. Just got to make the team and, you know, get ready to go. And I'm like, cool. So ended up happening, and then I ended up getting the number. So.
19: It's a numbers game. Life is a numbers game when you think about it.
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22: And just grind, man. Just find a way to get on there and... it doesn't really matter how, whether it's a walk, hit. We just want some traffic in that inning there and, you know, just see what happens. You know, we believe in our team and we believe in ourselves. And, you know, we knew that we were going to put up a fight there and see what happened.
0: The words of Christian Yelich. Welcome back to the program. It is a free tab Tuesday. What a night. Think about this. 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In Pewaukee. Coming up later on tonight with Free Tab Tuesday. Not a bad way to go. Bring him in, our guy, Chuck Freeman, locked on Brewers podcast. Chucker 2-0 so far in the postseason. Dustin May going tonight. What is your level of faith in Dustin May?
23: I think it's a lot better than people out there would think it is. I see a lot of negativity regarding him. Oh, why are we going with Dustin May and not Robert Gasser?
0: Mm-hmm.
23: I like the move. I think May has got some great numbers against San Diego. Not asking May to go out there and pitch 7 strong innings. I think he'll be on a short leash. The managers at this point, as you know, Bill, in the postseason, they're quick to pull guys if they get in trouble. So
0: right.
23: I just think they're looking – they're going to bullpen this game, I think. You don't want to exhaust your bullpen, but I think that's what they're going to do. And Murphy won't tell us, but I'm feeling May's going to pitch a few innings, and I could be wrong, but then they'll get him out of there, and he'll tag off to the next guy, maybe Chad Patrick.
0: Well, and that's not terrible. I mean, you've been able to kind of, you know, if you get the win, then you got all kinds of time to save your bullpen. I mean, if you got an opportunity to win this game tonight, you throw everything at it and you end it now. So if you're down, if Dustin May comes in and gives up 5 early or something, well, then so be it. But if you're hanging in there, I don't have a problem with that. I just, you know, again, I'm not one of these people that say, you know, oh my God, woe is me because May is pitching. I just keep looking at it as if they don't come out and give their best, the Brewers are going to come back and win it again. And I had the feeling the other night they were going to win it. The minute Christian Yelich took the walk, I thought it's a tie ball game. And then when he stole second, I was sure of it. And then Sal Frelick, that at bat by Gary Sanchez was huge for him to be able to draw that walk. And then obviously what Chirio did. But I know people want to believe this is the year. Everybody's kind of waiting for the downfall in some way, shape, or form. Like, here we go again. I just feel really good about this team. I don't have a lot of anxiety about this team right now. Do you?
23: No, and they didn't play their best games this past weekend. They committed the 3 errors on Sunday. Mizorowski wasn't terrific at all on Saturday night. And Henderson overcame some early struggles. But I don't think they played really all that well, yet they got a 2-0 lead. They came back from 2-0 deficits in both of those games. It's funny, Sunday, they led for the entire game except for the final pitch of the game. That's just Brewers baseball. That's just the way that's just the way they get it done. And, you know, we've been watching this team for the last several years. They just somehow find a way to win. The one thing about winning these 2 games at home, you guarantee yourself another home game on Friday. Not that you want to look at it that way, but you'd like to take care of business out here in San Diego. But you gave yourself a little bit of, not that there's a margin of error there, but, and they've done that before where they've won the first two games, like Chicago last year. They won the first two games here, went to Chicago and stepped in the bucket a couple of times, came back and won game five. But obviously, you'd love the win tonight, get some off days, and the series would start Sunday night already.
1: Is there a preference for you? I was asked earlier today, that, you know, Carolina Bob, who calls the show all the time, said, hey, do you have a preference? Would you rather face the Dodgers or Atlanta? I mean, I think we all naturally want to go, oh, Atlanta, because that's the easier path. Mm-hmm. But to me, listening to Pat Murphy talk to these guys and say, what did you learn last year? What did you learn last year? What did you learn last year? Meaning, what did you learn about expelling all your energy and all your emotion in that Cubs series and then coming back and, you know, all of a sudden, poof, the wind is out of your sails against the Dodgers. I want to see them win. I want to see them slay the dragon. I want to see them get to a World Series and win a World Series without anybody going, yeah, but you didn't face the Dodgers. Mm-hmm. Yeah, but, you know, and to me, it's like, look, we didn't face the Dodgers because the Dodgers didn't win, if that happens, because Atlanta was a better team. But I don't really have a preference, but if they're going to win it all, I want to see them go through the top dogs to get there.
23: See, I look at it like this. Atlanta is a good baseball team. There's a reason why they're there. They're here at this point. So if they beat the Dodgers, they're a pretty good team. They are a good team. So I feel like when any time I've always looked at that game, even in the NFL or the NBA, oh man, let's hope so and so wins that series so we don't have to face this other team. And just like 2011, Bill, the Brewers played the Cardinals in the NLCS. And after beating Arizona, later on that night in Game 5, St. Louis went to Philadelphia and won. And Philadelphia was the heavy hitter that year. It was like, oh, man, thank goodness we don't have to face Philadelphia. We could beat this Cardinals team that has struggled all season long. And sure enough, the Cardinals won the series in six games against Milwaukee. So I feel like every time you look at it that way, it just always comes back to bite you. I think all these teams are tough at this point. I mean, both leagues. If you're winning baseball right now and you're playing October baseball, you're doing something right. And I don't think I don't see any ace trick behind whoever they beat. At this point, 56 years, no World Series championships. I'll take beating anybody at this point. Doesn't matter.
1: What do you think of this? The White Sox leading the Guardians 2-0 and the Tampa Bay Rays over the Yankees right now, 2-0. I mean, first of all, the White Sox, after three straight years of losing 100-plus games, this is a remarkable turnaround for what it is they're doing. And then you got, you know, the Yankees, the mighty Yankees. Now, granted, Tampa Bay ended up winning the division. They were better than the Yankees. But the Yankees, you know, without Judge, have not been that great. And then, you know, they get the Rays down there in Tropicana, which, by the way, we had another ceiling hit last night, which I found kind of interesting. But the Rays are now up 5-2, or win 5-2, and they're up 2-0 on the Yankees. I hope, I don't know if anybody else roots for this, which would be a really boring-ass, you know, ALCS, but I hope it's the Rays and the White Sox. I really do. It'd be baseball's worst nightmare. It really would. How about it being the Rays and the Brewers in the World Series?
23: Well, it's funny you mentioned that, Bill. I was on a national show like last week, and the host was saying, I'm not going to say the show, the host was saying he grizzled when I said Milwaukee against Tampa. And I'm like, you know, these national guys, it's like they all wanted to get their New Yorks and Los Angeles is in there. Mm-hmm. Like the Milwaukee's and Tampa should just lay down and let the, oh, you know what, Los Angeles, bigger TV market, you guys should just slide in. Man, who, you know, a good baseball team, this guy, oh, who wants to see Tampa and Milwaukee? What? I don't care. People in Wisconsin, all I care about, people in Wisconsin and Brewers fans want to see Tampa and Milwaukee. We'd see Milwaukee against anybody. I don't care about this national audience. I don't care what the national pundits say. We want to see Milwaukee. Well, we want to do what's best for us, and that's seeing Milwaukee in the World Series.
1: Now, I would say this, that if the world got New York and the Yankees were able to turn it around and Milwaukee, the largest market against the smallest market, that's David and Goliath and everybody tunes in for that. So I'd take that in a heartbeat. But I'd love to see the two. Now, again, the two smallest markets, getting into the World Series and one of them obviously then winning, that throws a whole monkey wrench in the, hey, the big markets have the advantage over the little markets because the little markets just beat the big markets and here we are, you know. So going into that whole lockout thing this year, maybe they're throwing a fly in the ointment, but I'm still all for it, man. So give me your thoughts right now on just the series itself, because it seems like, you know, obviously the speed of the Brewers puts pressure on the defense. We saw some errors that the Padres committed. It's just, I go back to what Pat Murphy said in Win Our Way, which is their motto now. That's what they're doing. I think they've embraced it and said, look, we don't have to worry about the long ball. We don't have to worry about, you know, a pitcher going out there and throwing a no-hitter. We're just going to do what we do. Don't worry about it. We got this.
23: Yeah, I think they're in a great spot. They won 103 games this year, the Brewers did, and they deserve to be here. They're a good baseball team, and, you know, as Murphy said, he took the role this year is that we're basically like McCarthy. We're nobody's underdog. You know, Pat McCarthy with the Packers back in 2010. They've been playing that underdog role here the last couple of years, mm-hmm. and that hadn't worked out for them. They're right now, they're playoff veterans. They've been through losing to Arizona and losing to the Mets and losing to the Dodgers last year. Some of these guys, the Terangs and Freelix, have been through that. And I know that Ed Churio has been through that. So it's time to turn the page on some of that and say, hey, we belong here. We deserve to be in this spot.
1: Is there anything you're looking for specifically tonight, because, you know, obviously you've got, you know, the righty Nick Pivetta going, and mm-hmm. the Brewers have just pounded on left-handed pitching, so I would assume they're going to throw as many righties at the Brewers as they can, although the Brewers were 67-45 against right-handed pitching this year. But, you know, they also beat the hell out of left-handed starters, 36-14 on the season. I don't think anybody wants to deal with a lefty going out there for the Brewers to pound on them. So give me your thoughts on the matchup tonight with Pivetta going.
23: Pivetta's here's a guy who's been on the injured list for 5 months, but he's come off the injured list with the he had elbow issues, but he's pitched great in his five starts since coming off the injured list. He has looked really, really good. Good pitcher. The Brewers have some good numbers against him lifetime. In fact, Gelich is 5-10 lifetime against Nick Pivetta of the Padres. So that bodes well. So I was just looking at those numbers late last night. I like their chances of winning this. I think the sentiment out there as well, the Padres are home tonight. They're going to come back and win it. I'm going the other way. I think Milwaukee closes it out in tonight against a good team. They're going into a Hornets nest, Petco Park. As you know, Bill, when you go on the road, that's in the playoffs, it's the place is going to be on fire. Yeah. The crowd is going to be nuts. I think these guys have so much mental toughness, but that doesn't faze them at all.
1: Yeah, no, I would agree. Chuck, where do they find you after the game tonight? Because it's going to be a popular one if they win this thing, specifically if they win
23: this
1: thing.
23: You bet, Bill. Google, Spotify, Apple, wherever you download your audio podcast, we're the number one Brewers podcast on the internet because of the great Brewers fans out there. And, of course, on YouTube, search Lockdown Brewers on YouTube. Hit the subscribe button, hit the bell. That'll alert you every time we drop an episode on Lockdown Brewers. Usually I drop the episode maybe like 1 or 2 o'clock in the morning. Obviously, we could still be going on. I'll do my, you know, interviews in the locker room afterwards, and I'll come up and I'll be doing the podcast. But might be dropping it, you know, 3, 4, 5 o'clock in the morning because of the time difference, Wisconsin time. But it'll be there. As always, Bill, always great talking to you on your show. It's always an honor and a privilege. Look forward to it. And anytime during the series, you know, other than our Tuesday conversation, you want to hit me up, man, you know I'm always there.
1: We might do that. If we get we might wake you up tomorrow. If they get the win tonight, we might wake you up tomorrow to see what it's like was inside the clubhouse, because I know you're out there at Petco. Appreciate it, man.
23: As you know, man. All right, talk to you. See you.
1: See you. There you go. That's our buddy Chuck Freeman joining us for a couple of minutes. Think of this. Dustin May, by the way, in his career against the Padres, 3-5 with a 3.14 ERA in 16 games, 13 starts against San Diego. So 3-5, a 3.14 ERA. He threw his first complete game of his career in a 3-0 win when he was with the Cardinals this season, at Busch Stadium against the Padres. He's had some success. So prior to being drafted by the Dodgers, he was committed to Texas Tech University, resides in Justin, Texas, married, wife's name's Millie, all that kind of good stuff. Looking up all the different details about Dustin May going to the Hill tonight. So 29 years old, went 7-9 with a 4.70 ERA and 31 starts this season between St. Louis and Milwaukee. But he has at times had the Padres' number. Cross your fingers. He does tonight. There you go. Just a few odds and ends I want to throw out. You know, I'm just kind of in a mood today. I mean, I'm in a good mood in that sense. This portion of the program brought to you by our friends at Smoke on the Water. Smoke on the Water, BBQ Okachi. We're going to be out there November 8th. November 8th. Watch party. Packers on the road taking on the New England Patriots. We are going to be out there for the Green and Gold postgame show after the fact. But come on out and say, come on out there prior to that. I mean, come out and hang out at Smoke on the Water. They got some really, really good food. The Bourbon Bar is open, located on Wisconsin Avenue, especially as the leaves begin to change and fall. It's beautiful out there on Okachi Lake. You see some of the boats going by. Got the colors changing. Glass like water. It's just awesome. Check them out. 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

0: Welcome back, Bill Michaels Show. How we looking? We're going to be this Sunday at Home Field Pub and Social after the Packers take on the Chicago Bears. Looking forward to it. We're going to be in Titletown again. Home Field Pub and Social, the restaurant at the Topgolf right there on Lombardi Avenue. Come on by after the Packers take on the Bears. And we're going to be, hopefully we're just...
1: Because the Bears still suck.
0: Hopefully we're singing it. Hopefully we are. Talking about it after the ball game. It's Home Field Pub and Social. That's where you can find us, home of the Green and Gold Post Game Show. After every Packers home game in Titletown, that is where we're going to be.
1: Because the Bears still suck.
0: Give it to me. Come on.

because they're a pretty good football team. But I still feel that in my heart. So there you go. We got 2 hours down. We got 2 hours yet to go. And when we do, we're going to talk to Sam Bruckhaus. Sam's going to join us. He is with Sumer Sports. We're going to talk with him about what we witnessed. Also, I want to go through the quarter point of the NFL season. I want to get into that discussion. Would love to kind of pick your brain on that and the teams that you feel are more destined for the postseason than others. We'll get into that. But I really want to talk to Sam about what he saw specifically out of this Packers offense coming up in the next hour. So I think we're going to talk. And then we'll talk a little bit more about the Brewers, obviously. I do have stuff, texts and emails I'm going to start getting to. I promise you. We took some phone calls and such, but texts and emails, a lot of that stuff upcoming. And there's a couple of things that people have said they've asked for, they've wanted. I want to get into that. Injury discussion, I want to get into that. So we've got a lot of things that we want to take over over the next couple of hours as we get ready to send you off to Brewers baseball later on this evening. I'm excited about it. I just am. Stay tuned. Stay tuned, man. We got a lot more of the Bill Michaels Show. Don't forget, Green and Gold postgame show immediately following the Packers and the Bears this coming weekend. You know where to find us on many of these same stations and many of these same platforms. Can't wait. More of the Bill Michaels Show next.

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2: Well, the Brewers will go for a sweep of the Padres tonight in their National League Divisional Series in San Diego. Milwaukee took the first two games in comeback fashion, including a two-run walk-off hit from Jackson Churio on Sunday night. Now they'll look to repeat the success on the road at Petco Park. Crew lost all three games in San Diego this year. That included the game started by Dustin May. He will get the start again for Milwaukee tonight. He was not the reason for the loss in the regular season, going seven innings, allowing just one run over four hits. That outing helpful for May, but he also understands this is a different situation.
3: Yeah, it's definitely good to have, but everybody knows when the postseason starts, everything's kind of a blank slate. So excited to have the opportunity and fun crowd to pitch in front of. They're very energetic. They get into it. They don't take any pitches off. So it's a lot of fun to be a part of, for sure.
2: This will be May's fourth postseason start, 10th appearance overall. The Padres going to send Nick Pivetta. He didn't give up a run over three and a third innings in the wild card round of the Cubs last week. First pitch tonight is set for 8:30.
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2: Well, the Packers are off today. They will get back to work tomorrow to start preparing for a visit from the Bears coming up on Sunday. Green Bay will face Tyson Bagent at quarterback after Chicago ruled Caleb Williams out once again. Meanwhile, Packers confirmed yesterday that linebacker Edgerrin Cooper is going to miss the rest of the season with a torn Achilles. Kick on Sunday is set for noon. With this Wisconsin Sports Zone Network update, I'm Zach Heil.

0: Tuesday. Beautiful day. Weather's getting nice. You know, tonight, now, at game time it won't be, but later on this afternoon it will be. It'll kind of feel a little San Diego-ish, although San Diego is like 96 degrees today, believe it or not. But it's usually 75 and sunny in San Diego, if you've ever been there. That's kind of the average year-round, and it's going to be about that over the next couple of days here in the area, which is maybe apropos. So who knows? I'm not going to be sitting out on the tiki bar tonight watching the game, most likely, because the temperature is going to drop a little bit. But I am I'm excited to do a little grilling tonight. I'm excited for the game to get underway. I've got my post-game cigar all picked out. I'm going to stick local. I'm sticking local tonight. I have got the post-game cigar picked out in an effort to celebrate a Brewers NLDS victory. I got a little bottle of J. Henry bourbon that's ready to go. Keeping it local. Our friends at J. Henry, right here in our own backyard. And I've got the Robert Specialty Meats Al Capone Roast. I'm just waiting. Just waiting. Waiting for it to culminate. Can't wait. Can't wait. So you got that. Packers are off today. Back at it tomorrow. You've got the Badgers that are off this week. It's their bye week before they get back against three straight ranked opponents. And correct me if I'm wrong, but the Badgers got hosed, Grant. Did you see the standings, the rankings? They went from being the next team into the top 25 to now being three teams out of the top 25 because Penn State went and got hosed by Northwestern. So the win over Penn State looks worse because they got beat again.
1: I think Northwestern's good. I didn't even check the AP this week because
0: I wanted to see if the Badgers were there. And Badgers, not only are they not there, last week they were the next team in because it, where it says others receiving votes, it was the Badgers and then a list of other teams. And now it's Kentucky, Wake Forest, and then the Badgers because Penn State sunk Swamp Water. And Northwestern has climbed as one of the teams others receiving votes. So Penn State basically falling out of the top 25 completely at this point. Is this going to be where they beat Penn State in Penn State? They kind of send them on the spiral downward and say Penn State doesn't even end up ranked by the end of the season because their season has just fallen apart because of these two straight losses. And then people want to badmouth the Badgers, but, well, yeah, they won, like they did last year. Last year they beat Illinois and they beat Washington. They were both ranked at the time. Well, yeah, but by the end of the season, they won. It doesn't matter. No. This was a big game for the Badgers, going into Happy Valley, getting that win, coming from behind to do it, and then following it up with a win over Michigan State in fine fashion. I'm not taking anything away from the Badgers. I'm going to say that the Badgers started the downfall, and not that Penn State just simply wasn't that good. And I'm not knocking the Badgers at all. People are way, way, way too willing to knock the Badgers for that win now that they lost to Northwestern because they just feel like, you know, that's the thing to do. And I'm not going there.
1: I don't really care if Wisconsin gets eight wins against FCS schools this year. I just, my bar and the bar for this school and this program has been lowered so far.
0: Right.
1: I don't really care about style points. I mean, look, they got a couple tougher, more ranked opponents in the next month or so.
0: Mm-hmm.
1: So if they're going to end up ranked and they're going to, you know, be in the mix in the Big Ten or in the top 25, they'll get there eventually. I'm not overly worried about it. I also look at some of the voting for the top 25 the last 2 weeks, and I'm like, I don't really understand why this person or that person is voting the way that they are. Not to say the AP doesn't matter, but especially early in the year, I'm like, man, I don't know how these conclusions are being drawn by some of the voters.
0: Right. No, I would agree. I will say this.

0: come from behind, win the whole thing. But again, their defense couldn't shut them down. They had an opportunity to, and they didn't. So, no, it wasn't good. So Ohio State's not winning a championship. I would pick Indiana to win a championship more so than I would Ohio State at this point. I don't even think Indiana's going to win a championship when you just look at the rankings. So I don't know what to look. I mean, I think Texas is good. I think Georgia is good. I think Notre Dame is good. All those teams are very, very good. I don't know about Miami yet. I think Miami's a very tough-minded team. I like the way they play. But I don't know if Miami... I'd either say Georgia or Notre Dame at this point are probably my top two teams. I still have a question mark about Texas. But, yeah, you know, the Longhorns have been able to get it done. They got a big one coming up against Oklahoma, though, this coming weekend. They take on Oklahoma. That's going to be a big game for them. And then after that, Texas has five straight games against ranked opponents: Florida, Ole Miss, Mississippi State, Missouri, and LSU. So they really got a tough road to go if they're going to close things out. Whereas Notre Dame, we all know, I mean, they're going to play a bunch of cupcakes. They've got Stanford, BYU. BYU's eighth in the country, so that's a good team. Then Navy. And then they've got number four, Miami, Boston College, SMU at 24, and then Syracuse. Their schedule is by far an easier schedule. And again, I hope they get penalized for it by the time it's all said and done. Whereas I think that Georgia, when you look at their schedule, they got number six, Alabama. They still got to play Auburn. But then number 16, Florida, number 9, Ole Miss, number 14, Missouri, before they get South Carolina and Georgia Tech to round out their season. So if they can get past the next few, then, because they got four out of the next seven games against ranked opponents. Again, the SEC teams that, like Texas, like Georgia, they got a tough road to go, man. They got a lot of ranked teams. Miami doesn't. They got Florida State, although Florida State's a huge rivalry game. But then they get number 25, Pitt, and Pitt at 25 is good. They're not great. I think Wisconsin's as good, if not better, than Pitt. There's North Carolina. Then they get Notre Dame. That's their big one. The old, going back to the days of Catholics and convicts, that type of thing. Then they get Duke, Virginia Tech, and Boston College. That's a craptastic schedule. So, going to be interesting as we get down the stretch for the remainder of the college football season. I'm excited about all of it, though, and the Badgers' place in it. I just wish the Badgers would get a little more respect. I know I'm saying that, and I probably shouldn't, wash my mouth out with soap at this point because they've come so far. But I thought for sure with a backing it up win over Michigan State in the fashion in which they did, they would have gotten a little bit more respect, maybe creeped into the top 25. But, hey, you know. And with the off week this week, obviously they're not going to do anything. They're not going to move anyplace, which means they got to come back. And then they got three straight game over ranked opponents. And at that point in time, you'll put yourself in the top 25 most likely. So. Anyway, that's my bad. Since we really didn't talk too much about the Badgers at all yesterday, which we should have, not much other than just giving them credit for the win. I wanted to make sure we talked a little Badgers. Anyway, there you go. 877-867-1670, 877-867-1670. I really want to see them beat Iowa. Out of all the remaining games for the Badgers, I mean, obviously Minnesota too, but, you know, I'll take one thing at a time here first. But out of all the remaining games for the Badgers, I really just want to see them beat Iowa. I know I shouldn't hang my hat on that. They got UCLA, USC and such. But if they can knock off Iowa at Iowa, I'll smile about it. Because after that, you got Rutgers, Maryland, Purdue, and then Minnesota. And I think they're better than all those teams. So, I mean, right now, if they beat the teams they should, if they beat Rutgers, Maryland, Purdue, and Minnesota, that's an 8-win season if they lose the next three. And I don't think they're going to. I think a very realistic number now is 9 wins in this season. And if you really want to get crazy, if they beat UCLA and they beat USC, I don't dare to dream on Iowa. I think Iowa's a really good football team. Very well coached. But I don't see I don't think it's, how far out of the realm of possibility is it, Grant, for them to run the table?
1: The Badgers?
0: Yeah. The way they're starting to play.
1: Pretty far for me, but that doesn't mean they can't win most of their games.
0: Yeah.
1: I don't think Colton Joseph is that good. I think he's an upgrade.
0: I don't either.
1: I don't think he's like 2011 Russell Wilson, but I think he's a nice upgrade over what they have, and I think they got some nice players and some nice weapons.
0: If he can eliminate the turnovers, Then he really

0: really good.
1: Sure. And I don't think he can do that enough. But you see the talent, like the tight ends, the wide receivers, you can see how they've grown and they've gotten better, and that defense is legit. It was legit last year, too, so I feel like we talk about it less. But this team, I did not expect them to be 4-1 through five games. I thought they'd be hovering around 500 and trying to tread water and still hunting for that signature win. So the fact that they got one of those at Penn State and then showed up and really flexed their muscles at home, like, this is as good as I could have hoped for at this moment in time for the Badgers. But no, yeah. I don't know about them winning out of their Big Ten. But here's the thing, Bill. I don't know that the Big Ten is all that this year. You know, Penn State looks down. Michigan looks way down.
0: Oh, yeah.
1: So this conference as a whole might just be more gettable. It could be a perfect storm this year. The Badgers invested more money. They got the quarterback. The schedule lines up. And the conference as a whole just isn't the murderer's row that it's been the last 3 or 4 years.
0: Yep. Completely agree. All right, and this... If you get the train on the tracks and you have a really good season and you don't have to really hard recruit in the offseason for the guys you already believe you have here, like they're coming into something good and they believe it and they're excited about it, unless, of course, money just, you know, speaks so much louder than anything else, then you can maybe add to that and then you really hopefully hit the ground running come 2027. That's my hope. That's my hope. And that way we can kind of put to bed all the, you know, coaching changes and who you want and get rid of all of that and just concentrate on football. So anyway, 877-867-1670, 877-867-1670. You want to hit us up? Please feel free to go ahead and do so. Again, 877-867-1670. Text us 608-321-1670 as well. All right, let's do this. We got Dennis here who says, while I have my worries about him, I think the passion and the drive, for John Gruden, for these players, non-aggressive, no passion, no discipline, LaFleur, maybe get a guy like Rex Ryan as the DC. Wouldn't that be fun? No. Too many bravado egos. You want somebody. If there's another head coach, I shouldn't say whoever it is, but if there is, I want to see somebody that is an offensive-minded guy that has the bravado of a Ben Johnson, I hate to say that, of a Sean McVay, the bravado of those guys while still having a very good offensive mind. That's what I want to see. I want to see somebody like that. I think that takes younger guys into consideration. Offensively, it can help Jordan Love grow even more. And again, I go back to the article yesterday. We talked ad nauseum about it. And I know there's mixed reviews. I know Peter Bukowski from the Locked On Packers podcast completely disagrees with my take on the GoLongTD.com article. He looks at it as this massive positive, and I don't. I look at it as... there are positives in it, but I look at it as there's way too much scattered to have an identity. I mean, that's kind of what the whole purpose of the article was to say, look, there's all these things are all over the place. You got a guy that wants to be a disciplinarian, a guy that wants to be a perfectionist, a guy that gets in people's, you know, the assistant coach's grills and, you know, but then at times plays favorites and doesn't do this and doesn't do that. And then he chokes and gets nervous. Therefore, his team chokes and gets nervous. And, you know, and it's like, it's scattered. It's all over the place. And what you need is a guy that is just forged forward. This is our identity. This is what we're going to do. The character of this team, the personality of this team is going to reflect the head coach. And I think the personality of this team now in Green Bay reflects the head coach. Where 1 minute, it's fine. The next minute, screaming and yelling. The next minute, anxiety. The next minute, worried about what people are saying. The next, you know, and so that's why if, I'm not saying when, I'm saying if there is a change in Green Bay, that's why I don't want bravado. Of the I'm coming in and kicking ass nature. What I want is somebody who says, it's a good football team, and all we're going to do is now fundamentally be sound, and we're going to take no crap from anybody, and our attitude is going to be this, while having the offensive mind to make things better. That's what I want to see. What else do we have here? Well, let's do this. We'll take a quick break. We'll come back. We got some more to get to. Sam Brockhouse coming up bottom of the hour, so stay tuned from Sumer Sports. We're going to have Sam on. This portion of the program brought to you by our friends at Marinette, Wisconsin. DiscoverMarinette.com. That is DiscoverMarinette.com. They got Fall Fest. They have so many other things that are happening there. 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We were there last year. 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

0: Bill Michaels Show. Somebody's been a how we're looking. Somebody blew up a building. Somebody doing well today. This portion of the program brought to you by our friends at Levine Iceburner. Injuries, estate planning, contracts, business stuff, civil stuff, whatever. 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And they are the people that actually answer the phone. Levine Iceburner, that's the attorneys that we use for Beginner Foundation. 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I mean, that's the people to call, 608-621-2888, Levine Iceburner. And a veteran, Brent Iceburner was a veteran, and or is a veteran. And brings that same attention to detail to your case, to the courtroom, to your experience. 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Those are the people to call. Let's get to the phone calls real quick. Alan in Milwaukee. Alan, how you doing today, man? What's going on?
1: Hey, Bill. Always good to talk to you. Great interview yesterday with Tyler Dunn. I really enjoyed that and
0: appreciate
1: really got an appreciation. So, off of that article, I think, just full disclosure, I was a Lafleur supporter until last year when they lost that playoff game against the Bears. But you can have all kinds of different coaches. You can have like a disciplinarian and be like Lafleur is, or you can have a players coach like Aaron Glenn, and you can win with that type of coach. I think that, you know, a lot of the minutia when you look at it from the players' comments to the coaches' comments, you're going to have some disgruntled people inside your organization, no matter what, and you'll have some supporters. But the one thing that I always credited Lafleur with was his ability to adapt. And I don't know if that's happening now, because when he started with Aaron Rodgers, and he adapted his game plan to Aaron Rodgers. I mean, he was like in the Dunn article, Rodgers was, you know, the guy in control, and he helped watch the two MVPs, and then he helped, you know, he was winning. And then when Jordan took over in that year when they were almost out of playoffs and people questioning whether Love was the future, he turned that season around. He adapted. And then a couple years ago with Willis, he also helped win a couple games as well. So he has been able to adapt. The problem is that it's been on a downward trend. And that's the thing that I see, that I just don't believe in him anymore, especially with what happened last year. It's just on a downward trend. And he hasn't won the division in 4 years. That's really damning. So I think the Dunn article is great, but I think that you just have to look at the overall body of work, and in 7 years and starting with this year, it's just been a downward trajectory. But I did have a question for you. Maybe you can take it up with your colleagues. Is that I heard something yesterday about, you know, Lafleur saying that it's up to Gannon to make the calls. And I was curious because there was always a discussion that the defensive coordinators were doing things according to what Lafleur wanted. So Barry was playing the bend but don't break, and then last year Hadley started off strong his first year, but then second year he started playing the bend and don't break again, and that's why they lost that playoff game. And then this year with Gannon, Gannon seems to be not doing that. I mean, the last game against the Buccaneers, it seemed like he pressed, and that seemed really different from what was happening. So I wanted to see what your thoughts were, whether this is on Lafleur or whether he does give his defensive coordinators the ability to make the call, because that's what was he done. Yeah, that was the mantra going into the game, but now it seems like it's a little bit different. So I'll hang up and listen to what you have to say.
0: Okay, no, appreciate the phone call, Alan. I think Matt Lafleur leaves for the most part, leaves it all up to the defensive coordinator as to how they want to play things. And the only reason I say that is because we have seen more often Matt Lafleur during a defensive stretch while the Packers' defense is on the field, sitting on the sidelines, going over the Microsoft Surface and looking at things offensively.
2: I think he just says, hey, you guys handle the defense. I'm going to be over here. If somebody needs me to come and take a look at something or throw a challenge flag, I'll be here. But you don't always see Matt LaFleur standing and being involved in the defense because I think he just lets his guys do their thing. And Jeff Hafley was very transparent. Now, at the end of games, in certain circumstances, I guess if you read that article, yeah, there is, when they go over the All-22, Matt LaFleur is very much hanging and hovering over guys about what are you doing and why you're doing it. To at least the article's propensity of almost angry explosion. So I think he has a way he wants things done, but I really believe that the defensive coordinator is the one calling the defensive plays. That's, you know, unless he has to intervene, but that's just the way I perceive it, to be honest with you. 877-867-1670, 877-867-1670. Let's do this. We'll get back to the phones here in just a second. I got a bunch of stuff. Well, let's do this. We'll take the phone call first. Let's go to Steve, listening to us in Rhinelander. Steve, how you doing, man? Steve, what's going on?
3: Hey, Bill. I agree with the downward trajectory with Matt.
2: Mm-hmm.
3: I really do. Now, there's a sleeper out there, and his body of work and his mind on the offense is superior, in my mind, to Matt's. And that's Tommy Reese. He's now the offensive coordinator for the Atlanta Falcons. He was the offensive coordinator for the Alabama Tide. He was the offensive coordinator for Notre Dame. He played quarterback at Notre Dame. He's a quarterback-minded guy. He's smart. He's young. And he's very well respected. He would be a great candidate for the Packers, as Tommy Reese. And he also was the offensive coordinator for the Cleveland Browns. When they had no quarterback.
2: Yeah.
3: So I just wanted to point that out.
2: Okay. No, I appreciate it. I mean, it's a thought. It's certainly a direction that maybe they would want to go. That's for sure. Again, you want to look at the developmental process of furthering the offense. For sure. Absolutely. I got Greg in Green Bay said, you just interviewed Tyler yesterday. He never stated that the whole purpose of the article was that there was no identity. Why do you keep grasping at straws and wanting this article to prove you right? I just don't understand. At worst, it's framing him to be just like any other head coach in the NFL. I don't understand why you keep bringing this up when you're only picking out three of the things that were said in the entire article and somehow coming to the conclusion that this is why they don't have an identity and that you're right on your thoughts. Matt, well, first of all, that's the first thing I said in the interview. And he actually said, you're absolutely right. So that's the first thing. The second thing is, I bring it up because there's a lot of things in the article. And I brought up more than three things. I brought up 5 pages of excerpts yesterday. You obviously didn't listen. You're a Matt LaFleur fan and you obviously didn't listen. Okay? They talk about his explosivity towards coaches. How he held some guys accountable and not others. He talks about how, you know, guys are so afraid to stand up, like in the Denver game, to stand up for Jordan Love because they're afraid if they draw a penalty that they're going to be, you know, ripped a new one by Matt LaFleur. And then at the very end of the article, it says, it talks about momentum shifts. Teammates are punked and there's restraint, not pride. Adversity strikes and there's panic, not calm. What's lacking the most is the ever elusive intangible here. And then he says, the roster, yeah, it's full of badasses, but coaching can be soft. And the perception, again, perception, identity, whatever you want to call it, has become reality in the NFL. I mean, it says it right there. There's not an identity to this team. It's a soft team. That's the perception becoming reality in the NFL. I don't know what you're talking about. But again, you were listening out of anger rather than listening to actually hear and comprehend. And then it says right here, so what is a Matt LaFleur football team? Last season, it was a group that refused to stand up when they got punked. Green Bay lost its final 5 games in agonizing fashion. And the same issues have trickled into 2026. That's a Matt LaFleur team. I mean, I can go through 10 or 12 more different excerpts of this thing that I didn't even go over yesterday. But unless you read the article, I don't know what you're talking about. Andy in Chippewa says, hey, gents, I don't want to say I'm okay with the flags during a game across the NFL or the idiotic rules that they have in place, but I think would make it slightly better is no penalty gives an automatic first down unless the penalty yards are enough for the first down, and no penalty should have the ball placed at the spot of the foul. Andy from Chippewa. They do that in high school. That the penalty is the penalty. It's the yards marched off. Sometimes it's from the spot of the foul in high school. I don't know. I mean, the argument is if you throw a deep ball and, you know, if all you're going to get is a 15-yard penalty for pass interference, and yet you throw a deep ball and you know you can't get there, you know you can't defend it, so instead you just go and tackle the guy and draw the penalty, well, shouldn't you get the ball at the spot of the foul? As opposed to just getting 15 yards? Because I do that every day then. Right? I mean, that's why they do it at the spot of the foul, is to deter teams from just hitting guys and, you know, taking the penalty. So you'd rather give up 10 or 15 than you would 52 yards downfield. That's the reason they do that. Out of the 920, hey guys, the NFC champion will not come from the NFC North. Since the division realignment back in 2002, the NFC North has won the conference only two times, with most recent the Packers in 2010. Furthermore, they have only had a conference champion only three other times since the Vikings of the 70s. My guess, it will be the 49ers of the Seahawks this season, since the Super Bowl is in L.A. I don't think the city has anything to do with it. I just think that, can we not just admit that those are better teams? Can we just do that? I think we can. Let's do this. Sam Bruckhaus coming up next, so stay tuned. 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
21: Fantasy football update. For the first time this season, Paul, Bill, and Rookie, or PBR as we're known as, got punched in the face and kicked in the crotch. And it started early on Sunday, the crotch kicking. DeAndre Swift in for a touchdown. Why? Nope, called back. Didn't break the plane. Next play, DeAndre Swift in for a touchdown. Nope, called back. Apparently didn't break the plane. Tucker Kraft, Butterfingers, drops the ball in the end zone. No points there. And then on top of it, my three wide receivers, CeeDee Lamb, Amon-Ra St. Brown, and T. Higgins, between the three of them, combined for 36 catches and roughly 450 yards and scored one lousy touchdown.
22: What?
21: And then to rub salt in the wound, my field goal kicker, Tyler Loop, whatever his first name is, missed a 40-yard field goal as well. So it happens. I'll coach my team up. We'll be ready. It happens. We don't want to be our best version of a fantasy football team this early in the season anyways. We want to get better throughout the course of the fantasy football season.
22: Well, of
21: so
22: course
21: we're peaking at the right time at the right end of the fantasy football season and win the league championship. But we'll go back. We'll go back and we'll take a look at the tape. We'll clean things up. And we'll come out ready this week in week number 5.
22: Well, here's
21: it was
22: the
21: a
22: here's
21: it was a
22: thing.
21: Rough one for PBR and
22: the thing.
23: Nobody cares. Nobody cares.
22: Yeah.
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2: .com. 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Glad you're on board with us today. 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Was an ugly weekend, although they got a win. So on one hand, you look at it as a positive. On the other hand, you look at it and go, oof, that was not the prettiest of wins against a undrafted rookie backup quarterback. But nevertheless, the Packers walk away with a victory. Now it's time to lick your wounds after losing Edgerrin Cooper and see if you can't get better, because here come the very fundamentally sound Chicago Bears. Sam Bruckhaus from Sumer Sports joining us on the hotline. Sam, how you doing, pal?
0: He's there. Right. Sorry.
2: He's there? I'm Sam, you there?
0: Go ahead.
1: Sam? Oh, we're doing good over here.
2: Okay, good, good. There we go. So, okay, what did you... It was an ugly game. It was a game in which people are complaining about it during the game over on Twitter and Instagram and such. But what did you see about this Packers team that indeed you could say, okay, here's some hope?
1: I think that the thing that I came on your airwaves, Bill, and said last week is that I don't really understand where the play action game has gone. And that my assumption was, an assumption, I don't know if it's true, was that they had lost faith in the play action game because the running game has been so bad. The case in this game, even though they didn't score, you know, a ton of points, was that we saw play action came back. They ran about 30% of the time, and on those play action plays, they went 8 of 9 for 79 yards. That was probably the reason that they won this game, plus 0.62 EPA per play. What that basically means is every single time they ran play action, they added about a half a point to their chances to win. So all that to say, hopefully we will continue to see that, because that is the reason, in my view, why the Packers have been such an excellent offense over the years, was their commitment to under center play and play action play. I think that if you can really close your eyes and try to take yourself away from the eye test, this is a research project that folks like me have done for years, which is, for whatever reason, play action is decoupled from the run game. It still affects the defense, regardless of if you think you're going to run as an ex-linebacker. It's because you want to remain gap sound against the run at all times. So I think particularly as they go up against a Bears team who has not played exceptional offensive talent in the last 3 weeks and got roasted alive by Bryce Young in week one, but were so far ahead that it really didn't make that much of a difference. I think that's going to be an absolute key for them moving forward.
2: Well, we saw play action, but I think also when you run play action, it means you have a little bit more confidence. Correct me if I'm wrong, in your offensive line. Although you are putting your quarterback on the run and cutting the field in half, you're moving him around to make it a little more difficult for defenses. But also, you don't have to worry about the dam breaking like we've seen over the first couple of games of the season prior to this past weekend.
1: To a certain degree, yeah, you're going to lose you're going to lose access to the gigantic negative plays. And I think to a certain degree, there was an element of shock after the Vikings game where they were blitzed at a 80%+ rate. But that team, that's what they major in. I think what's going to be interesting against the Bears in particular is whether or not Dennis Allen, defense coordinator, is really going to bring big pressure packages or not. They've been kind of variant on a week-to-week basis. They did not do a ton of it last week, or at least they did less than average across the league last week. And that, again, that's a defense that's not going to have a superstar edge rusher or an absolute superstar pass rusher or even excellent cover corners. Much of their success has been probably due to bad weather and teams that they were overmatched in and that they were able to get over on. And that even includes the Eagles, who they were able to get up on as the game went on. And the Eagles offense has functionally collapsed in two straight games now. And so I think it's a question mark of how the Bears will approach the Packers in particular. And I think that regardless, there should be I am fine. I personally am, as a data scientist, am fine with the risk of the massive negative plays. because we've just seen Jordan Love be so good in play action in the past.
2: In this game upcoming against the Bears, I said that after watching the Bears without Caleb Williams, they're a fundamentally sound team. I mean, offensively, they've gotten so much better. They run the ball well. Their offensive line has become really, really good. Defensively, still somewhat of a question mark. But for the Packers to win this game, with or without Caleb Williams, they're going to have to execute it at a really high level, eliminate the turnovers and specifically the penalties if they think they're going to get a shot at winning this game, correct?
1: The way this game goes wrong is if it starts looking exactly like the Falcons game, because this team can run the ball and they will continue to run it over and over and over again. And what I think it may just be a strength of the Falcons at this point, watching their game on Monday night against the Saints, but what they ran outside zone at a rate we had frankly never seen in the past decade against the Packers, and were immensely successful at it. They did a similar thing last night to the Saints. Who else runs a lot of outside zone and is really, really good at it? Chicago Bears. The thing that makes me really worried, regardless of who the quarterback is, frankly, is that Ben Johnson has a team that is engineered for middle of the field passing, especially when you lose a member of the spine of your defense like Edrin Cooper. That becomes a massive question mark. So I do think that the way this game goes wrong, it looks similar to the Falcons game, where they're winning in cover one or cover three, single high tight coverage. They're running outside zone at an exceptionally high rate. But this has even a worse chance to go out of control because of the effective passing we've seen from all three quarterbacks that they played over the middle of the field. Now, how I think this goes right is if they are playing a backup quarterback from week to week, it's really hard to trust those guys. And for better or worse, we saw it against the Tampa Bay Buccaneers, where you have an undrafted rookie free agent playing quarterback, and it just looks rough the entire game. I don't think you'll quite see that. I expect it to be Tyson Bagent if Caleb still can't go. But that's really the I think the way that this can go really right for the Packers is their defense able to really get it together against a backup quarterback, and the offense looks like the offense that we've seen for the past couple of years.
2: Kind of the unofficial quarter turn of the NFL season. I can't believe we're 4 weeks into this thing, going on to week five already, but I know that I've kind of readjusted some of my thoughts regarding Super Bowls and such. I still think, even though Buffalo did not play their best game, I still think Buffalo is probably going to be the team to beat, short of that, Kansas City, and I still believe Baltimore could possibly be there. The NFC seems to me to be more wide open. San Francisco's getting it done, even, you know, in spite of the injuries. The Rams, they have their injuries, but their super team hasn't necessarily panned out early on the way they wanted it to. There's the defending champions who have one loss. But how do you, and I don't really have a ton of belief that the Vikings are going to, you know, continue to run this way and all of a sudden shock the world and win a Super Bowl. How have you readjusted kind of your thoughts as to who Super Bowl value teams are versus some of the teams that might have surprised you and have been worse than really anticipated?
1: Coming in, I always am going to look at the markets and say, who's the best quarterback? That's a Super Bowl favorite. That's been the Bills. It's still probably the Bills, even though we saw kind of you get one or two of them a year. We saw the Josh Allen crazy interception at the end of the game against the Patriots in a very unique game. I am critically worried about their defense. I think their defense at this point could make pretty much any offense look good. But they have Josh Allen, and they've overcame that before. So I think, and also they're getting massive amounts of pressure on the quarterback, and it's only a matter of time until those pressures become sacks. For example, another team that is looking very similarly is the Houston Texans right now. So at some point, I expect those pressure to become sacks and that defense to look slightly better. I really think at this point, ironically, that the Chiefs are just the best team in the National Football League. The addition of Kenneth Walker, you know, there's a joke amongst analysts that, quote, running backs don't matter. And what that joke really is saying is don't go and wildly overpay a running back. But at this point, running backs are so underpaid. If you add a guy like Kenneth Walker and you add him to a good team that had a successful running game, the kind of 3 yards, 4 yards in a cloud of dust style running game over the years, and you bring him in particular to add explosive plays, and it works, It's running backs 100% do matter. And so I think that's opened up their offense. Their defense is looking good. I'm a little worried about their wide receiver health. But frankly, I think this kind of looks the way we thought that it was going to look coming into the season, where it's the NFC West teams and the Chiefs, the Bills, and the Ravens that really feel like they make sense for the Super Bowl.
2: Yeah, out of the NFC, the Giants are 3-1. They lead that division. I still think the Cowboys can win it, but Philadelphia is, again, we're talking about Philadelphia being completely in disarray offensively. They don't look, and now Saquon Barkley's down. We don't know for how long, but I don't know what to make of the East. Are the Giants for real, in your opinion?
1: I think John Harbaugh is just a great coach, and I think his willingness. And I say this as someone who played special teams and understands your ability to need to improvise and adapt on special teams on a week-to-week basis. Coming from a special teams background, his willingness to try to change anything to make it work is fantastic. They run an extremely diverse in terms of personnel offense. They've tried basically everything that they could possibly do in order to get the offense moving and grooving. But the real reason that defense the real reason they're winning is because of that defense. Abdul Carter had a game that you would expect a top pick in the draft to have, like Abdul Carter does. He's really rounding into a very good player, and that defense is really coming along as a trusted unit. The problem, I think, majorly is the Cowboys can beat anyone on any given day. I mean, the offense is unstoppable at this point, and I think Dak should be an MVP candidate, and it's going to be a real shame if that defense can't get it together at all, because they went up against the Texans defense, which I still think the Texans defense is good. I think maybe people trust in their DBs a little bit more, and basically fried them like bacon. I mean, CeeDee Lamb, 20 targets, something like 18 receptions, 193 yards. George Pickens didn't have a great day, but has an explosive play. 4 DPIs, it seemed like, against Kamari Laster. Like, they were just unstoppable. And I frankly don't know what teams will do to stop them as long as that team is healthy. So I think they probably have the highest ceiling of anyone in the NFC East. I still am going to trust in the Eagles at least for a couple more weeks that they can maybe figure it out. But the Cowboys are at least the most fun team in that division.
2: Sam, great stuff as always, bud. I appreciate it. They can find all your stuff at Sumer Sports, S-U-M-E-R, sumersports.com. And anything really pending right now that you guys are posting?
1: Yeah, check us out. I've been doing a ton of middle of the field research, and it's just absolutely fascinating. And I think the Bears-Packers game is going to be the one that I, you know, watch 4 to 5 times just to see if Ben Johnson can somehow miraculously access the middle of the field this week. But that's something that I've been closely watching. You can find some of that stuff at sumersports.com live during the games.
2: There you go. Follow Sam there. Sam, appreciate it, pal. We'll talk to you next week.
1: Thank you all so much.
2: Thanks, bud. There you go. Sam Bruckhaus from Sumer Sports. 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
2: 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They have all the fall and winter clothing that is in stock now as well. And do not forget, I know it's early, I don't want to get into that, but if you're going to start thinking about a Harley lover in your life for the holiday season, they got a lot of great gift ideas out there as well. Just saying. Because I was going nuts yesterday because the Toyland opens up this weekend. I think it's Farm and Fleet or Fleet Farm, or I can't remember what it is. Toyland opens up this week. And I just thought, we're not even Halloween. Stop.
7: Oh,
2: come on.
7: Toyland, it's bigger than Christmas. We
2: Toyland,
7: long
2: man.
7: Runway.
2: Come on.
7: I grew up with a Fleet Farm. Toyland's a big deal. They wall off that section and they get it all built up. It's very exciting.
2: I know. I mean, look, I was a kid. I used to couldn't wait for the giant catalogs to come. I get it, but gosh. Although my buddy Dwayne and I were texting over the weekend. He said, you know, we're only 2 months away from the Christmas party. Holy crap. Didn't think of that either. More of the Bill Michael Show coming up after this.

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2: Well, the Brewers will go for a sweep of the Padres tonight in their National League Divisional Series in San Diego. Milwaukee took the first two games in comeback fashion, including a two-run walk-off hit from Jackson Chourio on Sunday night. Now they'll look to repeat the success on the road at Petco Park. Crew lost all three games in San Diego this year. That included the game started by Dustin May. He will get the start again for Milwaukee tonight. He was not the reason for the loss in the regular season, going seven innings, allowing just one run over four hits. That outing helpful for May, but he also understands this is a different situation.
3: Yeah, it's definitely good to have, but everybody knows when the postseason starts, everything's kind of a blank slate. So excited to have the opportunity and fun crowd to pitch in front of. They're very energetic. They get into it. They don't take any pitches off. So it's a lot of fun to be a part of, for sure.
2: This will be May's fourth postseason start, 10th appearance overall. The Padres going to send Nick Pivetta. He didn't give up a run over 3 1/3 innings in the wild card round of the Cubs last week. First pitch tonight is set for 8:30.
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2: Well, the Packers are off today. They will get back to work tomorrow to start preparing for a visit from the Bears coming up on Sunday. Green Bay will face Tyson Bagent at quarterback after Chicago ruled Caleb Williams out once again. Meanwhile, Packers confirmed yesterday that linebacker Adrian Cooper going to miss the rest of the season with a torn Achilles. Kick on Sunday is set for noon. With this Wisconsin Sports Zone Network update, I'm Zach Kyle. Print.

0: top of the hour to you. Bill Michaels Show. On this Tuesday edition. Great to be back at it. 877-867-1670, 877-867-1670. Give us a shout. Got a lot to get to, phone calls to get to. We've got a lot of great stuff. I mean, obviously the Packers are off today, back at it tomorrow, back in the practice field without Edgerrin Cooper for the remainder of the season after announcing yesterday it was a torn Achilles. Badgers have an off week this week. In the meantime, 8:38, first pitch tonight from Petco Park, the Milwaukee Brewers. The Milwaukee Brewers get it going on. The righty Dustin May trying to close things out for the crew against the righty Nick Pivetta tonight. Again, the Brewers up 2-0. They've won 7 straight since the season ended. 5 games at the end of the regular season, 2 games into the NLDS, which, by the way, this is their longest win streak of the season, if you combine the two. The Brewers, they never had more than a 5-game stretch throughout the entire season, in which they didn't go on like a 10-game run or 12-game run or anything like that this year. They just, their longest stretch was 5 games, but they just kept winning series. That's the way they did it. You know? So, and the Brewers posted the largest run differential in baseball this season at a plus 214, setting the franchise record. The previous record was 174. They blew that out of the water. And that was set by the 1982 American League Championship team. Hint, hint. So there you go. The Brewers even had a positive road record this year, 48-33 on the road this season, including 16-8-2 in series play. Only the Dodgers had a better record, road record this year. So there you go. So hopefully they get it done tonight, end this thing, and then on to the next. Get a little rest, a little relaxation, let the bullpen get a little rest as well. So, and you're coming off of an off day. If you got a shot at winning this thing tonight, throw the kitchen sink at them. Close it out because you're going to have some more off days coming up. So get into all of that. But we are talking everything from the NFL, Packers football, talking Brewers baseball. Open it wide open here as we kind of creep towards the end of our Tuesday into the last hour. 877-867-1670, 877-867-1670. If you want to hit us up, please feel free. Go ahead and do so. Let's go to our buddy Gerard here at the top of the hour. Gerard, how you doing, man?
1: Bill, it's better to be late than, you know what I'm saying? But
0: that's
1: anyway,
0: all right. Yeah.
1: You got my air, man. I'm telling you. Did you say Notre Dame plays an easy schedule? Is that what you're insinuating?
0: They play an easier schedule than some of the teams in the SEC that have like five and six top. Well, yeah, they do. They only play 3 ranked teams the rest of the season.
1: No. I don't agree with you, and I got proof of this. Google it. Okay, Notre Dame has the 16th toughest schedule. Alabama has the 15th. Georgia, the 20th. And Miami, 61st. One of the toughest schedules is Ohio State, which is number 2. Okay?
0: Okay.
1: So Notre Dame, for some reason, people think Notre Dame plays an easy schedule. Now,
0: they play BYU, SMU, and Miami. I mean, granted, it's number 8 and number 4. That's tough.
1: From the beginning of the season. I'm talking from the beginning. Okay?
0: Okay.
1: And if you're talking for the rest of the year, it went from 16th to 19th. So they still play one of the toughest schedules. Miami plays nobody. 61st.
0: Right. Now, yeah. Miami's out of the ACC. They don't have a real big schedule.
1: Yeah, and they rank how high. So, you know, this is what gets me. Everybody attacks Notre Dame, but they don't look, you know. And I'm going to say you, because I know you got enough homework to do. But but I mean, you know, that everybody's always, you know, a lot of people hate Notre Dame and this and that and everything else. But if you're going to, you know what I'm saying, I always get this, you know what I mean, with Notre Dame. Because I'm a Notre Dame guy since 1962, all right? So, and they have a lot of pro guys. They have 4 guys on the defense that are ranked in the top 50 of the NFL prospects on the defense alone, all right? But they got a lot of players. And they're like a boa constrictor that just slowly strangles teams until they finally get, you know, this is how they do things. But anyway, here's what I want to mention to you about. You mentioned Tyler Dunn. That was tremendous stuff. I read it. Bob McGinn retweeted this stuff, right?
0: Right.
1: So anyway, here's what I got to say about that.

0: something real quick with him, Bill. Out of the 11 general managers that have been there 8 years or more, and it's tough to count the New Orleans Saint guys, been there 21 years. Could you imagine 21 years?
1: Right.
0: But anyway, he's not gone to a Super Bowl. The other guys, even Mike Brown is rated ahead of him. He's like eighth or ninth, Goody, in this list of 11 general managers. Mike Brown is even rated ahead of him because he went to the Super Bowl.
1: Right.
0: And you know, you see, this is what I'm saying. It doesn't matter, Bill, whether the guys you draft are hurt or they move on and everything else. No matter what happens, that counts towards you and your record. In other
1: right.
0: words, if you run a big company and those things happen, it's still counting towards you. So if Tom gets hurt, he's out. This guy gets hurt, that guy, it still counts towards you. Because you don't care. He's not there. So
1: correct.
0: You're the one that drafted him. You're the one. And it's not your fault that he got hurt, but it still counts towards you. This is how it's run. This is how things are run.
1: But I can't penalize a guy for a guy getting hurt. That'd be like ripping a guy for his career because he's got a Hall of Fame career and he goes down with an injury. I mean, Nick Collins was going to be a Hall of Famer if it wasn't for his neck. That doesn't make him a bad player.
0: I know. I'm not saying the player. I'm not saying Collins is a bad player now. I'm saying its blame goes towards the general manager.
1: Right, but I wouldn't look at Ted Thompson and say he made a bad call on picking Nick Collins because Nick Collins had a neck injury.
0: But that's true. But you could say. But the other thing is, Bill, when you're looking at the guy's record, you're saying Nick Collins isn't here anymore. You see what
1: right.
0: I mean?
1: I get that. So you have to replace him.
0: You know
1: right.
0: what I'm saying? So that's what. Look, everybody was saying that this pick was good. Watson, I like Watson a lot. And when he's healthy, he's a tremendous player. But when they made the Rodgers trade and the Adams trade, they got one first round and second round for both guys. The mishmash turned into a lot of different players, like Evan Williams and Wyatt and all this other stuff. But to get Watson, they basically had to give up 2 second-rounders and Adams. You see what I mean? It all turns in. When you look deep into this stuff, Bill, you know, you could say that some of the moves were good and some of the moves weren't good. Even, you know what I mean? Cooper
1: right.
0: was a good Musgrave, you know, Hopper, they had to move up. Lloyd, they had to move up. These were not good group picks. So a lot of the players in his 8 years didn't finish their careers with the Packers. Never did. You know what I mean? They moved
1: yeah.
0: on. They were hurt. There's a lot of things that went wrong.
1: Right.
0: So you can't.
1: I mean, you can judge everything, though, on the circumstance. I mean, everybody wants to get pissed about the Davante Adams thing, but they didn't have a choice.
0: No,
1: if you remember, because Rodgers was holding them hostage at the time, and they wanted to deal with Davante,
0: exactly,
1: but they couldn't because they didn't know what the salary cap was.
0: Exactly correct. But in reality, you're right. But they still had to give up Adams.
1: Right.
0: See what I mean? So
1: yep.
0: they had to give up Adams. So what did they have to do? They had to use extra stuff to get another receiver.
1: Mm-hmm.
0: You see what I mean? How
1: yeah.
0: it works?
1: Yeah. Oh, yeah. No, I get
0: and
1: it.
0: This is, yeah. And this is the whole problem. This is the whole problem. I want everybody to, and I want to leave you with this, Bill. Let's say, for instance, they before the season, they got rid of Goody and LaFleur. And they had a new GM, and they hired John Halbaugh. He put Picard in the backfield. We got a running back, totally different look, totally get more enthusiasm with the Packer fans. We're all pumped up for the season because we got new people running it. We're all curious what's going to happen. We think we got a better of a chance instead of the same old thing that happened last year. Do you see how things could have changed? Do you
1: yeah,
0: see how they
1: absolutely.
0: And Kate even said it. Her family is almost disinterested in it anymore. They find something else to do.
1: Yep.
0: Like her brother, she said her brother might watch it on a laptop or they used to have a cookout before the game, the Packer games
1: right.
0: and all this stuff. But now they don't even do that. Do you see how things
1: There is no enthusiasm because there is not a legitimate hope of this team going deep into the postseason. And I believe, absolutely.
0: Absolutely. But you see how to these fans out here that are sticking up for LaFleur and Goody and these people, do you see how easily things can change if they did the right moves at the beginning of the year? Do you see
1: oh,
0: that?
1: God, yeah.
0: People see that.
1: Yeah, no, I appreciate it. And I got to run here, Gerard, too. But I get what you're saying. I mean, we can go back and go through revisionist history and damn near every general manager and say, here's what the good moves were, here's what the bad moves were, and then kind of go from there and then judge you off of that. I am not going to throw the baby out with the bathwater and say Goody's terrible, and you got to just get rid of him. I just won't do that. There's too many guys that he brought in that I believe are good. I think Golden is good. I think Watson is good. I still believe that Jordan Love is a good player. I think he is –

0: I don't know. I want to wait and see what this season plays out to be, but I don't know if he's being mismanaged or not. I don't know. God forbid you criticize him because then you get phone calls. I don't know.
1: Love?
0: I'll wait and see. Yeah. But I, Edrin Cooper, good player, but again, hurt. I can't blame Goody for that.
1: All of his best picks and additions are friggin' hurt. Or
0: Evan Williams, tremendous player, and he continues to ascend. Tremendous player. Javon Bullard, I really like. You know, you can go through this list, and Idennis Sutton, I think, is going to be a good player. He's got to get a little more seasoning to him when I watch him play. I like guys that he has chosen. Lucas Van Ness, who everybody was down on, now say, well, maybe not. He's playing pretty well. Between Lucas Van Ness and Edrin Cooper, they were having a game this past weekend. And they have been playing well together this past, this season. Devontae Wyatt, before the ankle injury, he was absolutely ascending. I'm still waiting for him to kind of come back and play really, really well to that level. But I think there's a lot of good things that he has done. So I'm not, and then when he has said, hey, look, this wasn't right, he's been able to fortify guys. Zaire Franklin, I think, is a tremendous upgrade over Quay Walker. For everybody that said, I can't believe you got rid of Rashawn Gary, nobody's using his name. Not even Cowboy fans are using his name, other than in the negative sense. So I think some of the wood that he cut away when he said, hey, these guys just aren't working, got to let them go, I think he's good doing that. So I get it. We can look at every deal and say, okay, they should have done this, they should have done that. Overall, do you got a pretty good team? I think they got a pretty good team. I think what they did was they overestimated, woefully overestimated, what they had in the offensive front. And it has been massively costly to this team. Now, you take it to the other extent, and you look at the coaching, I think last year they should have made a change and brought in a different culture. That's my opinion. I said when they kept him, I'm behind it. We've seen a lot of the wash, rinse, repeat out of this season from what we saw last season. We saw it right away. We saw a come-from-behind loss. We've seen this team completely fold and collapse and look to the sideline, to a guy that's sitting on the sideline going over the pad. I mean, you know, okay, that's what he does. And that's what he's now doing more often. But, and then you hear about the behind-the-scenes stuff where it's, you know, you get punked, you get punched, you get punked. You start to fall behind, you panic. You know, all these different things that all these guys are saying, both inside and outside the walls of 1265. It's all validation for everything that we thought coming out of last season. So I don't want to sit here and go, Goody this and Goody that. And it's like, dude, put together enough ingredients for this team to be better than what it is. I will admit the offensive line stinks, but I also think there is something missing from this team innately. We see it. We all know it. I can't put my finger on it. It's like, what is and isn't porn? I don't know, but I know it when I see it. I know it when I see it. I know right now there is something innately wrong with this team. I can't put my finger on it. I don't want to say they're disinterested. I don't want to say they don't have heart. I don't want to say they don't have fight. I don't want to say they don't have punch. They don't have the ability to do what they need to do. They don't understand it. I don't know. It's just, it looks inept. It does not look like a good football team. And if anybody says it does, convince me. Convince me where it looks like a really good football team. You can't. So I understand what he's saying. I don't totally disagree. I think to just throw the blanket on it and go, well, it's this. Well, it's that. You know, you got to blow everything up. Hey, that's what bad franchises do. They continually blow things up. Maybe you make a move in the head coach department at the end of the season. We'll wait and see. But I think there's going to be a lot revealed about this team over the next 3 weeks. Wholeheartedly. Stay tuned. We got a whole lot more of the Bill Michaels Show coming up right after this.
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0: 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Get a hold of Phil over there. You're good to go. 877-867-1670. Greg says, if Ben Johnson comes out in Sunday's game and embarrasses us there, there's going to be some much-needed heat at Lambeau. It's going to be a giant boiling pot of water. Madtown Ryan says, for the Matt LaFleur backers, I have one question for you. Is Matt LaFleur a championship-level coach? If yes, then you keep him. If no, you move on. And I believe the majority of everybody agrees that LaFleur is not a championship coach. That's from Madtown Ryan. Madtown Ryan. Out of the 920 Bill, Georgia Green Bay here. Two things. How is Micah Parsons not back yet? George Kittle tore his Achilles week 17 and was back week 1. Second thing, seems like we need to emphasize offense this Sunday, not worried about getting stops. Let's just score 40 points on him. First of all, he didn't have an Achilles, he had an ACL. So he had an ACL tear, and the Packers have an absolute positive mandatory rule of a minimum of 9 months before you do any football activity. What he had was additional damage beyond just the ACL. Everything's different. Everything's different. So just so you know. And they hope to get him back on the practice field probably in the next couple of weeks. But it is a mandatory via the Green Bay Packers and most doctors, no, and I mean no football activity at all for 9 months from the date of surgery. So that's part of the reason why. And he did have additional damage. It wasn't just as simple as taking the ACL, putting it back in the bone with a screw and calling it a day. There was more to it than that. I don't know specifically all the details as to what, but there you go. John in Eau Claire. Hey, Bill, I'm coming down from Eau Claire today. Where's a great place to get some food and watch the Brewers in Wauwatosa? Left's Lucky Town. That's where everybody goes. That's the sports bar. If you're going to go and you're going to just stay in Wauwatosa, left's Lucky Town. Otherwise, just go downtown and go to Stenny's in Walker's Point. That's a great place to go. Or if you really wanted to get crazy, you can go up on the hill just outside of Tosa, and you can go right over there on Blue Mountain Road, kind of on your way towards the ballpark. And then you got all the sports bars right there on Blue Mound that normally would take you to the game, but they're going to, you know, There's coaches and all those different places right there on Blue Mountain Road. But left's Lucky Town. If you're going to be in Tosa, that's where everybody goes. So, you know. Yeah, George Kittle, it was an Achilles tendon. Torn right Achilles tendon. It was not the ACL. Just an FYI. Out of the 715, how would you feel if the Packers signed John Gruden? Dan in Clintonville. I would hate it. Why do you think Gruden would be the answer? Tell me that. Because he's that guy and he's on TikTok and Instagram every day and this is what I'm saying and I'm waiting for the Packers to call. Because he's that guy? Now, I'm not sitting here today saying that he would be terrible. He's so far removed from that. First of all, it's never going to happen because of everything ongoing right now with him suing the NFL. It's never going to happen in reality. But, you know, I hear all the time, Gruden, it's like any guy that had any success that anybody can retread, that's who you go after. You know, again, the Bears didn't go after him. And look who they got. They got one of the top offensive guys in the league who's done a miraculous turnaround of a team that was basically a laughingstock. They had a shot to go after Gruden and didn't. And now we are somewhat envious of the position that they are in, right? The Giants, they had a chance to go after Gruden, didn't. They went with Harbaugh. Harbaugh has, they're 3-1 right now, at least for the time being. He's turned that, turned the attitude and the culture around in New York, of which the Giants and the Jets, for that matter, for a long time, just kind of a laughing stock. I don't know what the fascination is. Look, do I dislike John Gruden? No. I just don't think he's the right coach now. I think his time has passed him by. I want to see somebody innovative, who can relate, who's got that fire. And some people say, well, he was a former Packer coach. I get that. But I want to see somebody who wants to embrace what this franchise is, who wants to embrace doing things the right way, who wants to embrace fundamentals. And remember, Gruden is not a guy that wants to deal with young players. Never has been. Never has been. He likes veterans. He likes grizzled veterans. He is not a guy that wants to deal with young players, but they draft and develop here. That's what they do. That's not his bag either. 877-867-1670, 877-867-1670. Give us a shout. Let's see here. Bill, people are going to lose out of the 715. They're going to lose their minds this week. When they get beat by at least 15 points by the Bears, they can run the football. They're going to pound the Packers into submission. LaFleur will not have an answer to stop this, and people want to know what a contender looks like. It's going to really show what we are so far from being that we're so far away from being competitive. The division is good, and we are not going to be close to winning it with LaFleur. We suck right now. Thanks, Rick. Rick out of the 715. Out of the 920, here we go. Madtown Ryan says, what about Jim Leonard? What about him? What about him?
1: Bill's defense looked good against Drake May this weekend, by the way.
0: Yeah.
1: Got on track against Jim Leonard.
0: I know, right? Okay. Got on track against Drake May. Drake May. There you go. Well, let's see here. You got Buffalo's defense right now with Jim Leonard is ranked 27th in the National Football League right now. 27th overall in yardage. They are ranked 24th in points per game. There you go. Look, I'm not knocking Jim Leonard. I'm just saying, what makes Jim Leonard the guy?
1: Bill, he's one of us, man. He's from.
0: I know, right? You know,
1: he gets.
0: If he could come back and be the coach, and then Joe Thomas can be your offensive coordinator, and then Russell Wilson's in retirement. He was a great quarterback. He could be the quarterback's coach, and you can, you know, and then, you know, you could probably hire Brett Bielema and Barry. Barry could be a coordinator of some type, and, you know, and that would be great. Again, I would just want to see a very innovative offensive mind that has the ability to be a head coach come in and be a head coach. If indeed they make the change.
1: Ron Dane could probably coach running backs too.
0: Right? Right?
1: I'm writing this down. This is good.
0: Right?
1: Frustrating. Yeah. We got 3.5 hours into the show before we got to the good stuff.
0: It happens. Hey, Bill, do you think when the Brewers make the World Series that Vaughn's walk-up song should be Wild Thing? See, I like that. Now we're getting into the happy side of times. I like that. I like the creativity there. That's a good one, though. God. I think they should just play it if McGill gets to come out of the bullpen, to be perfectly honest with you. Who just said this? I can't remember who said it. Somebody just said, I'd rather see them play the Atlanta Braves so that way they don't start so late on the West Coast. That's true.
1: That's actually functionally a very good point.
0: That's a good point.
1: I'm not
0: like
1: excited
0: that.
1: About it. I'm not going to go to sleep until 1 tonight because I'm either going to be, you know, super excited or I'll be frustrated or whatever.
0: Yeah. Out of the 920, what do you think it would take for the coach and or GM to be changed? This organization is really cheap. They won't want to pay a buyout. It would have to be really, really bad for a change to happen. Unfortunately, fingers crossed for a really bad season. Out of the 920, no, I disagree. This franchise hired Ray Rhodes. He was here 1 year, and then they fired him. It's happened.
1: They fired Sherman right after an extension, too.
0: Yeah, they fired Sherman when they made him the general manager. Both jobs. Fired him. Nope. I disagree. If you look across from where Ed Policy and Goody and everybody sit, and you see in that upper bowl where those club seats are, and then you look in the corners and you see vacant aluminum and club seats available, and people aren't going to the game, and the parking lot is nowhere near as full as it normally is, and the lines waiting to get in are nowhere near as long as they usually are, that's when they make a decision to say it's a business. People are not happy with the product. The product is not going to be successful. We don't see a future for this right now. It is spiraling in a negative way. We will make a change. Absolutely. Will they do it during the season? I don't know. Maybe this season turns around. Let's hold out that modicum of hope. You know, let's hold out that hope. But I do not believe that because there was an extension, and I'm becoming more and more and more of a believer that the extension was more of a short term than a long term. Because I got to think Ed Policy, no way, put 5 years on top of the year remaining with 6 years there. I don't think that happened. I think maybe he went 2 or 3, giving it maybe a total of 4. And after this year would be 3, and then they'd buy that out. And that's the reason there was no mention as to the length of this thing, because they didn't want us going, so you don't fully believe in him. And then questioning Matt LaFleur all season long about the length of his contract. With it not being so long, do you feel the pressure of possibly being blown out at the end of the year? I don't think they want that. That's the reason I'm thinking that we didn't hear anything. At least in part. In part. Okay, let's do this. We'll take a break. We'll come back. We have more to get to. Great questions, though. Good stuff. All the way around. Good stuff. Hang in there. We got a whole lot more to get to. 877-867-1670. 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
19: Fantasy football update. For the first time this season, Paul, Bill, and Rookie, or PBR as we're known as, got punched in the face and kicked in the crotch. And it started early on Sunday, the crotch kicking. DeAndre Swift in for a touchdown. Why? Nope, called back, didn't break the plane. Next play, DeAndre Swift in for a touchdown. Nope, called back, apparently didn't break the plane. Tucker Kraft, Butterfingers, drops the ball in the end zone. No points there. And then on top of it, my three wide receivers, CeeDee Lamb, Amon-Ra St. Brown, and T. Higgins, between the three of them, combined for 36 catches and roughly 450 yards and scored one lousy touchdown.
20: What?
19: And then to rub salt in the wound, my field goal kicker, Tyler Loop, whatever his first name is, missed a 40-yard field goal as well. So it happens. I'll coach my team up. We'll be ready. It happens. We don't want to be our best version of a fantasy football team this early in the season anyways. We want to get better throughout the course of the fantasy football season.
20: Well, of
19: so
20: course
19: we're peaking
20: do.
19: At the right time at the right. end of the fantasy football season and win the league championship. But we'll go back. We'll go back and we'll take a look at the tape. We'll clean things up. And we'll come out ready this week in week number 5.
20: Well, here's
19: it was
20: thing.
19: A
20: here's
19: it was a
20: thing.
19: Rough one for PBR and
20: the thing.
21: Nobody cares. Nobody cares.
20: Yeah.
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0: Welcome back to the program, The Bill Michaels Show. We continue on. Before we go any further, I want to get this in before we get out of here. Cam McCord, the Packers special teams coach, sat down, chatted with the media, and I want you to take a listen. Take a listen to what Cam McCord had to say.
1: Yeah, I think we're still going through all that right now. But, you know, I think it's, as is any position, you got to go through the depth. And that's why we work to get so many guys ready to go. And, you know, that's a credit to other players being ready to go. You know, other guys had to step up in that game just the other day. So I think that's part of it. And that's why we work more guys at positions throughout the week, is if someone goes down, it's just like I said, it's not one guy. It's multiple units, you know. Is it four phases, five, six, whatever it is, depending on the position. So you got to work multiple guys throughout the week. And do they get as many reps? No. But, you know, you try to get them as many mental reps as you can. And then you try to adjust as you have to and put guys in the best position and do things that you know they can accomplish. So we're still kind of working through that, obviously. But, you know, whoever it is and out there, that they'll be ready to go. And that's our job as coaches, to get them ready to go.
2: Is there some comfort that you got Christian Mulch on the practice squad, who's played a zillion snaps?
1: Yeah. Anytime you got a veteran like that that's done it at a high level, especially in the kicking game, he's already played, you know, one game for us. So there's some comfort there. And he does a tremendous job. And we challenge those guys every week to be ready to go, because you don't know when something's going to happen. If does it happen during the game? Does it happen on a Wednesday, a Thursday, Friday? Somebody gets sick on a Saturday morning. So I think our guys do a really good job, you know, not just the guys that are on the 53, but the practice squad guys. Like, you got to challenge those guys to be ready to go, because when your number gets called, that's your opportunity. And, you know, we try to, as a coaching staff, you know, myself, Jeff, Corey, to get all those practice guys involved so they know what roles they may have to play if they're called upon.
3: In that vein, Cam, what does Neiman kind of mentor you in so far? I know he was here last year, kind of established himself, but I guess he's sort of integrated with what you guys do schematically.
1: Yeah, no, Nick does a great job. He's obviously the quarterback of our punt team, you know, so he's the communicator. And he does a really good job relaying, you know, what we're going to do out there on the field. And then he does a great job communicating, you know, what he's seeing in the game out there. So he does a really good job, not only in the game, but also practice, you know, and he takes pride in it. And I think when you have a guy that takes so much pride in the kicking game, it elevates not only his own game, but elevates those around him. And he's able to bring those guys along with him. So having a guy that's like Nick, he takes so much pride in it and leadership in it. You know, him, Duffy, all those guys really bring the other teammates along with them.
4: Getting back to Trey for a second, was he just misjudging how hard to hit a couple of those kickoffs, or what was going on there?
1: Yeah, I mean, I wouldn't say it's a fine line, you know, putting the ball at the 8-yard line or putting it on the goal line like the first one. You know, the first one obviously was an excellent kick, and then you're dealing with a little bit of heat, you know, and a little bit of wind in here. So we just got to work on him, you know, just being able to place that ball where he wanted to place it. And I would say, you know, obviously you don't want the ball 5 or 6 deep. You know, you want to go out there and try to cover. So we just got to continue to work that and try to figure out the best way to go about putting the ball exactly where we want to, for sure.
5: With Trey, his mentality, his makeup, what is it about him that's allowed him just in games when it matters most to continually come through?
1: I think he just locks in, you know, he focuses on it, you know, and he does, like, and I know I've said this, but he truly takes each kick as his own. And whether it's pregame or not, it's just, you know, he knows if I do my job and I get through the ball, it's going to stay true. And he trusts what he sees in the pregame throughout the week and the contact. And he has all the confidence in the world. Every time he goes out there, you know, you have confidence he's going to make the kick, and he has the confidence too. So I think he does a great job of just literally refocusing after every kick, you know, whether that's, you know, he kicks the PAT or the field goal, and then he comes off, immediately gets the kickoff, and then now it's like, all right, I got to get ready for the next field goal, you know, situation most likely. So he does a great job of resetting his mind on the sideline, you know, and you're able to talk to him on the sideline. So, you know, that's one unique thing. We're not having tons of dialogue, but we have enough where we're communicating, and he knows where he's at and what feels confident when he's speaking. So it's really, really good for us.
4: Going back to the kickoffs, how much in, like, late half or late game situations do you have to weigh? Like, you can't give them the ball at the 35-yard line. They hit one play and they're in field territory.
1: Right? Yeah, definitely more last season, this season, then obviously, you know, previous years, it was kind of dependent on the score. I think a lot of factors can go into that. What I tell our guys and what we go is that we're an approach that we're covering every single one. And when you approach it that way, if you do happen to get too much of one or something like that, you get a touchback. But that definitely with the kickers nowadays, right? You get to the 50-yard line, you're kicking field goals potentially sometimes. You know, it's not every time. Also, wind, all those things factored your point, Rob. But, like, I think you have to just go into the mentality of, like, we're going to cover every kickoff. 3 seconds to go in the game, whatever it may be, like, we got to be ready to cover. And if it comes up to a point where you're able to maybe bang one, you can. But we talk to our guys about, like, try to cover every single one of them.
6: Okay, going back to Trey's making as many kicks, I understand that he treats them as individual, but the more you make, the more those compound and you start to feel more and more confident. When you're a rookie, there's going to be ups and downs, but he hasn't really had them at this point. What does that do for him, especially as we get closer to maybe conditions getting more difficult for him?
1: Yeah, I mean, I think when, you know, if you're swinging well and you're making good contact, you're going to be confident. And I think the more you make, to your point, it definitely makes you feel confident. And if you do have a miss here or a lapse, and it lets you know that, hey, that's the one off. And that lets you have the confidence to go back and just trust the process. You know, everything we do is a process, you know, and it starts, you know, with how we're going to kick the ball, you know, how we're going to play the ball. And that's the thing. That starts on Wednesday. You know, so, and how we're going to make contact or whatever. And then you're not searching for things because you know what's been working is working. So I think there's definitely ability with him and Dan and Matt. They've gotten the reps together and they're continuing to get confident. And the more they're together, hopefully they continue to get better.
7: With Daniel, kind of a broad question, I guess, but I feel like everyone recognizes he's a really good punter. But I think most fans, and maybe even I, couldn't name too many current punters without looking it up. So for you, someone who knows a lot better, do you think Daniel's one of the top guys in the league right now?
1: I do. Just short and sweet. But, you know, I do. Dan does a great job. He's a tremendous weapon for us. I mean, I said it when I first got here. It was one of the guys I was most excited about when I got the job here because, you know, he's very, very talented, and he's able to flip the field, and he's able to do a lot of things that we ask him to do that maybe go unnoticed that we won't get into schematically, that people kind of don't see, to your point. But he's a tremendous weapon for our team. And when he's at the top of his game, I don't know if there's anyone better.
7: Without getting into too many details, are there stats, traits, metrics that you think kind of best indicate who the best punters are?
1: A little bit. You know, you want to kind of like, you're going to factor it into, like, it changes, to be honest with you. It's like, but you want to look at the hang time a little bit, obviously, and then the hang time to gross slash net. Like, are they giving up a bunch of return yards? Like, if you're hitting the ball, call it 70 yards, but you're giving up 15-yard returns or 20-yard returns, eventually you're going to give up really big ones. So you got to match the distance to hang time. And then it's also like, you know, is the ball where it needs to be down the middle of the field? Is it not? And some people want that. So it all depends on the philosophy of it. But in generically, I'd say you're looking at the gross to hang time and then what's the return yards you're giving up, right? If you're hitting the ball, just to use broad, easy numbers, if you're hitting the ball 50 yards and it's a good hang time and everything's a fair catch, it's a pretty good day, right? But if you're hitting it 50 and it's a low hang time and you're giving up 10 yards, well, you're netting 40, that's not a good day. So then you got to divide it up between the open field and the sky area, like, because you're hitting different balls based off the field position, right? So, you know, you may be hitting one ball behind the 30 and you're hitting a different ball once you get to the 40. So the distance may not correlate, and that's why I think you have to watch it to figure out that. But I'd say generically you're looking at hang time to gross and how many yards you're giving up. It's like a good thing to look at and say, hey, this guy's having a pretty good year.
6: You call that the sky area?
1: Yeah, some people call it plus 50. You know, to me, it's like once you kind of get in that area where they're hitting not traditional spirals all the time, I kind of consider that like the sky area. Because that's where, like, and each punter's different, each team's different, where that line is. It's kind of like the red zone and that area. Is it the 25? Is it who knows? And each week it can change based off who you're playing. So like, that's kind of like my mind is like sky area. You're getting potential of two different type of punts.
6: Is with the sky area that sky saves you when he picks up a bouncing ball that you did your study on?
1: Okay. That's the flip of it. So, you know, so it's the ball bouncing, ball not letting it bounce. So, you know, the guys get it once you start talking to them enough and you say stuff enough, right? So, you know, and that's part of the communication.
7: What if I told you that EA Sports had 24 punters right now that have a higher Madden rating than Daniel Whelan?
1: That'd be impressive. Personally, you know, I don't know where they get those survey numbers from anymore. I used to play video games back in the day. Haven't been able to play lately. But yeah, no, I'd have Dan a lot higher than 25th on the list. That's for darn sure. And that's not being a homebody, you know. He's really good.
8: Thank you.
1: Have a great day.
0: There you go. That's Cam Accord. That's where we're going, is we're going to rank things via Madden. Now, I'm not a big gamer. Grant, I don't know if you played video games at all. Is Madden that much on track and on par with Pro Football Focus and Sumer Sports and all the other analytics that are out there?
9: Madden rankings, yeah. Players look at them. They care about them. I don't play Madden. I don't know. I feel like that game has been the exact same since 2011.
0: Yeah.
9: I watch enough sports. I don't even.
0: I'm like, is that where we're going? Is that where, you know, wow, Madden has you ranked lower?
9: Yeah, individual Madden rings for players mean a lot.
0: Okay.
9: To them, at least. You know, to the graders, the people who do it, and to the players, they care about it. Yeah. I guess I don't know about coaches, but players do.
0: Right. All right. Okay. That's where we're going. We're talking about video game. All right, let's do this. We'll step away. We'll take a quick break. We'll come back. One more segment yet to go. Stay tuned. We got a whole lot more of the Bill Michaels Show. You don't want to miss the final as we send you off to Brewers baseball coming up a little bit later on this evening. Stay tuned. We got more after this.
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0: 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Both places, fantastic, but they've got great specials going on tonight, and everybody's geeked. Everybody's getting out and watching the games together. So get out and enjoy yourself tonight. So that's pretty much going to do it for us. I am geeked up for this evening. I'm going to go do a few things now, and then after that, bam, back here hunkering down, getting ready for Brewers baseball tonight. Maybe tomorrow. We are talking about the possibility of them closing things out, coming back home, getting ready for the next opponent, American Family Field, this coming weekend. I'm excited. Grant, where are you going to watch the game tonight? Just sit at home or what?
1: I'll be in bed. and that's not to make me an old man. Like, I the late start time, like, I'm going to get home, I'm going to do all my things, I'm going to, do whatever, make dinner, pack food for the rest of the week, and then, like, then my reward is now I get to lay down and watch the Brew game, and then when it's done, go to sleep. So, okay. Yeah, I'll watch in bed, but I, like, it's because I'm an old man, and I want to be able to go to sleep right when it's done. That's my goal.
0: Yeah, there you go. All right. So, Grant's going to go to bed. I don't know what I'm going to be doing. I'm going to be up, hopefully, hoisting a victory cigar later on this evening. A little bit of J. Henry bourbon alongside and some good food. But regardless, hopefully the Brewers get themselves a win, and we are excited come tomorrow. Excited. Good stuff today. Today absolutely flew by. I can't believe how fast today went. So thanks to everybody for participating, emailing, texting, all that kind of good stuff. The phone calls, it was all awesome. All awesome. Certainly appreciate it. We'll talk again 20 hours from now. Until we do, have a great one. Go Brewers. See you.

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1: ABC News, I'm Chuck Sievertson. To independently conduct an investigation into Cornell's handling of Jane Doe's gang rape allegations, the university has hired a law firm, Kings & Spalding. Skydance announces it has completed its takeover of Warner Brothers Discovery. The new, even more giant media company owns not only Paramount, Paramount Plus, and Warner Brothers, but also HBO Max, CBS, and CNN. It reduces competition, says ABC News legal analyst Kim Whaley.
2: We've got a series of statutes dating back to the 19th century that basically represent the idea that competition is good for consumers. If you've got a bunch of hamburger restaurants on the street, the price will go down.
1: Skydance already announcing layoffs are coming. Russia providing few details about a case of suspected plague in a Siberian research lab. Area hospitals are under a quarantine. Palestinian officials condemning home demolitions in East Jerusalem. This is ABC News.
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11: That's me. Thank you for joining me on this Tuesday afternoon on The Fan. Fired the hell up for Brewer baseball tonight. Also some Packer football. Really? Madden ratings? That's where we're going? Where we're going to Madden ratings with all that? That's where we're going? Punting is a weird thing in football, right? Most people, even in the media, don't know a damn thing about it. Couldn't name any punters around the league that don't play for the Packers. And yet, we all think Daniel Whelan is good. So I had a chance to talk to the Packers special teams coordinator who knows a lot about punting and special teams. I had a chance to ask him, how good is he? We all think he's good. How good is he? What do you look for? Is there a stat we can look at and be like, okay, those are the best punters in the league? And he gave a great answer for like 2 minutes. Great answers to those questions. And then having a little fun with Cam Acord, knowing that he's a guy who likes to have fun. Told him that 24 punters have a higher Madden rating than Daniel Whelan. To which he gave a good response to that, too. Like, lighten up! Big day for Brewer baseball. Let's get the show started.
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11: 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Talk to Dom about the big game. Potential closeout game tonight for the crew. Cannot wait. Dustin May on the mound. Dom Catronio joins me at 2:20. I think he is the best guy to talk to about the Milwaukee Brewers. That's why I'm having him on the show, and he's gracious enough to come on the show at 2:20.
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11: Closeout game. The Brewers one win away from going back to the NLCS. The Brewers looking to complete the sweep in San Diego tonight for Game 3 of the NLDS. Dustin May slated to start for the crew. Pat Murphy talked about Dustin May, tonight's starter, who has had some success against the Padres.
14: Dustin has done some really good things. He's experienced. I really believe that
10: he's really tough on himself. He's very critical and wants to get it right. And the best version of him is really good.
12: Dustin May in three starts against the Padres this season. One of them with the Cardinals, two of them with the Brewers. Over three starts against the Padres this year, Dustin May posted a 1.23 ERA. 1.23. It's pretty good. Game three tonight at 8:30 or 8:38 or whatever they're calling it on Fox. Elsewhere, the playoffs continue. Meanwhile, well, on the AL side, first of all, the White Sox take a 2-0 series lead. They beat the Guardians 4-3 in game two, so they're going to host Cleveland tomorrow. The Rays, meanwhile, up 2-0 on the Yankees after a 5-2 win yesterday. Yankees host the Rays game three tomorrow, and the other NLDS series turns to game three tonight. The Braves host the Dodgers. That series is tied at 1 game apiece. Every other series except Braves-Dodgers is 2-0 right now, including the one that matters most.
14: Next headline here.
12: In the NFL, week four is in the books. Last night, the Atlanta Falcons dominated the New Orleans Saints. 45-24 was the score. Wrapping up week four in New Orleans, Falcons running back Bijan Robinson and their other running back named Robinson, Brian Robinson, combined for more than 200 yards on the ground and 5 touchdowns. Atlanta improved to 2-2 with their second straight blowout road win. Last week, the Packers. This week, the Saints. The Saints fell to 1-3. Yeah, week five will kick off Thursday with the Dallas Cowboys hosting the Tampa Bay Buccaneers.
14: Next headline here.
12: Some Packers stuff. The Green Bay Packers obviously dealing with a significant blow, losing linebacker Edgerrin Cooper to a season-ending torn Achilles that he suffered in the third quarter of Sunday's win over the Buccaneers. Edgerrin Cooper went down, non-contact injury, reached for his lower leg, looked back, he had the reaction that everyone has, as we talked about yesterday. It looked like, who stepped on my leg? Nobody was there. Torn Achilles, out for the year, carted off. Bad. Bad, bad, bad. Packers coordinator spoke earlier today, so we'll hear from Jonathan Gannon. He talked about how they might try to replace Cooper or fill that void that he leaves. It's a big one, obviously, left by Cooper. On the bright side, the Packers offensive line showed some improvement on Sunday. Head coach Matt LaFleur encouraged by that. Lakin Tomlinson, the new left guard. Still no Kevin Zeitler. He sat out the game days after signing, but they started Travis Glover at right guard and Lakin Tomlinson the left guard, where he's expected to stay moving forward. Matt LaFleur, the head coach, encouraged by the offensive line's improvement in Tampa, and he's looking forward to seeing them hopefully gel together as time goes on.
15: There's no greater thing than continuity up front. And so the more people play together, the more that grows, and the more those guys are on the same page, getting off on the same snap count and being able to play off one another. I think that's critical. And so, yeah, I'm looking forward to that.
12: Meanwhile, Kevin Zeitler is expected to make his season debut this week against the Bears. Zeitler missed that Tampa game, like I said. I shouldn't say he's expected to make his debut. I am expecting him to make his debut. But maybe he won't. Well, probably hear from Adam Stenovich today. I was at his presser earlier, and we'll see what we have time for today. Balancing football and baseball. There's a lot going on, but yeah, I would think Zeitler makes his Packers

0: everywhere. But NFL refs, their calls are just... they've never made more calls than they have so far this season. Never negated more touchdowns than they have this season through 4 weeks. It's just been the ref show, and I hate it. And on top of that, line judge Jeff Seaman, I think he pronounces it Seaman. It's S-E-E-M-A-N. Maybe it's Seaman. That's probably how I would pronounce it. But line judge Jeff Seaman and referee Adrian Hill both punished for incidents over the weekend. Seaman suspended 2 games for yelling a profanity at Cardinals tight end Trey McBride. Literally, like, they have it on video. There's a camera right there. Trey McBride's even pointing to it. Now, I don't know what exactly McBride said. I heard what he said, but whatever. The official, there's a camera right there, and McBride's pointing at it. As Seaman, the ref, is yelling, "Bleep you! Bleep you!" It's like, what are we doing here? And then Adrian Hill hit with a 1-game suspension after pointing and yelling at former Packer and Vikings linebacker Eric Wilson. Wilson was blocked into the ref. The ref went to the ground and apparently felt embarrassed or something because he got up yelling at Wilson and pointing at him, so he's suspended for 1 game. You know what? I got to give the league credit for that because, like, know your role and stay in your lane, refs. Please and thank you.
1: That's what's up.
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0: 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It is Better Call Eversole. It is Tuesday, October 6th, 2026. Cal is actually in studio today. Don't ask me how or why. Cal, big morning at 3K as always, but Cal is here with me. Right, Cal?
3: Mm-hmm.
0: Yeah, and what are we going to do? What do you think we're going to talk about?
3: Packers.
0: The Packers, usually. And what other team do we talk about?
3: The Badgers.
0: The Badgers. And what about the baseball team we always talk about?
3: The Angels.
0: The Angels. Well, why do we talk about the Angels? Because of Angels in the outfield. And we talk about what team does Jackson Churi? What team do we always watch?
3: Brewers.
0: The Brewers. You love the Brewers, don't you?
3: Yeah.
0: You need another Brewer jersey?
3: Yeah.
0: What Brewer jersey do you want? What Brewer jerseys do you have?
3: Jackson Cheerio.
0: Jackson Cheerio, you do. You have the light blue Jackson Cheerio.
3: And I throwed up on it.
0: You threw up on it?
3: Yeah.
0: Why did you throw up on it?
3: I don't know why.
0: You threw up on the jersey?
3: Mm-hmm.
0: When was that?
3: At Kieran's during nap.
0: Oh, during nap time. Well, that's another story. I don't know where I was going with this, but now that you, I know you threw up on your jersey, that's interesting. So, you also have the Brewer jersey, the blue one with the number 2 on it, with your name on the back, right? With Eversole on the back?
3: Yeah, my base 2 Raymond.
0: You're Bryce Terang. You're the same number as Bryce Terang. Bryce Terang wears number 2, right? Is he your favorite brewer? Or who's your favorite brewer?
3: Jackson Cereal and Bryce Terang.
0: And Bryce Terang and Miz.
3: And Mitchell.
0: Mitchell, Garrett Mitchell. You're a big fan. What do you say when Garrett Mitchell comes to the plate? What do you say to Mitchell from Angels in the Outfield? What's the line from Angels in the Outfield about Mitchell?
3: Good morning from Mitchell. Go back to Cincinnati.
0: Very well done. Very well done. For the record, this is that line from Angels in the Outfield, if people aren't clear, and I'm sure you're not.
4: Knox has suddenly decided to pinch hit, and he's bringing in Danny Hamerling, the utility infielder, who is known, sports fans, for his glove, but definitely not for his bat.
0: So well done, Cal. That was very, very good. Now, the Brewer, do you know who the Brewers are playing right now? They're playing the San Diego Padres.
3: Yeah.
0: And their colors are brown and yellow.
3: Brown and yellow.
0: Yeah. What else is brown and yellow? Poop and pee.

0: Yeah, and the Browns.
1: The Browns are brown and orange.
0: Yeah.
1: Yeah. So what do you think, Cal? The Brewers going to win the World Series?
0: Yeah.
1: They are. Who are they going to beat in the World Series? What team? Yankees, Rays, White Sox, Guardians. What do you think?
0: Yankees.
1: The Brewers over the Yankees in the World Series. That's your official prediction.
0: Yeah.
1: Okay. Brewers over Yankees in the World Series. You know what's crazy is that the Brewer, this is the best Brewers team ever, wins and losses wise, best regular season in franchise history, number one seed, all those things. And you're old enough to watch it. You might even remember this, Cal. Like years from now, you might even remember this if this is the team to do it. Is that crazy?
0: Yeah.
1: That's crazy to me.
0: My hands is not old enough. My finger is not old enough.
1: Your hands aren't old enough?
0: Yeah.
1: To do what? Are you saying you're still a little boy?
0: Mm-hmm.
1: Not an old guy?
0: Well, yeah. I still have muscles.
1: You do have muscles.
0: Yeah.
1: Why do you have muscles?
0: Because I was eating that protein.
1: Because you're eating protein and fruits and vegetables.
0: Yeah.
1: Who else has muscles?
0: Mama.
1: Mama has muscles. She does? What about Dada?
0: Yeah.
1: Dada has muscles and Peter Parker and Spider-Man, right?
0: Yeah. And Uncle Ben.
1: Uncle Ben has muscles, had muscles. Rest in peace, Uncle Ben.
0: Yeah.
1: Yeah. Okay. Well, you know, the Packers play this weekend too. They play the Bears, and you know about the Bears.
0: Yeah.
1: What's that? They still suck.
0: Yeah.
1: They do.
0: Yeah.
1: They still suck. The Packers are wearing their rivalry uniforms this week, though. So I got you the Tucker Kraft jersey. You know, the new Tucker.
0: The rival one.
1: The rivalry uniform. Yeah, they are wearing those this weekend. That's pretty cool, right?
0: Yeah. Do you remember I saw the football guy at Babel standing named Jordan Love?
1: You saw the mannequin at Lambeau Field wearing the Jordan Love rivalry uniform. That's yeah. What, yeah. You're right. I remember that. All right, Cal, what do you say? I grab a break because after the break, I'm going to talk Brewers with a guy who might know a little bit more about it than both of us. I'll put it like that. Okay, Dominic Catronio, Brewers Extra Innings. You know Dom, right? Okay, yeah. We'll talk to him next. I love you.
0: I love you.
1: You're the best.
0: Thank you.
1: Dom Catronio next. 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Warming up today, high around 71, the low 50 tonight. Tomorrow, mild, mostly sunny, breezy, the high 71 again. And then we get back into the mid-60s. But as I'm looking ahead, it looks like Sunday for the game, a high of 78 in this economy.
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1: When you see number 96 on the field for the Packers, you gotta know how much that number, that jersey number, mattered to Jonathan Ford. He told me during training camp that he hated the number that he was wearing at the time, which was number 64. He thought he looked like a guard, a la Jerry Kramer. And Jay Ford just needed to make the 53-man roster so he could get himself a number in the 90s. And that's what happened. We talked about that with him in the locker room.
14: 96, man.
15: No, I appreciate it.
16: I was going to ask about that. So you said you wanted a 90s number.
15: Mm-hmm.
16: How quickly did that happen when you found out you made the team? And how'd that whole process go?
15: It was very quick because that was the moment I was waiting. I just wanted to know if I was going to make the team or not. It happened. I text coach, I'm like, hey, what are we doing, you know, and he gave me the opportunity to wear it, and I changed it, so it was good.
16: When you say you texted coach, was it VO? Was it?
15: Oh, it was just one of the defensive coaches, you know, it was something we already talked about. He was already like, the number's waiting on you, just got to make the team and, you know, get ready to go, and I'm like, cool. So ended up happening, and then I ended up getting the number. So.
1: It's a numbers game. Life is a numbers game when you think about it.
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1: The Milwaukee Brewers have a 2-0 series lead on the San Diego Padres. Game 3 tonight on FS1 as the Brewers look to close out the Padres tonight at Petco.
4: This is Better Call Eversole, live on The Fan.
1: Meanwhile, the Braves and Dodgers are split at one game apiece in the other National League series. Every other division series is 2-0. The Rays up 2-0 over the Yankees. The White Sox up 2-0 over the Guardians. Of course, around here, we're all in on the Crew, coming off a memorable comeback win in Game 2 on a Jackson Churio walk-off in the bottom of the ninth off Mason Miller. Joining me now to talk Brewers, he's our guy from Brewers Extra Innings, Dominic Catronio. Hello, Dom. How are you?
17: Hi, Marcus. How's it going?
1: It's going pretty well, I'd say. So Game 2 was a heck of a lot of fun, Dom. That ninth inning against Mason Miller, about as good as it gets. A comeback that will not soon, if ever, be forgotten. What will you remember most about the end of that game?
17: I'll remember most the energy expended by Churio, right? Like the celebration that he had. Because as much as he's built for the moment, and, you know, we think of all the clutch hits he's had this season, we haven't really seen him, like, sort of really let it out like that. We've kind of sort of seen, like, yeah, I'm the man, kind of have that strut. I mean, to see all of the emotion, just to see him slam his helmet and to really kind of realize, like, I think in 10 years' time, we're going to look back at that swing, at that moment, you know, when he wins his MVP next year or the year after, like, we're going to look back at that was the moment Jackson Churio became a man in Milwaukee and became maybe the man of the National League one day.
1: I like how you said when he wins his MVP, and I feel like this is kind of one thing that happens during the playoffs, right? We all know how good Jackson Churio is. Most fans league-wide, nationwide, know who Jackson Churio is and how good he can be, but this is a big stage. So you start to get a national audience, and it feels like the stage is set. It's felt like the stage is set for this to really be a Jackson Churio quantum leap into superstardom thing.
17: You know, with what he's been able to do, again, at only 22 years, I mean, he's still one of the top 10 youngest players in baseball. I need That's people crazy. To wrap their heads around that, right? He's, this is his third year in the show. He's already got a franchise record for most postseason homers. Granted, that's mostly because of the Brewers have barely been in October, but that's a conversation for another day. He's 22 years old. He wants the moment. He surpasses expectations in the moment. And by all accounts, is a great dude. Like, the clubhouse loves him. And the quotes, too. I mean, Yelich and Woodruff and Frelick talking about how, yeah, we knew Jackson was coming. All we had to do was get it to Jackson, and we knew he was going to win the game. It is, again, he's 22 years old. I can't wrap my head around it.
1: It is crazy. And as crazy as that ending was in game two, game one was also nuts. So you had Ty France hit the roof at American Family Field. Churio catches it for an out. But on the broadcast, look, like, it's Wisconsin sports. We've had some moments where you're like, I can't believe this is actually they're not really going to stick with the fail Mary call, right? Like, that's not going to happen. And on the broadcast, they're like, wait, that might be a homer. And I'm just thinking, oh, my God. Like, here we go again. Is this really going to happen? Fortunately, it didn't. It was the right call. Brewers win 3-2. But, Dom, this has been a heck of a series through two games. Both comeback wins by the crew with a heck of a lot of drama.
17: Yeah, I mean, on the roof thing, look, glass houses sort of take here. You know, I'm being careful with my words, but they totally botched that. And I think they regret how they worded, you know, oh, that should be a homer. Like, no, this isn't Tropicana Field. There's no ground rule that there's an automatic homer or anything like that. And I think that kind of, you know, fed into some of the overreaction for maybe fans on the West Coast. But I think that the way that these two games have gone have kind of been the antithesis of what we thought this series was going to go, meaning everybody on the planet said, oh, Padres bullpen, they're incredible. And, well, the Brewers have now tagged the two best arms in the Padres bullpen, Adrian Morahone in game one and Mason Miller in game two. I mean, because they tagged Morahone in game one, it means he wasn't available in game two, which is why Mason Miller had to go six outs, and the rest is history. So I think that the fact that the Brewers bullpen has been the better bullpen to this point in the series is obviously the number one reason why, because of the comeback wins, because they've survived a short start from Miz and a kind of meh start from Logan Henderson to now have a chance to maybe sweep San Diego tonight.
1: Another thing that stands out, this is not breaking news, but the Padres are really good, right? Best record in baseball since July 24th. They've been dominant at home. The lineup is loaded. The defense is insane. The Padres are not fun to play against, or at least not fun to watch the Brewers play against. Really good baseball team, Dom.
17: Very good. I mean, everybody at this point is good in the National League, right? I think that the way the Padres succeed, and hey, this series is not over. Like, I need right. to make that very clear to Brewers fans. Like, I'm a firm believer series doesn't begin until both teams have had a home game, and San Diego will be rocking tonight. And my prediction before this series was this was going to go five, and it's gone the way, you know, I thought the home teams were going to hold serve, and I thought we were going to come back to Milwaukee. Now, did I think the Brewers were going to hold serve by beating Morahone and Miller? No, but hey, all of a sudden you have a chance to not have to come back to Milwaukee. And quite frankly, I think that the way the Padres have kind of been surprised and punched in the mouth, and the way that the Brewers have held them down, and it's kind of their fear of, well, behind Machado and France, who can we rely on? And my number one X factor coming into this series was actually Jackson Merrill. It wasn't those guys at the top of the order, because his OPS in losses versus wins, it's a like 350-point difference. I mean, he's the straw that stirs the drink, not Tatis, not Machado. So the fact that the Brewers have held Jackson Merrill down is the reason they're up 2-0.
1: Talking to Dominic Catronio, Brewers extra innings. Game three tonight, Brewers looking to complete the sweep of the Padres. Let's talk about Dustin May. Obviously hasn't been great since he got here, but he has had a lot of success against the Padres. And one thing that's great about the playoffs, one moment can make you a legend, right? If you come through when it matters, everyone forgets about the other stuff. Thoughts on May starting tonight?
17: You know, I think it's a perfect situation for him, because you're coming off an off day, so you have the bullpen reloaded and ready to go. And you're facing a team that is reliant on its righties in Machado, in Tatis, in France. And furthermore, their key lefties after those guys in Gavin Sheets and Jackson Merrill and Jake Cronenworth, they're platoon sensitive. So after May, if you get two times through the order from Dustin May, it's a victory, right? I think that if you get, you know, something between 12 and 16 outs from Dustin May, I mean, the Brewers are going to be in the lead. And I think that that's all they're really asking for from him. They're not asking for some legendary seven shutout innings, hold the line, or anything. Like, there's going to be a short leash on him because they trust this bullpen as much as they do. And quite frankly, if you want Dustin May to pitch against anybody, if you look at his game logs, if you look at what he's done in his past, or what his West Coast career has told you, it's like he should pitch against San Diego. It's just, there's something about it. Sometimes you can't explain it, but his three best starts this year in both a Cardinals and Brewers uniform have been against San Diego, and that's not worth nothing.
1: How do you feel about the state of the bullpen? Like Murph said, it's all hands on deck now. I mean, it's the playoffs, but Uribe, McGill worked both games so far in this series. They've eaten up a bunch of innings in the bullpen so far. So how do you feel about the shape of the bullpen going into San Diego?
17: Yeah, I agree with Murph 100%. All hands on deck. Everybody's available tonight. And then the only thing that I pause on is Abner Uribe, because he's been 0-for-2 in his outings. I know he didn't allow a run, or an earned run, I should say. But, you know, your assignment coming into this series all week long was you're going to get the top of the order. You need to handle the top of the order. And they're very talented players. I'm not taking anything away from Tatis and Machado. But Uribe didn't do his job those first two games. So he's going to be, you know, the key guy, maybe the seventh or eighth inning tonight, that when that top of the order is coming up and it's going to be the third time Uribe faces those guys, maybe he won't get that chance. Maybe it'll be somebody we don't expect. But Uribe is the current squeaky wheel. Is like, hey, you need to get the righties out. You need to do what you've been doing all season long, because that's the number one way the Brewers win this series.
1: So when they replace Dustin May, who do you think they go to? I guess it depends where they're at in the order and all that, but might we see Kyle Harrison tonight? And if we do, where would your confidence level be in Harrison, who obviously struggled towards the end of the season, to say the least, but did look a little better his last time out?
17: Yeah, I don't think we see Kyle tonight, unless the Brewers are down big. You know, I just think that they don't – yes, it's nice that he's on the roster, but the way that these first two games have gone have indicated, you know, if you're down, like, let's say four runs for some reason in the fourth or fifth inning, you're going to see Kyle, right? And I think get him some work, get him in there, and maybe an inning or two at most, and see where you're at from there. But the reality is Kyle's just not a leverage reliever right now. They don't need him to be a leverage reliever right now. And beyond May, like I said, if you clear, assuming Ty France is hitting cleanup, like, if you clear those first 13 batters of the game and you're still up 1-0, I imagine, or, you know, 0-0, I imagine May will get the rest of that lineup. But if all of a sudden, you know, there's traffic against May in the third or fourth inning and he's cleared Ty France, you're going to a lefty. You're going to a lefty for Jackson Merrill. You could see, maybe you see Ashby early. Maybe you see Hall early, because they can give you multiple innings. But again, I think that key cog, and I'm going to post this in my preview here in a little bit, the key cog is Ty France that second time. What's the situation after him? And once you clear that, is there men on base? Then you're going to the bullpen. If there's nobody on, Dustin May stays out there.
1: Game three tonight, 8:30 p.m. out in San Diego. Dom, any thoughts on the Padres starter Nick Pivetta?
17: He is a head case. This is a guy that has had really bad numbers against Milwaukee in his career. He did not pitch well in game two of the wild card against the Cubs. He wears his emotions on his sleeve, a lot like Dustin May does as well. But I think he's somebody that the Brewers really fit as a mold to him. He has reverse splits. So what that means is righties actually hit him better than lefties. And I haven't seen a lineup yet, but I imagine Andrew Vaughn's going to be in there today, given this is a really good matchup for him with his repertoire. He's got a vertical fastball paired with a curveball. He doesn't really have anything to go with that, which is why righties have so much success against him. So look out for Andrew Vaughn tonight. I would also look out for William Contreras tonight. I think the righty should have a really good day against Pivetta. And again, same situation for San Diego. It's even more all hands on deck, because you can't leave anything to chance. They have to win to have another game tomorrow.
1: On the big picture, Dom, with Pat Murphy, obviously the Brewers have reached unprecedented heights in Pat Murphy's 3 years on the job. And I was thinking about this the other day, as corny, at risk of sounding overly corny, like, everyone knows Murph's a great manager, but what if he's even better than that? Like, what if he's an all-time great? Because it's almost taboo to talk about greatness like that in the moment, at least until the resume reaches a certain level, which makes sense, by the way. I get it. Winning a championship means a lot. But all the greatest coaches, all the greatest leaders were always the same person before everyone universally gave him that label. I just think the way people respond to Murph is rare, and eventually that guy might have a statue. Does that even make sense? What do you think makes him look good?
17: It makes perfect sense, because what I think about with Pat Murphy, and again, I've known him longer than most in this market, because remember, I'm a Sun Devil. Like, I went to Arizona State, and I knew those years as Pat Murphy as the head coach of Arizona State. And the way that it ended there was awful, and he didn't deserve it, and Lisa Love deserves to be thrown in the egg, but that's a conversation for another day. But the whole reason Pat Murphy makes it work, and the whole reason that it was always the right fit, because I had doubts as well, like, man, like, I thought he would have followed counsel down to Chicago, and it's the reiterated line from Matt Arnold on down, and even from Mark Adonasio, it's about people. And Murph has never been a guy that wants the credit. He always deflects the credit. He hates attention. He hates when people bring up his back-to-back manager of the year, maybe a third consecutive coming up here in a month or so. The reason why it works for Murph and the reason why he's already one of the greats, it kind of reminds me, and again, I wasn't around for 82, but, you know, Harvey's Wallbangers, Harvey Keene, the way that he was introduced to that team when, you know, the midseason firing in 82, he comes in, he's like, all right, we have a team meeting. Number one, play hard. Number two, I hate meetings. Meeting adjourned. And, like, that's – you think about Harvey Keene, of how well he was admired from those mid-'80s teams and before his life tragically ended sooner than we all wished. I think Murph is kind of maybe sort of like, hey, play better. Like, it's just so simple in his messaging, but he's still the first guy to pat you on the back when something goes well.
1: Yeah, I mean, just universally liked, and again, the way people respond to him, he is the definition of a leader. So, Dom, we're all focused on Brewers Padres, obviously. Meanwhile, you are on assignment, I understand.
17: Yeah, so I work for TBS during the playoffs, and we alternate which league we have. So last year, obviously, we had the National League. That's how BA got to do the NLCS with Brewers Dodgers. So this year we have the American League. So I'm talking to you from, you know, Grand Central Station right now, is getting ready for Rays Yankees tomorrow.
1: And then eventually getting ready for Brewers Rays World Series.
17: I mean, sign me up. I mean, it would save baseball, and every network executive would hate it, but every baseball fan would love it, because those have been clearly the two best teams in baseball this year.
1: He is Dominic Catronio. He is truly the best on the Milwaukee Brewers. Dominic Catronio from Brewers Extra Innings. Dom, appreciate you as always. We'll do it again soon, okay?
17: All right. Thanks, Marcus.
1: Appreciate you. Dominic Catronio, the absolute best on the Milwaukee Brewers. Going for the sweep tonight in San Diego. The Padres are really, really good. I don't think whoever people picked, and I know most of the national media picked the Padres, at least watching on FS1, like the entire panel except for Dontrell Willis. Everybody picked the Padres in each of the first two games in Milwaukee, so whatever. But in terms of series predictions, I don't think anybody predicted a Brewers sweep of the Padres. The Padres are really, really good. But two down, one more to go. Just win tonight, end it, eliminate all stress. Well, not all stress, because we're still going to be stressed as hell the next time the Brewers take the field, even if they sweep the Padres. Like, then Sunday is going to be the next stress. But let's just, you know, put the stress off a few days, get some time off, just win one more game, complete the sweep, and everybody around here is happy. Sounds really simple, doesn't it? It does. In Dustin May, we trust. I'll look at that Dustin May history against the Padres. He's been really good against this team. How good? I'll tell you next.
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1: When you see number 96 on the field for the Packers, you gotta know how much that number, that jersey number, mattered to Jonathan Ford. He told me during training camp that he hated the number that he was wearing at the time, which was number 64. He thought he looked like a guard, a la Jerry Kramer. And Jay Ford just needed to make the 53-man roster so he could get himself a number in the 90s. And that's what happened. We talked about that with him in the locker room.
24: 96, man.
15: No, I appreciate you, man.
16: I was going to ask about that. So you said you wanted a 90s number. How quickly did that happen when you found out you made the team? And how'd that whole process go?
15: It was very quick because that was the moment I was waiting. I just wanted to know if I was going to make the team or not. 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
16: When you say you texted coach, was it VO?
15: It was just one of the defensive coaches, you know, it was something we already talked about. He was already like, the number's waiting on you, just got to make the team and, you know, get ready to go, and I'm like, cool, so ended up happening, and then I ended up getting the number, so.
1: It's a numbers game. Life is a numbers game when you think about it.
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0: Will LaFleur figure out how to finish games? Can Gannon take the Packers to the next level? So many questions, and we're talking about all of them on The Fan.
1: All right, so I had Cal on right out the gates, my adorable three-year-old. 2 for 2 on the week. Wearing Brewer jerseys to 3K. I'm not one to pat myself on the back. Some may argue that. I'm certainly not one to give myself fictional awards. Some may argue that too, but I do think I should be nominated for Father of the Year. If for no other reason, the way I dress him in the morning. That's one of my jobs. I take it very seriously. Kelsey has to wake up early to drive 7,000 miles to and from work and then to and from daycare. It's nuts. Good thing she has a pretty fuel-efficient car from our friends at Lemieux. Hope I didn't jinx anything because we had the car thing, which turned out to be not all that big of a deal. She's had the car for a long time, but now I'm bringing it. That was a stressful day. Anyway, where was I going with that? Oh, yeah, I'm a great dad because I dress my kid in jerseys and have him on the show to talk sports. Got a bunch of text messages and tweets on that. Scott tweeted me and said, my choice for the World Series is Brewers-Yankees also. Well, if it's Brewers-Yankees, that means the Yankees rallied from down 2-0 in the ALDS to get to the World Series. So that would be a heck of a call by both Scott and my three-year-old Cal. So that's something unrelated. Larry and G Van, whatever, talking about Cam Acord. I'll get to the Cam Acord stuff tomorrow. Cam Acord's really good and had some questions today about Daniel Whelan and the punting, and we don't know a damn thing about punting for the most part. Brad from Okano says, because I was talking about superstitions yesterday, yes, I am wearing the same jersey, same hoodie under it, same hat, everything, because I am superstitious. I don't want it to be my fault if the Brewers lose. So now it won't be my fault if the Brewers lose. Brad from Oconto says, so while not being superstitious but a little stitious, I'm a little worried about when the Brewers' current winning will end. 7 in a row is great, but ending it tonight while they're up 2-0 allows them to start another 7-game win streak and put them up 2-0 in the World Series. Sound like a plan? Whatever works, but I don't want to just, you know, I know every... It's playoff baseball, man. We're going to be watching tonight, and every pitch is going to feel like life or death. So I'll just say I don't want the winning streak to end, ever. How about just continue the win? They haven't. This is the longest winning streak of the season. Their longest winning streak in the regular season was 5 games, which they tied to end the season. And now they've won their first 2 playoff games, so it's a season-high 7 straight wins. But they haven't had the long, burger-deserving George Webb winning streaks this year, which were obviously a huge factor in last season's success. This year, they've just been more consistently good. I guess we'll go with that. So Dustin May starts tonight's game. Dustin May has a chance to make himself a Brewer legend. I still like my idea that I ran by Jerry Augustine after the Brewers acquired him in a trade. Not Augie, but when they acquired Dustin May in a trade. And, I mean, we know Dustin May, right? Been with the Dodgers, was with the Cardinals. They acquired him from St. Louis. First thing you notice about Dustin May, his red hair. He's got that long, bushy red hair coming out the back of his hat. And he's got a big red beard, bushy red beard, orange, really. Why do we call it red hair when it's orange? Whatever. It's still the only physical characteristic that it seems socially acceptable to make fun of. Nothing else. Nothing else, you will get canceled. But if you want to poke fun at someone for being a ginger, I guess that's still socially acceptable. Kind of bizarre. Always has been. But now, just wait. What are you trying to say, Marcus? You're going to get, like, then it's not watch. Now I will make red hair not be okay to talk about. It is kind of a weird thing, isn't it? Every other physical that you can't talk about. Wait, whatever. Anyway, Dustin May's got red hair. And if he plays a pivotal role in the Brewers getting to the World Series, or maybe winning the World Series, I think the Brewers, if they bring Dustin May back, they could sell like a Groucho Marx. Isn't it the Groucho Marx things with the, where they got the little mustache and the bushy eyebrows around the glasses and the nose thingy? They could do something similar, give away like a hat with the Dustin May hair and beard combo. I think that'd be a pretty cool promotion. Anyway, Dustin May has been really good against the Padres. He's started 3 games this season against San Diego. His second start with the Brewers was in San Diego at Petco back on August 12th. He threw 7 innings, gave up 1 earned run on 4 hits. The Brewers lost in extras, but it was not May's fault. So August 12th, as a member of the Brewers, 7 innings, 1 earned run, gave up just 4 hits. And that one run was a solo homer. He struck out 6, only walked 2. Back on May 9th, it was Dustin May's 7th start of the year with the Cardinals. That was also in San Diego. So he started 2 games in San Diego this year. That game back in May, he pitched 6 innings, gave up just 2 earned runs and 3 hits. And then back on June 15th, as a member of the Cardinals, he pitched a complete game and gave up 1 hit. Now, that game was not in San Diego. That was at Busch Stadium in St. Louis. But on June 15th, he struck out 9 batters, tied a season high, threw 101 pitches, 69 of them strikes, a complete game, 1 hitter. June 15th against the Padres. Now, this is the playoffs. He's only made 3 starts in the playoffs, and this will be his first postseason appearance since Game 5 of the 2020 World Series, but I don't know, from a confidence standpoint, I like the sound of it, I like the look of those numbers, that history against the Padres. So Dustin May, a man of relatively few words, was asked, how much does previous success against one team matter, like his success this season specifically against the Padres?
2: Yeah, it's definitely good to have, but everybody knows when the postseason starts, everything's kind of a blank slate. So excited to have the opportunity and just looking to go out and execute.
1: Yeah, and now like Dom Catronio told us, the environment at Petco, it's going to be loud. Padre fans are kind of crazy, and Dustin May knows that.
2: Yeah, it's a really, really fun crowd to pitch in front of. They're very energetic. They get into it. They don't take any pitches off. So it's a lot of fun to be a part of, for sure.
1: So, like I said, this will be Dustin May's first playoff appearance since Game 5 of the 2020 World Series with the Dodgers. He appeared in a relief role back then. This will be his 10th appearance in the playoffs altogether, but only the 3rd time he's played in the playoffs. 3rd year he's appeared in the playoffs. 10 appearances over 3 years, to make it simple. So Dustin May, in his career in the playoffs, has a 3.86 ERA over 14 innings pitched. But again, this year against the Padres, complete game 1 hitter on June 15th as a member of the Cardinals. Had a really good outing back on August 12th. His second start with the Brewers, 7 innings, 1 earned run. So, that's nice. Now, Dustin May also hasn't pitched since September 26th against the Cardinals, the team the Brewers acquired him for, meaning May is on 9 days rest headed into this game. So his last time out, he gave up 2 runs over 3 innings and struck out 5 in the Brewers' 3-2 win over the Cardinals. So he's had some time off. What did he do over the bye week, pitching-wise?
2: No, it was good. I threw in one of the games. I threw 2 simulated innings to some of our hitters, which, I mean, you don't really ever get that kind of an opportunity normally in the middle of the year or in time off once the season starts going, is actually facing, like, your guys live, and you can get, like, those conversations, like, in real time. So that was really cool to kind of talk to the guys after that had faced me and what they had seen, and getting guys at second base, seeing if they see anything there or anything that visually might look different or what they were seeing in the box was cool to hear from them.
1: Now, the bad news is, I mean, let's be real, Dustin May hasn't exactly been lights out for the Brewers since they acquired him. In fact, over 10 starts for the Brewers, Dustin May has a 2-2 record with a 5.65 ERA. His walk rate went from 7.6 with the Cardinals up to 9.3 with the Brewers. So he struggled with command, and he just hasn't been consistently good for the Brewers. So he's been working on it. Here's what Dustin May had to say about the work that he's done.
2: Yeah, it's not the easiest, but I mean, I definitely attribute a lot to the coaching staff trying to still work with me and figure some stuff out. And I mean, we've kind of nailed some things in this last week or so. So hopefully stuff comes to a little bit of better fruition tomorrow.
3: Does that give you even more confidence going into the start?
2: Absolutely. Yeah, I'm feeling really good, ready to go.
1: I like the sound of that. Let's trend on the positive direction there. It's one of those things, like, you know, even going into any baseball game, if you look at one of the game previews, like, I would always look at ESPN, and they'll give you maybe the, obviously, win-loss record, season ERA, and then history against that team. And it's like, okay, realistically, does that matter what he did against the 2020 Padres? Probably not. But if the numbers look good, am I going to put stock into it? Hell yeah! You just kind of read into it how you want to read into it, right? And over his career with the Padres, he's 3-5 with a 3.14 ERA in 16 games, 13 starts. In fact, he's played more. He's pitched more against the Padres than any other team. 86 innings against the Padres, 50 more than the club he's faced the second most, Arizona. 50 more innings than any other team in baseball. So in that instance, I feel like his history with the Padres does carry some weight, even if a lot of those games were a long time ago. But it's one of those things, like, what matters more, how he's pitched this season with the Brewers, 10 starts, 5.65 ERA, hasn't exactly been what they hoped he would be when they traded for him. But he's been really good against the Padres over his career. He's pitched a ton against the Padres over his career. And over 22 innings and 3 starts against the Padres this year, a 1.23 ERA, yeah, that'll play. Now, on the flip side to that, the Padres also have familiarity with him. They've seen him, too. So how does that all, does it even out?
2: Yeah, I'm going to go in with the best attack plan that I kind of have, scouting these guys and seeing what they've been doing recently. And I'm just going to come in and try and do what they're not. So excited for the opportunity and ready to go.
1: Now, Brewers manager Pat Murphy was pretty short and sweet when he was asked about his decision to start Dustin May in this Game 3 and how confident is he in Dustin May. Here's Murph.
4: Yeah, I mean, Dustin has done some really good things. He's experienced. I really believe that he's really tough on himself. He's very critical and wants to get it right. And the best version of him is really good.
1: Basically, he said, yeah, look, he's struggled, but when he's at his best is pretty good, which doesn't exactly sound like a ringing endorsement or a super confident stance to have on your starter. But I also can't say I disagree. Just win, Dustin May, you'll become a legend just like that.
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0: Fantasy football update for the first time this season. Paul, Bill, and Rookie, or PBR as we're known as, got punched in the face and kicked in the crotch. And it started early on Sunday, the crotch kicking. DeAndre Swift in for a touchdown. Why? Nope, called back, didn't break the plane. Next play, DeAndre Swift in for a touchdown. Nope, called back, apparently didn't break the plane. Tucker Kraft, Butterfingers, drops the ball in the end zone. No points there. And then on top of it, my three wide receivers, CeeDee Lamb, Amon-Ra St. Brown, and T. Higgins, between the three of them, combined for 36 catches and roughly 450 yards and scored one lousy touchdown. And then to rub salt in the wound, my field goal kicker, Tyler Loop, whatever his first name is, missed a 40-yard field goal as well. So it happens. I'll coach my team up. We'll be ready. It happens. We don't want to be our best version of a fantasy football team this early in the season anyways. We want to get better throughout the course of the fantasy football season.
1: Well, of
0: course. So we're peaking at the right time at the end of the fantasy football season and win the league championship. But we'll go back. We'll go back and we'll take a look at the tape. We'll clean things up. And we'll come out ready this week in week number five.
1: Well, here's
0: it was
1: the thing.
0: Rough one for PBR and
1: the thing.
18: Nobody cares. Nobody cares.
1: Yeah.
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1: All right, so I mentioned right out the gates I had Cal on the program, my son. And I got a bunch of texts and stuff. I didn't get to all of them. So Dave in the 715 said, "Oh my God, that was adorable. Cal needs his own segment." Well, let's not inflate his ego. Let's still, you know, keep him in check. He's got a lot to learn, but also, yes, and thank you. Bob text says, "Crazy how time flies. I remember when you announced you guys were having a kiddo, and now Cal's literally talking sports on the show. By the way, Angels in the Outfield is my favorite movie. You're a good man, Bob." And this one comes from Anonymous. Yeah, Anonymous says, "Can we make Cal a regular co-host? Kid knows ball. Kid does know ball. Why? Probably because his dad knows ball. But yeah." So appreciate the kind words. I also have some more info regarding Cal. 1 hour from now, at the top of the 4 o'clock hour, it is a tradition unlike any other. It is Bear Week. Packers-Bears is the oldest rivalry in football. And before Cal even had his first birthday, or technically your birthday, when you're born is your first birthday, right? But anyway, he wasn't even a year old yet, is what I'm trying to say. And I already integrated him in the Packers-Bears rivalry by teaching him a very important song, which you probably know. 1 hour from now, I've got an update every year of Cal singing that particular song. It's almost sad how good he is at it now. I was kind of like last night, oh my God, I don't even have to edit this. He's just great. Kid's a star. He burped when he was singing it, which was kind of funny. But yeah, that'll be in an hour. That's an advanced tease. Now, when we come back after the break, we'll talk about how in the world the Packers defense is going to move on and survive without linebacker Edgerrin Cooper. Ugh, that was a sobering transition. We'll hit that next after the news.
7: ABC News, I'm Chuck Sievertson. To independently conduct an investigation into Cornell's handling of Jane Doe's gang rape allegations, the university has hired a law firm, Kings and Spalding. Skydance announces it has completed its takeover of Warner Brothers Discovery. The new, even more giant media company owns not only Paramount, Paramount Plus, and Warner Brothers, but also HBO Max, CBS, and CNN. It reduces competition, says ABC News legal analyst Kim Whaley.
12: We've got a series of statutes dating back to the 19th century that basically represent the idea that competition is good for consumers. If you've got a bunch of hamburger restaurants on the street, the price will go down.
7: Skydance already announcing layoffs are coming. Russia providing few details about a case of suspected plague in a Siberian research lab. Area hospitals are under a quarantine. Palestinian officials condemning home demolitions in East Jerusalem. This is ABC News.
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19: Jim Rome here with your Rome Report. So, who is the most disappointing team in the NFL right now? The 0-4 Chargers or the 0-4 Texans? Since I only have time to hit on one, and since they're right up the street, let's talk Chargers. I haven't seen Jim Harbaugh this unprepared since he famously butchered his Jungle Smack-Off call back in the day.
20: Tell that clown to get a life.
19: And if offensive coordinator Mike McVape was the hire of the offseason, how has he managed to transform quarterback Justin Herbert from one of the league's best into one of the league's worst? Then again, Harbaugh was quick to say that McVape's job is not in jeopardy. Of course, he also called Herbert's performance Sunday, quote, one of the real grittiest performances I've been associated with from a quarterback, end of quote. Hey, Jim, why is everything you see or do always the greatest thing you've ever seen or done? Coach him up, Harbs, or call Connor Stallions up because what you're doing isn't working. I'm Jim Rome.
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1: That's me. Thank you for joining me. By the way, some breaking news in the NFL. Eagles All-Pro right tackle Lane Johnson, who was a late scratch from Sunday's game. Who did the Eagles play? They got beat. The Rams. Yeah, they were. He's a late scratch for the Rams game Sunday. Lane Johnson, because of personal reasons, Lane Johnson just announced his retirement. The two-time first-team All-Pro, six-time Pro Bowler, Lane Johnson, Eagles offensive tackle, is now former Eagles offensive tackle, former NFL offensive tackle, because Lane Johnson announced his retirement, and they're talking

ourselves not to overreact because there's a long way to go. Because it's true. There is still a long way to go, and teams can improve. Teams can regress. A lot can change between now and the end of the season. Obviously, it is by definition still early in the season. But we're also a quarter of the way-ish through the season. That's a fair enough sample size to react to, no? And at this point of the season, I don't know why Lane Johnson's abrupt retirement made me think of this, but like the Eagles haven't looked very good. They got smoked by the Bears in Chicago with the Bears' third-string quarterback, Case Keenum, playing. They blew a big lead, got beat by the Rams. Like, that, whatever. The Eagles are just one exit. They're 2-2 on the season. 4 weeks in, here's, I guess, my big question or my take right now. How many good teams are there? How many legitimately good teams are there in the NFL through 4 weeks? Because when I ask that question out loud, my mind immediately goes to, I think the Niners and Seahawks are legit in the NFC. The Niners are 4-0. The Seahawks are 3-1. I'll put the Rams in there, too. The Rams haven't exactly been impressive. Certainly not the juggernaut that a lot of us thought they would be as the heavy, heavy, heavy favorite to win the Super Bowl. They haven't been that impressive. They're 2-2, but they're still legit. Like, I mean, who doesn't think the Rams are going to be one of those teams that keeps getting better and better and better, and by the end of the year, they're as good as anybody. But I feel like the Niners and Seahawks have clearly been the best two teams in the NFC. The Vikings are 4-0, but I don't even know if Vikings fans think the Vikings are good. Their defense is really good. Their offense just never does anything, and yet they're 4-0. They deserve credit. I mean, they've given up 51 freaking points all season through four games. The defense is that good. But, like, imagine the playoffs starting tomorrow. Are the Niners or Seahawks really frightened by the Minnesota Vikings? Right now, I'd say no. Like, I don't know how much better the Vikings are than the Packers, and I don't think the Packers are very good at all. The Bears, I think, are so far, the Bears are better than the Vikings. Right now, the Bears are the best team in the NFC North, in my opinion. The Lions' defense is too bad. The Bears' defense, I thought, was a train wreck after week one, but week one's a liar, and they gave up, what, 9 points to the Vikings and 7 points to the Eagles, handled the Jets. The Bears had more first downs than the Jets ran plays in the Bears' win over the Jets on Sunday. It's amazing the score was that close. The Bears had the ball for 42 minutes of that game. So ball control offense, defense is playing all right. I think the Bears are the best team in the division right now because the Vikings offense is too bad, the Lions defense is too bad, and the Packers altogether are just, I don't even know what, but not good. The Giants are 3-1, but without Jackson Dart, like, does anybody even in the Giants fan base think the Giants are actually good? The Cowboys have been underwhelming, although any given time that offense can strike. They're 2-2. So, like, that's the NFC South, by the way, with what the Falcons did to the Saints on Monday Night Football, running it right down their throat, 5 rushing touchdowns. They got like dang near 500 rushing yards over their last 2 games, 2 road wins at Lambeau and at the Superdome or whatever they call it now in New Orleans. The Falcons might be good. I mean, like, it wasn't even that long ago going into that game, and I'm telling everybody, everyone assumes the Packers are going to get right and blow out the Falcons because they've been terrible and all the stats say this. Like, I'm listening to that on sports radio, but like, some people clearly don't pay attention to it at all. You just look at, oh, they're 0-2 and their number, they haven't been in the red zone at all. They suck. Packers are going to smoke them. Yeah, no, probably not. They were playing with their third string quarterback and they sucked. You know who else would suck playing with their third string quarterback? Everybody, except I guess the Bears. With Case Keenum. The Bears' offense is just good. Ben Johnson knows what he's doing. As weird as he is, maybe. He knows what he's doing. Anyway, the Falcons might be good. They smoked the Packers and the Saints on the road over their last couple games. Now, what does good mean? I don't know how good. That's kind of the question that I'm asking here. Are the Carolina Panthers good? They're 2-2 also? I don't know.
And then in the AFC, like, everybody loved the Bills. The Bills got beat by the Patriots, who everybody hated until the Patriots just beat

0: the Bills on Sunday. I don't know what to make of that. I still think the Bills are good. I don't think the Patriots are very good. In the AFC North, it's a cool story. The Browns are 3-1. Are they actually good? I don't think so. The Ravens might be. The Bengals might be. Everybody in that division's at least 2-2. I think the... Here are the teams. I'd say maybe a handful of teams that I think are legitimately good right now. Through four games. I would start the list probably with the Chiefs. They're 4-0. We've just seen so much of a sample size over the year. Last year was the exception to the rule, right? Like, they're always good. You just go into every football season assuming the Chiefs are going to be good and probably represent the AFC in the Super Bowl. Except last year, everything went belly up. They went out and signed Kenneth Walker Jr. I know running back is considered a really replaceable position, but he, you talk about riding the momentum that Kenneth Walker III built up in the Super Bowl. As Super Bowl MVP, carried that over to the Chiefs, and that has been one of the best offseasons. Is there a better offseason addition than that one? You would have said Myles Garrett, but Myles Garrett's hurt. So, yeah, Kenneth Walker's been amazing for the Chiefs. Their defense is legit. They might be the best team in the league. I think they're legitimately good again. So, I'd go Chiefs are legit. I think the Jacksonville Jaguars are legit. And by the way, if and when the Packers made a coaching change, former Packer linebackers coach Anthony Campanile, I think is head coach material. If you want a loud culture guy, like a hardware store going work boot wearing Dan Campbell kind of loud guy with some cool Italian swag, Anthony Campanile, Jags DC, is a future head coach. And I'd be really interested in him. So I think the Jags are legit. The Chiefs are legit. I still would say the Bills. And then in the NFC right now, like there are teams that are good, but in terms of like five teams that have separated, or five teams to me that stand out above the others, I think there's two in the NFC West, the Niners and the Seahawks right now. The Rams will be there, but so far through 4 weeks, it's been a weird start to the season. A really weird start to the season. I don't know who's good. And to localize that with the Packers, I definitely don't think the Packers are good, even though that anonymous texter yesterday was like, why are you so negative on the Packers? They're 2-2. They just won. They could easily be 4-0. I don't want to harp on that too much. I think I did enough of that yesterday. But, like, imagine the mental gymnastics you would have to do in order to think they easily could have won the Falcons game, in which they lost 35-14 and gave up 250 yards on the ground and ran for 17 themselves.
1: Well, they easily could have won. They could easily be 4-0 right now.
0: They could easily be 0-4 because their two wins are by 3 points apiece and they lost the other two differently, but both going away. So, yeah, I don't think the Packers are very good. I do think over the course of the season, their biggest weakness, the offensive line, will prove to be their Achilles heel in the end. I think that's what's going to, if not a number of other things, the offensive line, I just can't see getting good enough for them to become a real contender, which sounds absurd to even talk about at this point. But I do think over the course of the season, if they can just stay healthy on the line with Laken Tomlinson at left guard, with Kevin Zeitler working his way in there at right guard, the line is going to only get better as time goes on. I think the talent level on offense is good enough. You would assume eventually they get Josh Jacobs back, but you got Matthew Golden, Christian Watson, Tucker Kraft. Like, you got a lot of talent to work with there on offense. Jordan Love's a good quarterback. I think they can work themselves into being a competitive football team week in and week out. The kind of team where you go into any given game thinking, yeah, they can win this game. They can. Not necessarily saying they will, but they can. Defensively, who knows when Micah comes back. It's a really big blow losing Edger and Cooper for the season. We've already talked about all the injuries. Obviously, Zach Bacabuele, Jaden Reed. They're without a bunch of their best players. So this is, we're never going to get the full A team for the Packers. But just to localize this whole big picture thing, we're 4 weeks in, and I feel like there's a handful of teams that are pretty good. There's really no juggernaut. If there is one, it's probably the Chiefs, but they just squeaked by the Raiders. I mean, it's too early to speak in absolutes, so I should probably just like back off on saying there's no good team. There's probably a handful of teams that look pretty good. But then there's a bunch of teams that we thought were supposed to be good, like the Packers, the Lions, the Eagles, the Cowboys, the Rams as of now. I'm sure they're going to be fine, but like the Rams as of now, the Patriots, I like it. The Broncos, the Chargers are 0-4 and look terrible. There's just a bunch of, after the top five teams who look pretty good so far, Chiefs, Jags, Bills, Niners, Seahawks, then what? There's a bunch of teams that you feel like should be good but haven't been very good. So I guess in some ways that's kind of encouraging if you're looking at it through the Packers lens, because if you're being real, I don't think this team's very good. I think this team is a ways away from being anywhere close to as good as we thought they could be this year. Yes, partially because of injuries and a lot of other circumstances surrounding the team, but it's just everything they emphasized in the offseason, the finishing game stuff, the culture, the penalties, it hasn't looked good through four games. But then I look around the league, you try to take a 30,000-foot view, and you're like, all right, so those five teams are pretty good, but everybody else is kind of like us if you're the Packers. Jason texts in and says, hey, Marcus, I think they could be 4-0. Just need to borrow about eight players from other teams, a different play caller, and maybe a few on the defensive side. I mean, we're kind of close. Yeah, I don't know. Anonymous texter says, truly is a week-to-week season, and anyone can be beat or blown out. Yeah, that is the NFL in a nutshell. And look, I don't want to pile on the Packers and I don't want to pile on too much, because the difference between the good team, this is true most seasons. This year's been especially weird so far, but most seasons, the difference between the good teams and the bad teams isn't all that big. The whole structure of the league is set up to promote parity, where anybody can beat anybody on any given Sunday. They have accomplished that for the most part. The NFL's great like that. There's not a big difference between the good teams and the bad teams. So far, I'd say the Packers are closer to being what I would consider to be a bad team. And yet, how surprising should that really be when you consider all the guys they don't have right now? I'm not making excuses. I'm just pointing out that from a financial standpoint, they're without Micah Parsons. He hasn't played a snap this season. He's making a bajillion dollars. Zach Bakalbiwele got hurt in week two. He's done for the year. He's their best offensive lineman, their best player on a bad position group for them. Josh Jacobs, maybe the straw that stirs the drink, one of the most important players on that offense. He hasn't played a snap. Obviously, not injury related, and I'm not making excuses and not even going to get into the details, and we'll see what happens with Jacobs, but they haven't had him. They lost Jaden Reed. Tough guy. Respected dude in the locker room on top of what he gives him as a slot receiver and gadget guy. I mean, he's out for the year. Now they're without Edger and Cooper for the rest of the season. Probably their best defensive player, not named Micah Parsons, who they haven't had yet this year and eventually will. So, like, when you consider that the league is set up for parity and the gap isn't all that big from the top to the bottom league-wide, the haves and the have-nots, and then you remove a handful of key players, I think this is kind of what you get. But to my point, overall, there's a lot of teams around the league right now, except for a handful, where I just don't think there are many really good football teams right now. It's like they're all feeling each other out. Brian, you're on the Fan.
2: Hey, Marcus. Hey, I have to be positive initially, so I'll say I hope my guy Hopper makes an impact, given that Adrian Cooper's out. So I'm cheering for Hopper to exploit the opportunity.
0: I love it.
2: Now, here's my question to you. If Ed Policy were to call you up and say, Marcus, I want you to give something to me in the next 30 days short term, what changes would you make on our team? Any idea what it would be? 30 days. How will we improve in the short term?
0: My first...
2: I can't come up with anything except one, and I don't want to say it.
0: My first comment to Ed Policy would be, Ed, has anyone with the organization reached out to former Eagles offensive line coach Jeff Stoutland? And if not, why? Like, maybe it's too late to bring in a new offensive line coach mid-season, but how in the world, if Jeff Stoutland wants to keep coaching, how in the world he doesn't have a job, especially when the Packers were so underachieving on the O-line last year and the Eagles didn't bring him back? In the offseason, regardless of what you do at head coach, I would throw the bag. Whatever spare change the Packers have, I would throw all of it at Jeff Stoutland and just say, hey, Jeff, we want to make you our offensive line coach. You are in charge of the run game. Go nuts.
2: Yeah, I love that idea.
0: Good. Wonder how Ed Policy would feel about that idea. Also wonder how the Packers are going to move on without Edger and Cooper. I don't know how, but I do know that it's not going to only involve guys with LB next to their name. What I mean is it's going to take more than just linebackers to replace everything Edger and Cooper did. And I hate that that is in the past tense because his season is over. We'll hit that next. 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Tonight, the low 50. Tomorrow, the high 71. Mild and mostly sunny.
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13: Fantasy football update. For the first time this season, Paul, Bill, and Rookie, or PBR as we're known as, got punched in the face and kicked in the crotch. And it started early on Sunday, the crotch kicking. DeAndre Swift in for a touchdown. Why? Nope, called back, didn't break the plane. Next play. DeAndre Swift in for a touchdown. Nope, called back. Apparently didn't break the plane. Tucker Kraft, Butterfingers, drops the ball in the end zone. No points there. And then on top of it, my three wide receivers, CeeDee Lamb, Amon-Ra St. Brown, and T. Higgins, between the three of them, combined for 36 catches and roughly 450 yards and scored one lousy touchdown.
14: What?
13: And then to rub salt in the wound, my field goal kicker, Tyler Loop, whatever his first name is, missed a 40-yard field goal as well. So it happens. I'll coach my team up. We'll be ready. It happens. We don't want to be our best version of a fantasy football team this early in the season anyways. We want to get better throughout the course of the fantasy football season.
14: Well, of
13: course. So we're peaking at the right time at the end of the fantasy football season and win the league championship. But we'll go back. We'll go back and we'll take a look at the tape. We'll clean things up. And we'll come out ready this week in week number 5.
9: Well, here's
13: it was a rough one for PBR and
9: the thing.
15: Nobody cares. Nobody cares.
9: Yeah.
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0: I don't know if Fox split up the dynamic duo broadcast booth of Kenny Albert and Jonathan Vilma. Over the years, they've always been paired together, and maybe we just complained enough about that broadcast duo that they changed the team. I don't know. Last week, of course, the Packers had Jonathan Vilma on the call with Chris Myers, and it was just, yeah, I don't want to go broadcaster on broadcaster thing, but yeah. Anyway, this week the Packers will get Kenny Albert and Greg Olson. So is Vilma now the new partner of Chris Myers, not Kenny Albert? I don't know what they did, but yeah, this weekend it's Kenny Albert and Greg Olson on the call for Packers Bears show. Yeah, if you want better broadcast teams, then you need the Packers to start winning again, because the preferred broadcasts, the preferred broadcasters get the preferred assignments, you see. So anyway, moving on. Obviously, the big takeaway coming out of the Packers win in Tampa was, well, after winning the game, which they desperately needed, but it didn't feel like a win because they lost Edgerrin Cooper to a torn Achilles. Coop will miss the remainder of the season, and that's obviously a really big blow to this defense. Packers head coach Matt LaFleur meeting with the media yesterday. The very first question was, how do you replace a guy like Coop?
17: He's a tough one to lose. I mean, we all saw what he was able to do in basically a half of football, and the player that he is. My heart hurts for him and, you know, his recovery and what he's going through, but it's an opportunity for those other guys. McDuffie's played a lot of great football for us. I think Hopper's shown really well, so those guys will get an op.
0: Yeah, and earlier today, Jonathan Gannon spoke with us and called Isaiah McDuffie a pro's pro. He has played a lot of football. So, I mean, you put Isaiah McDuffie out there, you're not worried about Isaiah McDuffie like you would be maybe another backup at a different position. But obviously, McDuffie is not Edgerrin Cooper. Teron Hopper is not Edgerrin Cooper, but LaFleur mentioned Hopper. Third season now, former third-round pick out of Mizzou. Brian's guy, Brian and Sherwood calling in. His guy, Hopper, getting a chance to play. So LaFleur mentioned Hopper's improvement back in training camp. How specifically has Hopper improved? Here's the head coach.
17: Everything from technique, his footwork, his ability to diagnose plays and go out there and play winning football. So I think he's done a great job. I think Sam does a great job with the linebackers. And, you know, every year we've seen Hop get better and better and better.
0: And here's what Packers defensive coordinator Jonathan Gannon had to say about Hopper. It's not a stretch to think that Hopper could find the field now that Edgerrin Cooper is out for the season.
18: Yeah, I mean, since I've been here, I think he's continued to ascend in all facets of playing the linebacker position in my mind. I go back to, remember family night? I thought he was, you know, we had those live periods in family night, and he was, I mean, on fire that night. But he's done really good things. Like, he's in the right places. Even the couple plays that he came in, I thought he made some good plays. Like, the one that he tackled off the shelf, that really wasn't even his gap. But he's a linebacker, and his job to hit the ball, and he hits the ball. So I'm excited about that.
0: Yeah, so not excited about the prospects of replacing Edgerrin Cooper, though. Nice to have Hopper. Hopefully he can make the most of his opportunities. But if it's the simple question of how do you replace Edgerrin Cooper, I'm sure there's got to be a level of trial and error, right? How do you replace a guy that good? Here's Gannon.
18: Tough. You know, he's a really good player, can do a lot of things for us. As you guys have seen through 4 weeks, you know, my heart hurts for him. Nobody wants to be out for the year, but, you know, this might sound cold, but it to me, it's kind of a known unknown. You know, guys are going to get injured. You don't know who, and you don't know how long it's going to be. With him, it's a tough break, you know, but hard to replace a guy like that, obviously. But we got to collectively do a good job.
0: And the one question I went into today having, it kind of goes back to what I talked about with Andy Herman yesterday, but you have a guy like Edgerrin Cooper who does more than just the normal job description of a linebacker. I mean, they would line him up on the edge. They move him all over the defense. You name the responsibility, and Edgerrin Cooper did it for the most part for this defense. So you're not looking at just linebackers. You don't just look at the depth chart and be like, all right, Cooper's out. He's their starter next to Franklin, so Cooper's out. Who else? Well, his backup is McDuffie, or his backup is Hopper, or the combination of the two. You're going to have to, it's going to affect guys who have other letters next to their name, not just LB. A guy like Evan Williams as a safety. We saw what he could do blitzing off the edge late in that Tampa game. So that was the one question I had going into Gannon's availability today, and someone else asked it. Well phrased. Don't care who asked. Got the great answer that we were looking for. Shout out to Paul Brettel. How can they use other players at other positions to kind of creatively try to replace Edgerrin Cooper?
18: I think that, you know, in my brain, who do we have? Who are we playing? How do we deploy them to affect the game in a positive way? That's kind of always my standard issue answer to those questions. And hopefully you guys see it's really not lip service. We try to do that as much as we can. If it can impact the defense too, like I'm all about individuals, but it can't get other guys stressed out with what you're asking them to do as well. So football is the greatest game in the world because it's 11 guys out there, so, and everyone's got to do their job at a high level to have success. So it's more about the collective unit doing a good job.
0: I mean, you think about it, in those obvious passing downs when they would experiment with Edgerrin Cooper playing on the edge. Now it's going to have to be someone else. That could mean more snaps, more pass rush ops for the combination of Baron Sorrell, Denai Dennis Sutton, Brenton Cox, Colin Oliver, maybe, you know? Edgerrin Cooper or Evan Williams coming up to do some of the blitz and stuff near the line, which they really tapped into in Tampa for the first time. Maybe that means more traditional safety snaps on third and long for a guy like Ketan Oladapo. Javon Bullard can be used as a Swiss Army knife, as he has been already. So it's going to take a total team effort to replace Edgerrin Cooper, but it's certainly not going to be easy because he was probably their best defensive player, at least healthy defensive player, when he was healthy. I guess it's nice having Zaire Franklin next to him. Zaire's played a lot of ball. Gannon said that.
18: He's been playing very well. You know, I mean, he's making plays for us. He's running the show. Obviously, you guys know he's the green dot. We put a lot on his plate, and he handles it well. And I think he's doing some really good things in the run and pass game. So, we mix and match those guys in training camp and OTAs for reasons. You know, we do that with all our guys because, like I said, it's a known unknown. Sooner or later, you're going to be playing with somebody else out there. So I'm sure he feels good about who's going to be next to him.
0: Yeah, so whether it's Hopper or McDuffie, it helps having a guy like Franklin who's played a lot of ball. So they have that going for them, but I just don't think you can undersell the loss of Edgerrin Cooper. He's a rare player. He does so much more than what you'd think of traditional linebackers doing. All over the field. Plays the run, plays the pass, can rush the passer, can cover. He can do everything. There's a very few players around the league. If you could poach players off other teams, there's very few players that could come in and do exactly what Edgerrin Cooper was doing for the Packers, so it's going to be tough. Plus, think about this. Of all the stuff that happened against the Bears in the playoffs, in that playoff loss, Brandon McManus selling the game, costing him 7 points in a 4-point loss, to Rashid Walker in the offensive line being absolutely terrible. I know people will bring up Jordan Love not running for a first down in the second half of that game. There's so many things that had to go wrong for the Packers and right for the Bears in order to win that game. The Bears win the game, Packers lose that game. Let's not lose track of the fact that when Edgerrin Cooper got hurt and left the game, things changed dramatically. Nick Neiman was on the field. They threw right at him on a 2-point conversion. I mean, they very much exposed that Packers defense because it's a different defense when Edgerrin Cooper's not on the field and Micah Parsons was already not on the field. So, yeah. Good luck, Gannon. Matt, you're on the Fan.
9: Hey, Marcus. Coop was my favorite player on defense, and that still hurts today.
0: Yeah.
9: But what I was thinking is our secondary is really going to need to step it up. That's where our stars on defense are now, and everyone's going to probably have to sink into the line a little more with Coop not roaming around in there, and those guys are really going to have to pick it up. Like, they're playing good for the most part, from what I can tell, but they're going to need to be doing extra.
0: Yep.
9: And not get stressed out like Gannon was saying.
0: No doubt about
9: it. Whatever the hell that means.
0: Yeah. All right, Matt. Appreciate the call.
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0: You mentioned Tucker Kraft. I couldn't possibly be less concerned about Tucker Kraft. He is the ultimate buy low candidate. If you have someone in your league that has Tucker Kraft and they're trying to get rid of him, they're frustrated, capitalize on their impatience because he's a dog. He's fine.
19: 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That's the perfect move to make.
12: 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The next show is Thursday night at 6 on the...
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1: Fantasy football update. For the first time this season, Paul Billen Rookie, or PBR as we're known as, got punched in the face and kicked in the crotch. And it started early on Sunday, the crotch kicking. DeAndre Swift in for a touchdown. Why? Nope, called back, didn't break the plane. Next play, DeAndre Swift in for a touchdown. Nope, called back, apparently didn't break the plane. Tucker Kraft, butterfingers, drops the ball in the end zone. No points there. And then on top of it, my three wide receivers, CeeDee Lamb, Amon-Ra St. Brown, and T. Higgins, between the three of them, combined for 36 catches and roughly 450 yards and scored one lousy touchdown.
2: What?
1: And then to rub salt in the wound, my field goal kicker, Tyler Loop, whatever his first name is, missed a 40-yard field goal as well. So it happens. I'll coach my team up. We'll be ready. It happens. We don't want to be our best version of a fantasy football team this early in the season anyways. We want to get better throughout the course of the fantasy football season.
2: Well, of
1: so
2: course
1: we're peaking at the right time at the right end of the fantasy football season and win the league championship. But we'll go back. We'll go back and we'll take a look at the tape. We'll clean things up. And we'll come out ready this week in week number 5.
2: Well, here's
1: it was
2: the
1: thing. Rough one for PBR and
2: the thing.
17: Nobody cares.
15: Nobody cares.
2: Yeah.
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4: House. It's football's oldest rivalry. As the Packers host the Bears on Sunday at Lambeau, Green Bay Game Day begins at 9 on The Fan.
0: Yeah, and at the top of next hour, we're going to dive into Bear Week as God intended. Well, maybe not that, but we're going to dive into Bear Week as we traditionally do. At least ever since my son has been living. Cal's yearly rendition of the classic, The Bears Still Suck. Been charting it. Recording it every year since he's been in this world. And it's almost kind of sad how good he is at it now. It went from him just giggling as I'm teaching him about it, to him going like, boos, boos, cock. That was like his one-year-old version. And then last year, it's pretty good, but I had to do some editing. And then this year, it's like, I don't have to do anything. The guy's gifted. Very gifted. So we were talking, we'll do that at 4 o'clock. So there's another tease for that coming up at 4. We'll obviously get back to the Brewers looking to close things out tonight in San Diego against the Padres. We were just talking before the break about Edgerrin Cooper and how the Packers are going to move on without him and how they're going to have to get creative and use guys who don't have LB next to their name, more than just guys with LB next to their name. You know? Some of the stuff he was doing is beyond the traditional LB stuff. Evan Williams, the edge rushers, there's Javon Bullard, a lot of guys' jobs are going to be affected. They're going to be asked to do more different things because they don't have Cooper for the rest of the year. Scott in Green Bay texts in and says, Micah Parsons came into the league as an off-ball linebacker. That's true. If Lucas Van Ness is being effective, maybe Parsons gets a little more room to roam, more like the zone blitz stuff, but taking some of that off-ball responsibility. He says not if, like if LVN gets better, more like if he keeps up the ability he's finally shown this year. So I guess it's more like since Lucas Van Ness is better, being more effective, maybe Parsons gets a little more room to roam. Yeah, maybe. The thing is, though, rushing the passer is just so valuable that when you show you can do that as effectively as Micah can, it's kind of a waste. I remember the game, what year would that have been, 2022, right? It was Rodgers' final season. McCarthy brought the Cowboys to Lambeau, and the Packers were not very good that year, but that was the Christian Watson 3-touchdown game. And there was a lot of talk afterwards about how the Cowboys were using Micah in that game because he wasn't a big factor. And they had him playing off the ball a lot in that game. Packers ran all over him. It was just like the Cowboys were a better team than the Cowboys. Or the Cowboys were a better team than the Packers that year, but the Packers took him to the woodshed that day. Didn't really take him to the woodshed, actually. That's a stretch. They beat him, and the offense had a lot of success, and there's a ton of talk about you want Micah Parsons. You're paying him all that money to go towards the quarterback. But I don't know. Cooper's good enough to where I guess it could affect everybody's job, including Micah. But again, he's pass rusher through and through. Scott's absolutely right, though, about Micah coming out of college. He was an off-ball linebacker at Penn State, a generational off-ball linebacker prospect with his size and speed and all that. And then I believe he came out in the COVID year, right? Like he didn't play his last year at Penn State. But he was an off-ball linebacker. Cowboys picked him. He was great. And then he went through the whole, is he a linebacker? Is he a defensive end thing? I don't know. Call him what you want, but he's one of the best pass rushers in the league. And now he's an edge rusher. But he can do a ton of stuff. I mean, he's the type of guy, like whatever position you want to call him, if you're saying, all right, pick up football game tonight at 5:30, he's the number one pick. If you asked him to carry the football and play a little running back for you, I'm not sure he wouldn't be the best option on the team right now, frankly, but that's another story. But yeah, it's the bigger picture. Losing Edgerrin Cooper is going to affect a lot of things on defense, and they're going to have to get really creative in how they even try to go about replacing him. One more cut from Jonathan Gannon, specifically on how they used Evan Williams late in that game, blitzing him off the edge. Gannon was asked if they were planning on using him that way coming into the game, and he said no.
5: That was just, you know, how the game went and deployed. We saw some things, you know, made a few adjustments there at halftime. I'll be honest with you guys, that was not even up. We ended up getting to it. I don't think I'm, you know, that's one of our kind of, I don't want to say our staples, but a staple that we have, and we kind of, you know, just like the first one of the questions, it's like, who do we have? Who do they have? That's kind of a scheme versus scheme thing. I thought our players did a good job adjusting to a couple things that we changed coming out of halftime that made some hay for us, and that was one of the calls. So it's good to get him going. And I know what, like, you know, he's a really good player. He obviously had an unbelievable game. Run game, pass game, covering, picking off the ball, sacking the quarterback. Like, he's a really good player. So, but whosoever number I call, I feel good about those guys making plays.
0: Tough test on Sunday against the Chicago Bears. I referenced the stat earlier. I'll do it again, and it won't be the last time this week. In the Bears' win Sunday over the New York Jets, the Bears had more first downs than the Jets ran plays. The Bears had 34 first downs. The Jets ran 32 plays in the entire game. How does that happen? The Bears ran the football 54 times for 232 yards and a couple touchdowns. They possessed the football for almost 43 minutes to the Jets 17 and change. So the run defense will be tested in a big, big way, even with the Bears not having Caleb Williams at quarterback. Tyson Bagent will get the start, but that two-headed monster of Kyle Manungai and DeAndre Swift behind that offensive line. The Bears' offense is legit regardless of the quarterback.
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1: Fantasy football update. For the first time this season, Paul, Bill, and Rookie, or PBR as we're known as, got punched in the face and kicked in the crotch. And it started early on Sunday, the crotch kicking. DeAndre Swift in for a touchdown. Why? Nope, called back, didn't break the plane. Next play, DeAndre Swift in for a touchdown. Nope, called back, apparently didn't break the plane. Tucker Kraft, Butterfingers, drops the ball in the end zone. No points there. And then on top of it, my three wide receivers, CeeDee Lamb, Amon-Ra St. Brown, and T. Higgins, between the three of them, combined for 36 catches and roughly 450 yards and scored one lousy touchdown.
2: What?
1: And then to rub salt in the wound, my field goal kicker, Tyler Loop, whatever his first name is, missed a 40-yard field goal as well. So it happens. I'll coach my team up. We'll be ready. It happens. We don't want to be our best version of a fantasy football team this early in the season anyways. We want to get better throughout the course of the fantasy football season.
2: Well, of
1: so
2: course
1: we're peaking at the right time at the right end of the fantasy football season and win the league championship. But we'll go back. We'll go back and we'll take a look at the tape. We'll clean things up. And we'll come out ready this week in week number 5.
2: Well, here's
1: it was
2: thing.
1: A
2: here's
1: it was a
2: thing.
1: Rough one for PBR and
2: the thing.
17: Nobody cares.
15: Nobody cares.
2: Yeah.
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0: and bears. It's officially Bear Week. When I'm reminded every year how much it irks me when I hear Bears Week, because it has never been Bears Week. Dating back to the genesis of the rivalry, it's always been Bear Week. I know it's the entire team, the Bears, the entire team, the Packers, but every now and then you'll hear Bears Week. Bears Week? It's Bear Week. It's Bear Week here in Green Bay. Google it. Anyway, it irks me almost as much as when people pronounce the professional football team in Jacksonville as the Jaguars, or the mascot at Ashwaubenon High School, Jaguars. There's no wire in Jaguar. Spell it and say it. Jaguar. Meanwhile, with it being Bear Week, it's only right that we sing the all-so-familiar song, The Bears Still Suck. Or at least my three-year-old sings it. I'll give you his yearly progress report next after the news. Keep it here.
1: ABC News, I'm Chuck Sievertson. A house of horrors is what California officials are calling a home where they say nearly two dozen children were living, many allegedly abused. The parents have been charged with child abuse and neglect.
2: Another surrogate, they said that they were seeking the miracle baby, and they paid that surrogate $135,000.
1: LA County DA Nathan Hochman says all the children were born via surrogate mothers. Pleading guilty, a former CIA officer in federal court today, David Rush, who's accused of stealing tens of millions of dollars while employed by the government. Cornell announcing it has hired a law firm for an independent investigation into its handling of Jane Doe's gang rape allegations. In charge, former Deputy Attorney General Sally Yates. Skydance announces it has completed its takeover of Warner Brothers Discovery, now owning Paramount Movie Studio, Warner Brothers, HBO Max, CBS, CNN, and more. It's announcing layoffs are coming. This is ABC News.
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5: Fantasy football update. For the first time this season, Paul, Bill, and Rookie, or PBR as we're known as, got punched in the face and kicked in the crotch. And it started early on Sunday, the crotch kicking. DeAndre Swift in for a touchdown. Why? Nope, called back, didn't break the plane. Next play, DeAndre Swift in for a touchdown. Nope, called back, apparently didn't break the plane. Tucker Kraft, Butterfingers, drops the ball in the end zone. No points there. And then on top of it, my three wide receivers, CeeDee Lamb, Amon-Ra St. Brown, and T. Higgins, between the three of them, combined for 36 catches and roughly 450 yards and scored one lousy touchdown.
6: What?
5: And then to rub salt in the wound, my field goal kicker, Tyler Loop, whatever his first name is, missed a 40-yard field goal as well. So it happens. I'll coach my team up. We'll be ready. It happens. We don't want to be our best version of a fantasy football team this early in the season anyways. We want to get better throughout the course of the fantasy football season.
6: Well, of
5: course. So we're peaking at the right time at the end of the fantasy football season and win the league championship. But we'll go back. We'll go back and we'll take a look at the tape. We'll clean things up. And we'll come out ready this week in week number 5.
6: Well, here's
5: it was
6: the
5: it was a rough one for PBR and
6: the thing.
7: Nobody cares. Nobody cares.
6: Yeah.
4: That's a 2-minute drill from Bill and Rookie. 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Now, it's one game at a time in the playoffs. 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
8: Oh, you didn't know? 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
9: That's why I said what I said. 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Damn, so the whole world is against me now. Jeez.
0: Well, that's why I went up to you in the locker room to clear it up, because unlike a lot of people nowadays who say they cover the team and say whatever they want about certain players, but they're never actually there to face the people they talk about, that's not the way it's supposed to work. 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
9: Yeah, it is.
4: Hour number three is underway. 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
0: So Rookie complaining about his fantasy team and Bill complaining about Rookie talking about his fantasy team. Rookie's complaining about how his receivers had 30-some catches, 400-some yards, but just one touchdown. That's no problem if you're in a normal fantasy league. That's why you don't do a fantasy league with just touchdowns. I did it once and was like, all right, that's dumb. Like, I know you only get points for touchdowns in regular football, but, like, touchdowns can be a fluky stat. 30-some catches and 400-some yards for your receivers should be a lot of points in a normal league. And then you lost me when you brought up kicker, because there is no need for a kicker in fantasy football. I know they can score points, too, but trust me, make your league get rid of kickers, and you will never once miss them. You will not be sitting in front of your TV like, man, I wish I had a rooting interest in kicking field goals right now. Anyway, it's Bear Week. Football's oldest rivalry, the Green Bay Packers. The Chicago Bears, Sunday, noon, Lambeau Field. The Bears don't have their quarterback, Caleb Williams. The Packers don't have their star defensive player, Micah Parsons. They just lost Edger and Cooper. I'll just stop there because their injury list is long. But it's Bear Week. It's a week unlike any other. Because it's Bear Week. And there's a lot of bad blood between these two teams, obviously. Ben Johnson makes it very, very clear how important it is to him to beat the Packers, like just about every other Bear coach ever. I know there has been some talk about whether or not Matt LaFleur should lean into the rivalry a little more. You know, give it back to Ben Johnson like he did on the Pat McAfee show a few years ago at the draft. Now, no little trash talk, but there have been some quick post-game handshakes between the two. Ben Johnson, you know, in the locker room yelling F Green Bay and all that stuff. So, yeah, welcome to Bear Week. Packers head coach Matt LaFleur was asked about the rivalry and why he doesn't lean into it like the coach on the other side does. For the record, I loved LaFleur's response to this.
10: You know, it, obviously with Bears Week, you are who you are and their coach is who he is. But it feels like fans really want there to be kind of this trash talking back and forth and that kind of. Why is it so important to you to stay kind of even keeled and not treat it as a vastly different game, even though it's a division game and it's a rival?
11: Because this game is about players. And so we'll keep it about the players. You know, I'm not the one out there. They're playing. So I think that's always been my mentality, and we're going to keep it about those guys. And don't get me wrong, I love the rivalry. It's awesome. It's great. It's intense. You can feel it on game day. You can feel it throughout the course of the week. And also the significance. I mean, they're the defending North champions. So what a great opportunity, a great challenge for us in our home stadium to play against the defending champs.
0: Now, it's a political answer. I know a lot of fans would love to hear Matt LaFleur respond to that question like a wrestling promo.
12: Woo!
0: Yeah, you know what? The gloves are off and Ben screwed on Sunday. I'll tell you that right now.
12: What?
0: I said Ben Johnson screwed on Sunday. I'll tell you that right now.
12: Jabroni!
0: You know, it's he's just not going to do that. It is about the players. And LaFleur is making that very clear. He doesn't want to step out of his lane and pretend to be somebody that he's not. Now, I don't know Ben Johnson personally. I kind of think that's what he's doing, is being somebody that he's not. But what he's been so far is someone who has very much leaned into this rivalry. And from his introductory press conference on, he's thrown some barbs at Matt LaFleur. Praised Dan Campbell. Praised Kevin O'Connell. and said that he really enjoyed beating Matt LaFleur twice a year when he was nothing more than the offensive coordinator with the Detroit Lions. Still claimed that he beat Matt LaFleur twice a year. Anyway, as things stand right now, as I look at it, the Bears are better. Now, the Packers owned the Bears for so long. Really, ever since Favre got to Green Bay, the Packers have owned the Bears. Right now, things don't look great for the Packers. They're 2-2, but the eye test just doesn't really look like a great football team right now. The Bears, even without quarterback Caleb Williams, have a really good offense. Case Keenum led them to a blowout win over the Eagles. Tyson Bagent quarterbacked them to a dominant win over the Giants.

it 54 times for 232 yards. So the Bears are good. They are. Right now, they are good. On paper, I don't think I'm going out on a limb or overstepping to say on paper right now, the Bears look like a better football team than the Packers. But that doesn't mean they don't suck, because they do. And as a father who takes being a dad very, very seriously, just like my dad made it clear when I was growing up as a youngin, I needed to make sure that my son came into a world knowing that regardless of the standings or circumstances, the Bears still suck. So to kick off Bear Week, let's have a quick little trip down memory lane here. This was September of 2023, immediately after the season opener. Remember this offseason? It was the offseason of complete and utter delusion by the Bears fan base. Ding dong, the witch is dead. Aaron Rodgers is gone. Justin Fields is going to own the North. Woohoo! No, trust me, Marcus. Fields is good. He's really good. Yeah, but it doesn't look like he can read a defense at all. No, Marcus, you're just a hater. Trust me, Justin Fields is good, and he's going to own the North. Woohoo! Bear down. Never even considering the possibility that maybe, just maybe, the Packers, who have owned your sorry asses for years, maybe they have another quarterback who's pretty good. Maybe even a quarterback who's better than your quarterback who isn't good at all. The one that you insist is good and going to own the North. Maybe the Packers, who have historically a really good track record on quarterback, maybe they found another one who's pretty good. And then, what do you know? Jordan Love is good and swept them that first season, starting with the season opener down in Chicago, which is where I first really indoctrinated Cal into the Packers-Bears rivalry. Oh, remember when? September of 2023.

0: What did Daddy tell you? Now you know how Packers-Bears is supposed to be. The Bears quarterback throwing touchdowns to the Packers and another Packers quarterback ripping their heart out. You'll be singing this for years.
1: I remember late in that game, Justin Fields showing off his chemistry with Quay Walker, throwing him a pick six. He's a great quarterback when he's throwing it to the other team. And then there was the next year, 2024, November of 2024, prior to a Week 11 meeting between the Packers and the Bears. Cal, now about a year and a half old at the time, certainly made some progress. With this musical genius, the Bears still suck.

0: The Bears still suck.
1: That's my son. He knows the Bears still suck before learning his ABCs. That's priorities.
2: Biff Biff Scuck. I don't even know what he was saying, but it was absolutely adorable. That was 2024. And then last year, Cal was, what, 2.5 going on 3. December of 2025 was the first meeting of the season, that one at Lambeau Field, of course. Early December, ending with the Keyshawn Nixon interception to win the game. This was Cal showing drastic improvement. You talk about a year two to year three jump, or a year one to year two jump. Cal certainly made it when it came to how he sang "The Bears Still Suck" last December.
3: The Bears still suck.
4: 2025. The Bears.

right now. I think they are a better football team. In October of 2026, on paper, they're a better football team than the Packers. But they still suck. Which brings us to this year's update. Cal took yet another jump. He's three and a half, whatever. So, what, you call that a year two to year three jump? He made another one. Of course, the Packers and Bears, the oldest rivalry in football. Fitting time for the Packers to debut their new rivalry uniforms, of which Cal owns a new rivalry jersey. Shocking, Marcus. Really, you got Yep, Tucker Kraft, which he likes that. So at least the Packers have that going for them, which is nice. The new rivalry uniforms. It's cool. So here's the latest update. Honestly, this is almost a tearjerker. It almost makes me a little sad because I no longer have to edit at all Cal's rendition of it because he just sings it all by himself. I don't think he knows any song better than he knows the most important song. The Bears still suck.

0: That's right. Now, they are better with Ben Johnson. But that's the thing about the Bears. Even when they're winning, they still suck. That makes sense?
1: Dada.
0: Which that still applies today because the Bears are 3-1, and on paper, they do look objectively better than the Packers.

0: uniforms. Yeah. Rivalry uniforms. Yeah, at least those don't suck.
1: I bumped.
0: Yeah, so Cal just laughing it up. Laughing it up. He burped after completing that latest rendition of it. He likes the uniforms. At least those uniforms, at least the uniforms don't suck going into this renewal of the rivalry. But yeah, then he burped. Maybe he's partying and I don't know about it. You know, burping from one too many brews. Look, it's Packers-Bears. A win over the Bears would be about as needle-moving as a game could get for the Packers. It has not been a very encouraging season thus far, to say the least. And I know the Bears don't have Caleb Williams. It's not their A team either. But I do think right now the Bears look like a pretty good team. As much as you can say that with confidence through 4 weeks, I do think the Bears are the best team in the division right now. Lions defense looks terrible. Vikings offense is terrible. Vikings are 4-0, I get it. But I have fewer questions about the Bears than I have about any other team in this division. So I've seen some people on X calling this a must-win game for the Packers, a must-win. I don't know, man. I'm not going to go there in a Week 5 game, especially with a team that right now I can squint and I don't see a super high ceiling for this team. Would love to be proven wrong, but like I'm not going to go there to a must-win territory for this matchup Sunday at Lambeau Field. But what I will say is a win over the Bears, a convincing win over the Bears, could change the tone of the entire season. It really could. I don't want to overstate it. It's just Week 5. But the way the Bears have been able to run the ball, regardless of the quarterback, the Bears dominated the Eagles on Monday Night Football a couple weeks back. They smoked the Jets on Sunday. They just have been able to completely control games with the running game. Ben Johnson is a really smart offensive mind. And the Bears' defense hasn't been awful over the last couple games. Actually, it's been pretty good over the past few weeks. Notice how I said it hasn't been awful, because I am definitely not going to say that they don't suck, because we have already established this. Regardless of the circumstances, regardless of the record, the Bears still suck. 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Tonight, cooling down to 50. Tomorrow, mostly sunny and the high 71. Back into the mid-60s. This midweek, or I don't know, late week, Thursday, Friday. Looking ahead to Sunday game day, very warm, partly cloudy, breezy, and the high 78 Sunday.
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0: When you see number 96 on the field for the Packers, you gotta know how much that number, that jersey number, mattered to Jonathan Ford. He told me during training camp that he hated the number that he was wearing at the time, which was number 64. He thought he looked like a guard, a la Jerry Kramer. And Jay Ford just needed to make the 53-man roster so he could get himself a number in the 90s. And that's what happened. We talked about that with him in the locker room.
12: 96, man.
13: No, appreciate you, man.
14: I was going to ask about that. So you said you wanted a 90s number. How quickly did that happen when you found out you made the team? How did the whole process go?
13: It was very quick because that was the moment I was waiting. I just wanted to know if I was going to make the team or not. It happened. I text coach, I'm like, hey, what are we doing, you know, and he gave me the, you know, the opportunity to wear it, and I changed it, so it was good.
14: When you say you texted coach, was it VO?
13: Well, it was just one of the defensive coaches, you know, it was something we already talked about. He was already like, the number's waiting on you, just got to make the team and, you know, get ready to go, and I'm like, cool, so ended up happening, and then I ended up getting the number, so.
0: It's a numbers game. Life is a numbers game when you think about it.
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0: Got a text from Anonymous, says, priceless, Marcus. Love it when you have your son singing the Bears still suck. 10 grandkids and they all know it. Plus the Go Pack Go ditty. Yeah, Cal, I actually got Cal on the Weisenheimer's Go You Packers Go Go. He'll ask for that sometimes too. I wonder if I have that one in the archives here. I should have checked that before I mentioned it.
1: Yeah, here you go.
0: This got to be it. It's pretty classic.
2: Well, there's a town in Wisconsin.
3: Touchdown, Green Bay!
0: Yeah.
2: It's not quite as big as L.A.
4: Newsom picked it up. What a deal for the Packers.

0: Raiders go.
1: Brett straight back in the pocket. Quick drop. Goes to the outside.
2: Well, I feel bad.
0: Touchdown. Books going to his end zone.
2: Of course, there's like the Pack Arena. I don't think I have that one on in the archives right now, though. No, I don't. Jump in the stands. I wonder if I have jump in the stands. Jump. Nope, I don't. Live radio. But this is a good one. Nothing quite compares to the Bears still suck, though. It's great. It was really weird, though. Did you guys notice that? After the Brewers beat the... Hold on, now I got a multitask. I got caller coming on. Okay, here we go. I don't know if anybody else noticed, but... It was so weird, I thought. It was so weird after the Packers... Excuse me. Let me restart. Did anyone realize after the Brewers beat the Padres in Game 2 with the dramatic walk-off by Jackson Churio and everything that went on in the ninth inning against Mason Miller? Did anyone notice the Brewers fan base leaving AmFam Field was chanting, "Let's go Brewers," and they didn't say anything about the Bears? My God, I can only imagine how confused Bear fans must have been. Wait a second, why are they not talking about us? Their baseball team just won a game and they're not talking about our football team? Couldn't be us! 920-393-1075 is the number. Big Al out in Jersey. Big Al, you are on the fan.
3: Hey, Marcus, thanks for taking my call. Yeah, just a little countdown and some historical facts about the Bears and Packers, why the Packers are so great and the Bears do still suck. 1961 is now 65 years ago, I believe, and if we count world championships, we have 7, and the Chicago Bears have 2. And 1985 has now been about 15 and 26 is 41 years ago. We get talked about because we only won 2 world championships with Favre and Rodgers. Since 1985, the Bears have won, close your eyes real tight, it's 0. And no matter what happens on Sunday, I'm glad I'm rooting for the Packers. They're the better team. And by the way, I'm not even a big baseball guy, but since listening to your station and you, I'm rooting for the Brewers because I'm going for the small market team, and I hope they beat the Dodgers or the Yankees or somebody real big.
2: Hell
3: go
2: yeah.
3: Brewers, go. Thanks, Marcus.
2: Appreciate you, Big Al. Yeah, and you know, it's funny, you bring up championships and all that, and look, like Pro Football Hall of Famers, Packers and Bears have a ton of them. I think the Bears have the most, whatever. Like, okay, I don't know what trumps what. Championships trump everything, right? And Super Bowls 4-1 in favor of the Packers. It's always funny to me how, like, it's supposed to be a dig that the Packers only won 2 Super Bowls with Favre and Rodgers, which I get it. I totally get it. It feels like they should have had more. They should have gone back to back, beaten the Broncos in Super Bowl 32. That should have happened. And then with Rodgers, they had a number of, they won it in 2010. They were good enough to do it in 2011, even though the defense wasn't very good. They went 15-1. They were good enough to do it then. They were definitely good enough in 2014, but the game in Seattle happened. They were definitely good enough to do it in 2020. David Bakhtiari injury, lost to the Buccaneers, Hail Mary before halftime. By the way, did you see the Bears sign Scotty Miller? Yeah, that's Scotty Miller who caught that Hail Mary before halftime in the Packers-Buccaneers game. They were probably even good enough, the Packers were, to win it in 2021. They had a handful of teams that were good enough to contend for a Super Bowl with Rodgers. They only won one of them. They only won one with Favre. Felt like they should have had more, yes. But, like, we can all acknowledge that. We can all talk about it. But when I hear other fan bases use that as some kind of dig. Like, ha ha, you guys only won two Super Bowls and you had Hall of Fame quarterbacks. Do they not deserve credit for getting those quarterbacks? That always kills me. As if God himself opened up the heavens and just ploop, plopped down a Brett Favre on a fluffy little cloud for the Packers. Here you go. Here's a Hall of Famer. Here's Favre. Now go win your championship. Win multiple championships. Like, go ahead, you know? No. Ron Wolf traded a freaking first-round pick for a quarterback with the Atlanta Falcons who threw a total of four passes with zero completions, two picks, and a pick six, 0-for-4 with two picks and a pick six, and Ron Wolf was like, all right, I'm in charge now. I can go get my guy. Cool. We're sending a first-round pick to Atlanta to get this quarterback. Imagine that nowadays. Then they drafted Aaron Rodgers in the first round when they already had Favre, and the rest is history. So, like, it always kills me because we just, it feels like the mental gymnastics give everybody vertigo. It's like you're losing track of the whole conversation here. Yes, it feels like the Packers should have won more than two Super Bowls with Favre and Rodgers. But when you hear other fan bases poke fun at that, like, yeah, well, you guys only won two Super Bowls with Favre and Rodgers. Yeah, guess what? No other team in the division has won one Super Bowl since Favre got to Green Bay. The Bears have won. The Lions and Vikings have none, ever. So I'm not ever going to listen to an opposing fan talk down on the Packers. You guys only have two Super Bowls with Favre and Rodgers. You know, like, we don't do that with linebackers. You guys had seven Hall of Fame linebackers, but a grand total of two championships to show for it. Like, we're going to say in one breath, football is the ultimate team sport. You think Favre and Rodgers were the biggest reasons why they didn't win more than two championships? It's just like the dumbest thing ever. We have so many dumb conversations in sports. It's crazy. Brad from Okano says, Cal is awesome, can confirm. Says, maybe he can sing G-Force and save us from Rookie's rendition. Is that on the to-do list? Little G-Force action. Never thought of that. All right, this text says, fact check this. Did the Bears pass Aaron over in the 2005 draft? I don't need to fact check it. Yes, they did. They drafted the late, great Texas running back, Cedric Benson. So that's the other part of the comment. You guys only win two Super Bowls. You had two Hall of Fame quarterbacks that could only win two Super Bowls. Yeah, y'all haven't won anything. Ever. And you know what? If we're going to act like the Packers just lucked into getting those two Hall of Fame quarterbacks and ha ha ha, losers, you guys did all the things you needed to do and make a big leap of faith and a huge investment twice over to bring in those two Hall of Fame quarterbacks that we also, by the way, passed over, and we should have drafted them and maybe changed the outlook of the course of history, but you guys only won two Super Bowls. Ha ha ha ha. Like, it's the dumbest thing ever. Do better. Think harder. And the Bears still suck. Right, Cal?

to do what they haven't done since 85 and win a Super Bowl. But they're good. Caleb Williams is good. Ben Johnson's a smart guy offensively. Yeah. So there's that.

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7: When you see number 96 on the field for the Packers, you gotta know how much that number, that jersey number, mattered to Jonathan Ford. He told me during training camp that he hated the number that he was wearing at the time, which was number 64. He thought he looked like a guard, a la Jerry Kramer. And Jay Ford just needed to make the 53-man roster so he could get himself a number in the 90s. And that's what happened. We talked about that with him in the locker room.
8: 96, man.
9: No, I appreciate it, man.
10: I was going to ask about that. So you said you wanted a 90s number.
9: Mm-hmm.
10: How quickly did that happen when you found out you made the team? And how'd that whole process go?
9: It was very quick because that was the moment I was waiting. I just wanted to know if I was going to make the team or not. It happened. I text coach. I'm like, hey, what are we doing? You know, and he gave me the opportunity to wear it, and I changed it. So it was good.
10: When you say you texted coach, was it EO? Was it?
9: Oh, it was just one of the defensive coaches. You know, it was something we already talked about. He was already like, the number's waiting on you. Just got to make the team and, you know, get ready to go. And I'm like, cool. So ended up happening, and then I ended up getting the number. So.
7: It's a numbers game. Life is a numbers game when you think about it.
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7: Well, we're going to talk some Brewers and Padres coming up soon. We'll hear from Pat Murphy before the top of the hour. Game 3 tonight, Dustin May on the mound looking to complete the sweep and close it out. Punch their ticket back to the NLCS for the second straight season.
6: This is Better Call Eversole, live on The Fan.
7: But before we get to that, we were talking about how the Bears still suck, even when the Bears... Yeah, I'm aware the Bears got the last laugh last year. They beat the Packers at Soldier Field in a crazy comeback that the Packers gave away, and they beat the Packers again at Soldier Field in the playoffs in another game that the Packers completely gave away. But look, in the big picture, they still suck. Like, what are we supposed... Bear fans get mad when Packer fans aren't as complimentary or worried about the Bears as Bear fans want them to be. It's like, take us more seriously. Like, come on, guys. Look, since 92, the Packers have owned you. It hasn't felt like a rivalry until, like, now again. So, sorry, not sorry. Let's go to the phones. 920-393-1075 is the number. I wrote the name down and forgot it already. Who is this again? I'm sorry.
12: This is Sean.
7: Sean, what's up, Sean?
12: I'm a longtime caller, first-time listener.
7: Oh.
12: And,
7: okay.
12: Yeah, with your excellent history, staunch history of excellent broadcasting, that little bit you did with your son, that is golden. Absolute solid gold. Loved it.
7: Thank you. Might you say it was green and golden?
12: Ooh, I am not worthy to even talk to you, sir.
7: You are. That's why you're on the show. But I appreciate the
12: very,
7: kind
12: very
7: words.
12: Very good, man. I enjoyed the heck out of it.
7: Well, thank you very
12: and,
7: much.
12: And I listen a lot, and this is my first time calling.
7: So, long-time listener, first-time caller.
12: I think that's what I meant to say, yeah.
7: That is what you meant to say. Okay, I couldn't tell if you were, like, being funny guy and because you said the
12: no,
7: opposite.
12: No, I was trying to be funny.
7: Okay, well done. You succeeded. It was good. Good job.
12: Okay. Thanks a lot, man.
7: I appreciate you. Appreciate the kind words. Yeah, it's a tradition now. Every year before the Packers and Bears play each other for the first time that season, I got to refresh the archives with Cal singing Bears Still Suck. From his first year on the planet, second, third, now he's three, and this is, what, his fourth Packers season? That's so crazy to me. And I used to always get annoyed when people would be like, you know, they hear you're having a kid or you announce you're having a kid, and they're like, goes by fast. Like, yeah, I know, but what am I going to, you just got to enjoy it. And, you know, like, what does that mean? Slow down a little bit? I feel like I'm enjoying it, but when I think that this is as, I'm definitely enjoying it. I feel like I'm taking it as slow as I can, but it doesn't slow it down enough. This is his fourth NFL season already. But the only question I have with Cal doing the Bears Still Suck thing is at what point will he, because he inevitably will get sick of it. Dad, no. I got a social studies test tomorrow. When will that happen? At what age will he refuse to come into the studio and record it? Maybe by then I'll have a home studio and a, you know, podcast or something. I don't know what the future holds. But anyway, appreciate the kind words. It will not be the last time I play Cal's rendition, his 2026 updated rendition of the Bears Still Suck. I'm not going to do it right now. I'm going to take a break. We'll come back and hear from Brewers manager Pat Murphy ahead of Game 3 tonight, talking about all the tipping pitches stuff, as well as tonight's starter, Dustin May, Pat Murphy, and some Brewer talk coming up next.
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7: When you see number 96 on the field for the Packers, you gotta know how much that number, that jersey number, mattered to Jonathan Ford. He told me during training camp that he hated the number that he was wearing at the time, which was number 64. He thought he looked like a guard, a la Jerry Kramer. And Jay Ford just needed to make the 53-man roster so he could get himself a number in the 90s. And that's what happened. We talked about that with him in the locker room.
16: 96, man.
9: No, I appreciate it, man.
10: I was going to ask about that. So you said you wanted a 90s number.
9: Mm-hmm.
10: How quickly did that happen when you found out you made the team? And how'd that whole process go?
9: It was very quick because that was the moment I was waiting. I just wanted to know if I was going to make the team or not. It happened. I text coach. I'm like, hey, what are we doing? You know, and he gave me the opportunity to wear it, and I changed it. So it was good.
10: When you say you texted coach, was it VO? Was it?
9: Oh, it was just one of the defensive coaches. You know, it was something we already talked about. He was already like, the number's waiting on you. Just got to make the team and, you know, get ready to go. And I'm like, cool. So ended up happening, and then I ended up getting the number. So.
7: It's a numbers game. Life is a numbers game when you think about it.
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7: So in game two on Sunday, obviously the Brewers had those three walks in the ninth inning against Mason Miller. 17 pitches, no swings. And then Jackson Churio hit the walk-off single to win it, scoring Yelly from third and Sal from second. And there's a shot from the catcher view from behind the umpire showing Sal Frelick like kind of touching his neck when Churio is at the plate. And then Churio winds up hitting it up the gut. There's been some talk about like tipping pitches. Was he tipping pitches? Were they stealing signs? What's legal? What's not? And like, there's not, I think the Astros actual cheating scandal kind of ruined it for everyone. Because there's nothing wrong with that. But that's where the media availability began with Brewers manager Pat Murphy.
18: Murph, there was just a whole online discussion, your favorite thing, about tipping pitches, about picking up pitches. And whether he was or wasn't, how much time do you and your coaches dedicate to that topic, especially at this time of year where there's so many eyes on everything?
19: Yeah. Well, I mean, I'd be not telling the truth if I didn't tell you that it's part of our game today in a big way. And the most important part is to make sure your pitchers, catchers, infielders, coaches, nobody's given anything away. You know, so pitchers by grip, by where they stand, by if their mouth is open or closed, eyes are down, head is up, more turn, feet are in a different way. There's so many elements. Big breath, small breath, you know, taps on the ground. There's so many ways to give away a pitch. And they're creatures of habit. So, in fact, you have to practice that and stay on that. And then as soon as one thing isn't a deal, then they turn their glove a little, or they flash in their glove a little, or dig a little more. There's a science to it now. I mean, it's that. And then making sure infielders aren't moving early, or make sure your catcher's not making the same steps defensively every time. Coaches sign. Sometimes we give the sign from the dugout, you know, or teams do, you know, making sure that's not picked up. And then the base coaches, you can tell because the base coaches, hitters are coming in and peeking at the base coach. And if he moves, then it's one pitch. And, you know, so you have to put in time. Now, as far as picking up other teams, there's a whole process to that. And how do you relay it from second base? And are you deking or are you doing it for real? You know? So that's all part of the game. all part of it right now. And it's a big part of it. It's happening. I think we first recognized it with the Dodgers back in the day, but they say that it originated Yankees, Red Sox way back when, and I might be wrong on that. But and the rules were different, and you were giving signs back then. You know, and the Dodgers had an elaborate system of once they found out or they could kind of decipher what sign system you were using, because it was four or five, it's usually three signs, and then there was four or five different ways. Chase the two, add one, outs plus one. I mean, there was so many ways to do it. So with that all being said, it's evolved into a real, real deal.
16: Put a parrot in the front row.
19: These are questions for you guys that don't know these two. This is like key right now, like, because Adam will be conscientious and ask the first question. It's kind of, you know, it's a stupid question, like one out of four, you know what I mean? But usually pretty good. He's about 75%. And then this one is the kind of the hard hitting below the belt. So I anticipate this is, did you have the pitches the other day?
20: Did you?
19: No.
21: Murph, Sophia had a really interesting stat that the three walks you had in the ninth inning last night, 17 pitches, zero swings. How do you feel like your guys have done so far this series at making San Diego be in the zone?
19: Yeah, you've been at both games, and you've seen that San Diego's just got a tremendous pitching staff. I mean, it's all there is to it. They have tremendous pitching, tremendous team. And our thing is play offense, get the first, and you can't get the first by taking pitches only. But when the stuff is as good as Miller's stuff is, it's hard to get off a swing, you know, but especially if you're looking at a certain area. If you're looking for a certain area that he generally goes, then you got to stay stubborn. I thought they did a great job.
16: Murph, we've asked you a lot about ABS this season, and Gary was just in here, and I asked him in particular if he's had any interesting discussions with you about his usage of it. And obviously he's been very liberal in his use of it. And you got Vaughny on the other side who hasn't done it at all. Just do you remember any cases in particular where you were really angry, and what are your conversations like with him and how much he does use it?
19: Yeah, Kraken, he's beautiful. He's a beautiful human, man. He's been such a huge part of our journey this year. And yeah, we always say Kraken's pinch hits are usually started by you know, a challenge, and then here we go from there, you know. Yeah, I think for position players, it's because he's pinch hitting late, he knows we have one left or two. He feels like he can use them if they're close. You'd like to see hitters more on that side of it than just never challenge, you know. ABS is a fascinating thing. I think it's worked. It can be frustrating until you go through it as a team and realize that, like, when you lose one early, that changes how aggressive you can be late, hitters especially, you know. And it really comes down to the right situation, you know, and to leave two of them on the board is not good either, you know what I mean? So because there's such a closeness of some of these, yeah, I think it's important that you understand where you're at and only challenge when it's a big situation. You know?
22: As he came over from the trade deadline, what were some things you noticed about Dustin as he was trying to work through some struggles that maybe you learned about him along the way? And then does any of that give you added confidence going into tomorrow?
19: Yeah, I mean, Dustin has done some really good things. He's experienced. I really believe that he's really tough on himself. He's very critical and wants to get it right. And, yeah, the best version of him is really good.
23: Murph, you obviously had Miz and Henderson lined up for games one and two, but how do you feel about just where your guys are at in the bullpen when it comes to your length, guys like Drouin and Gasser and guys who are fresh and ready to go for tomorrow or whatever the right future may bring?
19: Right. Yeah, I mean, we've had to use a lot of bullpen, and that's the way it is, you know. And that's, you know, you can look back and say, wow, we wish the other team didn't have the exposure to Uribe and McGill and Ashby and so many times. But that's the reality of it. You're just trying to scrape to win every game. You know, we've got a job to do. And the two emotional wins the way we've had them, that's part of baseball. But it's time to move on, you know, and be ready today. So all hands on deck, you know, starting tomorrow.
0: Go to the back row on the left.
3: Murph, as someone who has managed with the Padres and against them, what kind of atmosphere does Petco present?
19: Yeah, when I was managing the Padres as the interim, we didn't have that environment that they have today. You know, they have built a team here that the people come out in an incredible way. I've heard people say it is the best environment in baseball. When I was here, we were, I took over, we were in fifth place, and we didn't move the needle that much after that, you know, but that was 70 games into the season, and you know, we didn't have the opportunity to have that environment like they have now. It's a huge thing. So hats off to AJ and the job that the organization has done, bringing in the star players the way they have and creating an environment that's very, very, very advantageous.
22: Murph, there are a lot of little things, so many little things that you could talk about in that bottom of the ninth last night. I wanted to ask about the way Churio fouled off 103 on the black on the outside, and then more importantly, what are your thoughts on how he smells his bat? Have you noticed that?
19: Did you say more importantly?
22: Yes.
19: Again, guys, Kurt will be available for individual interviews after for his unique style. You know, a lot of players do that. I don't know if you notice that if you actually watch the games, but a lot of guys do that, especially when they just foul it off so they can smell the leather. And so what was the other part of it? 103, what was it? Yeah. He was locked in. He was locked in. Taking that breaking ball the way he did, that was incredible. Incredible.
4: Like a smelling salt?
19: So, I guess similar. Not sure. So it'll be like a performance enhancing now. They'll outlaw smelling the bat after for performance enhancement.
0: Sophia, second row on the left.
19: Nice.
5: Merv, are there other hitters that come to mind of, like, Jackson, where a team has, like, this level of sort of collective confidence when he's, right, like, we just heard from so many of the guys yesterday that they expect him to deliver. I'm just wondering if there's other hitters that come to mind where you remember that being the case.
19: Yeah, I mean, you think about it, when Bronny was here, Yelly in 18 and 19, he was unconscious, you know what I mean? He could call his shot, so to speak. He's not that type of guy, but I mean, there's a lot of great hitters. I don't know that I know one that's 22 that was rolling doing what Jack's been doing, but I think of the guy in Cleveland, you know, talking to Voter and stuff about he's kind of that guy, you know. I mean, I've never run across one better than Jack. Yelly, like I think about Yelly, I think of Bronny. When Bronny was confident, forget it. It was going to be hit hard.
7: Will it be three straight games in this series that Jackson Churio steps to the plate in a big moment and changes the game, wins the game with one swing of the bat? I simply don't know. All I can do is my part, and that is wear the same Brewer jersey and Brewer hoodie that I've been wearing every day since Saturday. I've done my part.
24: ABC News, I'm Chuck Sievertson. Against all odds, as a statement from her lawyers, Krista Pike, seriously injured in a botched execution in Tennessee, is conscious, speaking, and continues to receive critical medical care. A house of horrors is what California officials are calling a home, where they say 21 children were living. They say all were born via surrogate mothers. The parents have been charged with child abuse. Los Angeles County Sheriff Robert Luna.
25: At the center of this investigation are children who, based on the evidence,
2: that has been uncovered were subjected to horrific abuse.
24: The FBI announces an arrest of an American from Bellingham, Washington, who they say helped another gunman in a deadly school shooting earlier this year in British Columbia. Cornell University has tapped a law firm, Kings and Spalding, to conduct the investigation into the school's handling of Jane Doe's gang rape allegations. This is ABC News.
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12: The Chicago White Sox are one win away from advancing to the ALCS. Game 3 on Wednesday will be the second time in history that the White Sox can clinch a postseason series at home. The last time was Game 6 of the 1906 World Series. It's a long time. The Southside will be rocking on Wednesday for Game 3. I'm Chris Black.
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35: 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Are the Brewers going to sweep the Padres? 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
7: going to be a nervous, anxious wreck. Plus, it's a weeknight, so I don't usually drink during the week at all. So, will I make an exception? Probably not. That depends how the game goes. Let's not take it completely off the table, Marcus. Let's just keep an open mind here. Brewers Padres, Nick Pivetta versus Dustin May for the Milwaukee Brewers. Dustin May looking to end it and punch the Brewers ticket back to the NLCS. Are the Brewers going to get it done? Today is October 6, 2026, May Day. Dustin May has a really good history against the Padres. We've been over this. Let's go over it again. Dustin May has started 3 games against the Padres this season. In those 3 games, in those 3 starts against these San Diego Padres, Dustin May posted an ERA of 1.23 earned run average in those 3 starts against the Padres this season. Now, the counter argument to that is like, all right, Marcus, well, clearly May have some familiarity with the Padres. He does, but the Padres also have some familiarity with Dustin May. Maybe they'll catch up to him. You know, some positive regression for the Padres, as we call it, or, you know, maybe May is due to have a down night against the Padres. I'm not going to even put that into the universe. Dustin May's second start with the Brewers was in San Diego back on August 12th. Dustin May threw 7 innings, gave up 1 earned run on 4 hits. The 1 earned run was a solo homer. May that day struck out 6 and only walked 2. But that's not the only start he's made against the Padres this season. Back in May, on May 9th, how many times can I say May? Back on May 9th, in May's 7th start of the season, May gave up just 2 earned runs and 3 hits over 6 innings. And back on June 15th, thankfully not May, on June 15th pitched a complete game and gave up 1 hit. A complete game, 1 hitter. Now, that game was at Busch Stadium. It was not in San Diego. It was not at Petco, where he'll be pitching tonight. But only 2 base runners all game. Dustin May struck out 9, tied for a season high. He threw 101 pitches, and 69 of the 101 pitches that he threw were strikes. I can't help but wonder. I mean, I know Matt Arnold mentioned that he has history in the playoffs, and specifically history against the Padres. He's had success against the Padres, but obviously the Brewers were very much engaged in the Tarek Skubal talks before the deadline. They didn't get Skubal. They got Dustin May. I can't help but wonder if this exact series came up in conversation. Like, all right, so he hasn't been great this year, but his best outing of the year, he was awesome. He was dang near unhittable. June 15th, complete game, 1 hitter against the Padres. Man, we might see the Padres in the playoffs. Maybe he's got something against, there's something about it. He's got something against the Padres. Well, here we are. He's starting up a closeout opportunity, closeout game for the crew tonight at Petco. And it's not just this season, by the way. Dustin May, over 16 appearances and 13 starts against the Padres. He's 3-5 with a 3.14 ERA. Dustin May has pitched 86 innings against the Padres, 50 more innings than anyone else. He's faced Arizona the second most, 36 innings against them, 86 innings altogether against the San Diego Padres. So yeah, he has a history and 3 starts this season. Again, a 1.23 ERA covering 22 innings. Man of few words, though, that Dustin May. How much does his previous success against the Padres matter in his estimation?
1: Yeah, it's definitely good to have, but everybody knows when the postseason starts, everything's kind of a blank slate. So excited to have the opportunity and just looking to go out and execute.
7: Now, Petco is going to be rocking. It tends to be very, very loud, and Dustin May knows that.
1: Yeah, it's a really, really fun crowd to pitch in front of. They're very energetic. They get into it. They don't take any pitches off. So it's a lot of fun to

0: 85 today. Right now, temperature 91 with an extreme heat warning. We just saw some extreme heat in Tampa for the Packers-Buccaneers game. It's going to be hot. It is hot in San Diego. Expected to last until 8 p.m. Pacific, so that's 10 p.m. our time, which will be like halfway through the game. Although playoff games tend to be longer, ask that marathon of a game on Sunday. Anyway, it's going to be hot. Dustin May is well aware of that, too. He's also not worried about it, either.
1: I don't sweat a whole lot, so that doesn't really affect me like too much. But it's not super humid, so just going to go at it as a normal day. This is definitely not going to be one of the hotter days that I've thrown in. So just going to look at it as a normal day.
0: So what's his approach to a closeout game? He got a chance to punch the team's ticket to the NLCS. There's a lot on the line here. Also, at the same time, you could argue not a lot on the line because they have a 2-0 series lead. But you got a chance to end the series. You're the starting pitcher. What's your approach going to be? Soft-spoken Dustin May, let me guess. Something along the lines of one pitch at a time, perhaps, Dustin?
1: For me personally, I'm just going to go in and try to attack each pitch as each situation. I don't want to look too far forward. I'm going to try and stay in my little 3-foot world on the mound and try to go out and execute and do the best as I can.
0: Blinders. Tractor beam. Locked in. So he's starting against the Padres for the fourth time this season. That's good, but also, is it? Because the Padres have seen him too. They should know him better, right? Maybe? Here's May.
1: Yeah, I'm going to go in with the best attack plan that I kind of have, scouting these guys and seeing what they've been doing recently. And I'm just going to come in and try and do what they're not. So excited for the opportunity and ready to go.
0: Dustin May has a chance to make himself a legend. What if he just comes out tonight and throws a gem? That would be awesome. Dustin May has only made 3 starts in the playoffs. This will be his 10th appearance in the postseason, but only the 3rd year he's played in the postseason. So 10 appearances overall, but this is just the 3rd season he's played in the playoffs. Tonight he'll be making his first postseason appearance since a relief appearance back in Game 5 of the 2020 World Series. And let's be real, since the Brewers acquired Dustin May, he hasn't been great. 2-2 record over 10 starts, a 5.65 ERA. His walk rate went from 7.6 in St. Louis up to 9.3 with the Brewers. So it hasn't been great, but he will be well rested. 9 days off. The last time he pitched was September 26th against his former team, or one of them, the Cardinals, back on September 26th. Of course, the Cardinals traded May to the Brewers. In that game, he gave up 2 runs in 3 innings, 5 strikeouts, a 3-2 Brewers win. So 9 full days of rest. What has the off time been like? What has he been doing over the bye week as far as pitching? Simulations and bullpen work. Here's May.
1: No, it was good. I threw in one of the games. I threw 2 simulated innings to some of our hitters, which, I mean, you don't really ever get that kind of an opportunity normally in the middle of the year or in time off. Once the season starts going, is actually facing, like, your guys live, and you can get, like, those conversations, like, in real time. So that was really cool to kind of talk to the guys after that had faced me and what they had seen, and getting guys at second base, seeing if they see anything there or anything that visually might look different or what they were seeing in the box was cool to hear from them.
0: I mean, right now, Dustin May has kind of just been a guy for the Brewers, but beautiful thing about the playoffs, this is what we remember. You toss a gem tonight, you complete the sweep, punch the Brewers' ticket to the NLCS. Then for the rest of time, regardless of what happens, we'll always remember October 6, 2026 as May Day, or at least I will. Anyway, here's what Pat Murphy had to say about Dustin May, the Game 3 starter tonight. Here's Murphy.

0: find his confidence in Dustin May?
1: Yeah, I mean, Dustin has done some really good things. He's experienced. I really believe that he's really tough on himself. He's very critical and wants to get it right. And the best version of him is really good.
0: The best version of him is really good. Can't argue that. When Dustin May is good, Dustin May is, well, good. Best outing of the year with the Cardinals in the middle of June against the Padres, a complete game one hitter. Here's a bold prediction. If Dustin May does that tonight, the Brewers will win.
2: What?
0: I said if Dustin May throws a complete game one hitter tonight against the Padres, the Brewers will win the game. Write that in ink and then trace it in Sharpie. I know. Going way out on a limb for that one. Although in the playoffs, depending on the scenario, would Dustin May ever, even in the perfect world, be given the opportunity to go a complete game? Like, I guess you never say never, but all hands on deck, baby. Brewers, Padres, game three tonight at 8:30 or 8:38 or whatever time they decide to actually get that game underway. Dominic Catronio, Brewers Extra Innings. He's the man when it comes to the Milwaukee Brewers. Dom Catronio previewing Game 3 after looking back at the heroics of Jackson Chourio in Game 2 and the craziness that was the ending of Game 1. It's been a wild series thus far. The Padres are really freaking good, and I hate that, but it's the playoffs. What do you expect? Just win tonight, and then we'll start worrying about the Braves and Dodgers beating each other up. I don't care who they play. At least that's what I'm going to say. I'm not going to tell you if I care who they play. I don't care who they play. I just hope the Brewers are playing. No, I expect the Brewers to be playing in the NLCS, and then I expect them to be playing in the World Series. Just get rid of the Padres, though, because they're good. Dom Catronio next. 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A little warmer today and tomorrow as well. The high 71 again tomorrow. Tonight, the low 50. But overall, mild, sunny, a little breezy. Little sun, little clouds, little this, little that. Temps in the 70s today and tomorrow.
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0: When you see number 96 on the field for the Packers, you gotta know how much that number, that jersey number, mattered to Jonathan Ford. He told me during training camp that he hated the number that he was wearing at the time, which was number 64. He thought he looked like a guard, a la Jerry Kramer. And Jay Ford just needed to make the 53-man roster so he could get himself a number in the 90s. And that's what happened. We talked about that with him in the locker room.
14: 96, man.
15: No, appreciate you, man.
16: I was going to ask about that. So you said you wanted a 90s number.
15: Mm-hmm.
16: How quickly did that happen when you found out you made the team? And how'd that whole process go?
15: It was very quick because that was the moment I was waiting on. I just wanted to know if I was going to make the team or not. It happened.
13: I text coach. I'm like, hey, what are we doing? You know, and he gave me the, you know, the opportunity to wear it, and I changed it. So it was good.
16: When you say you texted coach, was it VO? Was it?
13: Well, it was just one of the defensive coaches. You know, it was something we already talked about. He was already like, the number's waiting on you. Just got to make the team and, you know, get ready to go. And I'm like, cool. So ended up happening, and then I ended up getting the number. So.
0: It's a numbers game. Life is a numbers game when you think about it.
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0: The Milwaukee Brewers have a 2-0 series lead on the San Diego Padres. Game 3 tonight on FS1 as the Brewers look to close out the Padres tonight at Petco.
5: This is Better Call Eversole, live on The Fan.
0: Meanwhile, the Braves and Dodgers are split at one game apiece in the other National League series. Every other division series is 2-0. The Rays up 2-0 over the Yankees. The White Sox up 2-0 over the Guardians. Of course, around here, we're all in on the crew, coming off a memorable comeback win in Game 2 on a Jackson Churio walk-off in the bottom of the ninth off Mason Miller. Joining me now to talk Brewers, he's our guy from Brewers Extra Innings, Dominic Catronio. Hello, Dom. How are you?
19: Hi, Marcus. How's it going?
0: It's going pretty well, I'd say. So Game 2 was a heck of a lot of fun, Dom. That ninth inning against Mason Miller, about as good as it gets. A comeback that will not soon, if ever, be forgotten. What will you remember most about the end of that game?
19: I'll remember most the energy expended by Churio, right? Like the celebration that he had, because as much as he's built for the moment, and, you know, we think of all the clutch hits he's had this season, we haven't really seen him, like, sort of really let it out like that. We've kind of sort of seen, like, yeah, I'm the man, kind of have that strut. I mean, to see, just to see all of the emotion, just to see him slam his helmet and to really kind of realize, like, I think in 10 years' time, we're going to look back at that swing, at that moment, you know, when he wins his MVP next year or the year after, like, we're going to look back at that was the moment Jackson Churio became a man in Milwaukee and became maybe the man of the National League one day.
0: I like how you said when he wins his MVP, and I feel like this is kind of one thing that happens during the playoffs, right? We all know how good Jackson Churio is. Most fans league-wide, nationwide, know who Jackson Churio is and how good he can be, but this is a big stage, so you start to get a national audience, and it feels like the stage is set. It's felt like the stage is set for this to really be a Jackson Churio quantum leap into superstardom thing.
19: You know, with what he's been able to do, again, at only 22 years old, I mean, he's still one of the top 10 youngest players in baseball. I need people to wrap their heads around that, right? This is his third year in the show. He's already got a franchise record for most postseason homers. Granted, that's mostly because of the Brewers have barely been in October, but that's a conversation for another day. He's 22 years old. He wants the moment. He surpasses expectations in the moment. And by all accounts, is a great dude. Like, the clubhouse loves him. And the quotes, too. I mean, Yelich and Woodruff and Frelick talking about how, yeah, we knew Jackson was coming. All we had to do was get it to Jackson, and we knew he was going to win the game. It is, again, he's 22 years old. I can't wrap my head around it.
0: It is crazy. And as crazy as that ending was in Game 2, Game 1 was also nuts. So you had Ty France hit the roof at American Family Field. Churio catches it for an out. But on the broadcast, look, like, it's Wisconsin sports. We've had some moments where you're like, I can't believe this is actually they're not really going to stick with the fail Mary call, right? Like, that's not going to happen. And on the broadcast, they're like, wait, that might be a homer. And I'm just thinking, oh, my God. Like, here we go again. Is this really going to happen? Fortunately, it didn't. It was the right call. Brewers win 3-2. But, Dom, this has been a heck of a series through two games. Both comeback wins by the crew with a heck of a lot of drama.
19: Yeah, I mean, on the roof thing, look, glass houses sort of take here. You know, I'm being careful with my words. But they totally botched that. And I think they regret how they worded, you know, oh, that should be a homer. Like, no, this isn't Tropicana Field. There's no ground rule that there's an automatic homer or anything like that. And I think that kind of, you know, fed into some of the overreaction for maybe fans on the West Coast. But I think that the way that these two games have gone have kind of been the antithesis of what we thought this series was going to go, meaning everybody on the planet said, oh, Padres bullpen, they're incredible. And, well, the Brewers have now tagged the two best arms in the Padres bullpen, Adrian Morahone in Game 1 and Mason Miller in Game 2. I mean, because they tagged Morahone in Game 1, it means he wasn't available in Game 2, which is why Mason Miller had to go 6 outs, and the rest is history. So I think that the fact that the Brewers bullpen has been the better bullpen to this point in the series is obviously the number one reason why, because of the comeback wins. Because they've survived a short start from Miz and a kind of meh start from Logan Henderson to now have a chance to maybe sweep San Diego tonight.
0: Another thing that stands out, this is not breaking news, but the Padres are really good, right? Best record in baseball since July 24th. They've been dominant at home. The lineup is loaded. The defense is insane. The Padres are not fun to play against, or at least not fun to watch the Brewers play against. Really good baseball team, Dom.
19: Very good. I mean, everybody at this point is good in the National League, right? I think that the way the Padres succeed, and hey, this series is not over. Like, I need right. to make that very clear to Brewers fans. Like, I'm a firm believer series doesn't begin until both teams have had a home game, and San Diego will be rocking tonight. And my prediction before this series was this was going to go 5. And it's gone the way, you know, I thought the home teams were going to hold serve, and I thought we're going to come back to Milwaukee now. Did I think the Brewers were going to hold serve by beating Morahone and Miller? No. But, hey, all of a sudden you have a chance to not have to come back to Milwaukee. And quite frankly, I think that the way the Padres have kind of been surprised and punched in the mouth, and the way that the Brewers have held them down, and it's kind of their fear of, well, behind Machado and France, who can we rely on? And my number one X factor coming into this series was actually Jackson Merrill. It wasn't those guys at the top of the order, because his OPS in losses versus wins, it's a like 350 point difference. I mean, he's the straw that stirs the drink, not Tatis, not Machado. So the fact that the Brewers have held Jackson Merrill down is the reason they're up 2-0.
0: Talking to Dominic Catronio, Brewers extra innings, Game 3 tonight. Brewers looking to complete the sweep of the Padres. Let's talk about Dustin May. Obviously hasn't been great since he got here, but he has had a lot of success against the Padres. And one thing that's great about the playoffs, one moment can make you a legend, right? If you come through when it matters, everyone forgets about the other stuff. Thoughts on May starting tonight?
19: You know, I think it's a perfect situation for him, because you're coming off an off day, so you have the bullpen reloaded and ready to go. And you're facing a team that is reliant on its righties in Machado, in Tatis, in France. And furthermore, their key lefties after those guys in Gavin Sheets and Jackson Merrill and Jake Cronenworth, they're platoon sensitive. So after May, if you get two times through the order from Dustin May, it's a victory, right? I think that if you get, you know, something between 12 and 16 outs from Dustin May, I mean, the Brewers are going to be in the lead. And I think that that's all they're really asking for from him. They're not asking for some legendary seven shutout innings, hold the line, or anything. Like, there's going to be a short leash on him because they trust this bullpen as much as they do. And quite frankly, if you want Dustin May to pitch against anybody, if you look at his game logs, if you look at what he's done in his past, or what his West Coast career has told you, it's like, he should pitch against San Diego. It's just, there's something about it. Sometimes you can't explain it, but his three best starts this year in both a Cardinals and Brewers uniform have been against San Diego, and that's not worth nothing.
0: How do you feel about the state of the bullpen? Like Murph said, it's all hands on deck now. I mean, it's the playoffs, but Uribe, McGill worked both games so far in this series. They've eaten up a bunch of innings in the bullpen so far. So how do you feel about the shape of the bullpen going into San Diego?
19: Yeah, I agree with Murph 100%. All hands on deck. Everybody's available tonight. And then the only thing that I pause on is Abner Uribe, because he's been 0-for-2 in his outings. I know he didn't allow a run, or an earned run, I should say. But, you know, your assignment coming into this series all week long was you're going to get the top of the order. You need to handle the top of the order. And they're very talented players. I'm not taking anything away from Tatis and Machado. But Uribe didn't do his job those first two games. So he's going to be, you know, the key guy, maybe the seventh or eighth inning tonight, that when that top of the order is coming up and it's going to be the third time Uribe faces those guys, maybe he won't get that chance. Maybe it'll be somebody we don't expect. But Uribe is the current squeaky wheel. Is like, hey, you need to get the righties out. You need to do what you've been doing all season long, because that's the number one way the Brewers win this series.
0: So when they replace Dustin May, who do you think they go to? I guess it depends where they're at in the order and all that, but might we see Kyle Harrison tonight? And if we do, where would your confidence level be in Harrison, who obviously struggled towards the end of the season, to say the least, but did look a little better his last time out?
19: Yeah, I don't think we see Kyle tonight, unless the Brewers are down big. You know, I just think that they don't, yes, it's nice that he's on the roster, but the way that these first two games have gone have indicated, you know, if you're down, like, let's say four runs for some reason in the fourth or fifth inning, you're going to see Kyle, right? And I think get him some work, get him in there, and maybe an inning or two at most, and see where you're at from there. But the reality is Kyle's just not a leverage reliever right now. They don't need him to be a leverage reliever right now. And beyond May, like I said, if you clear, assuming Ty France is hitting cleanup, like, if you clear those first 13 batters of the game and you're still up 1-0, I imagine, you know, 0-0, I imagine May will get the rest of that lineup. But if all of a sudden, you know, there's traffic against May in the third or fourth inning and he's cleared Ty France, you're going to a lefty. You're going to a lefty mm-hmm. for Jackson Merrill. You could see, maybe you see Ashby early. Maybe you see Hall early, because they can give you multiple innings. But again, I think that key cog, and I'm going to post this in my preview here in a little bit, the key cog is Ty France that second time. What's the situation after him? And once you clear that, is there men on base? Then you're going to the bullpen. If there's nobody on, Dustin May stays out there.
0: Game three tonight, 8:30 p.m. out in San Diego. Dom, any thoughts on the Padres starter, Nick Pivetta?
19: He is a head case. This is a guy that has had really bad numbers against Milwaukee in his career. He did not pitch well in game two of the wild card against the Cubs. He wears his emotions on his sleeve, a lot like Dustin May does as well. But I think he's somebody that the Brewers really fit as a mold to him. He has reverse splits. So what that means is, righties actually hit him better than lefties. And I haven't seen a lineup yet, but I imagine Andrew Vaughn's going to be in there today, given this is a really good matchup for him with his repertoire. He's got a vertical fastball paired with a curveball. He doesn't really have anything to go with that, which is why righties have so much success against him. So look out for Andrew Vaughn tonight. I would also look out for William Contreras tonight. I think the righty should have a really good day against Pivetta. And again, same situation for San Diego. It's even more all hands on deck, because you can't leave anything to chance. They have to win to have another game tomorrow.
0: On the big picture, Dom, with Pat Murphy, obviously the Brewers have reached unprecedented heights in Pat Murphy's 3 years on the job. And I was thinking about this the other day, as corny, at risk of sounding overly corny, like, everyone knows Murph's a great manager, but what if he's even better than that? Like, what if he's an all-time great? Because it's almost taboo to talk about greatness like that in the moment, at least until the resume reaches a certain level, which makes sense, by the way. I get it. Winning a championship means a lot. But all the greatest coaches, all the greatest leaders were always the same person before everyone universally gave him that label. I just think the way people respond to Murph is rare, and eventually that guy might have a statue. Does that even make sense?
19: It makes perfect sense, because what I think about with Pat Murphy, and again, I've known him longer than most in this market, because remember, I'm a Sun Devil. Like, I went to Arizona State, and I knew those years as Pat Murphy as the head coach of Arizona State. And the way that it ended there was awful, and he didn't deserve it, and Lisa Love deserves to be thrown in the egg, but that's a conversation for another day. But the whole reason Pat Murphy makes it work, and the whole reason that it was always the right fit, because I had doubts as well. Like, man, like, I thought he would have followed counsel down to Chicago. And it's the reiterated line from Matt Arnold on down, and even from Mark Adonasio, it's about people. And Murph has never been a guy that wants the credit. He always deflects the credit. He hates attention. He hates when people bring up his back-to-back manager of the year, maybe a third consecutive coming up here in a month or so. The reason why it works for Murph, and the reason why he's already one of the greats, it kind of reminds me, and again, I wasn't around for 82, but, you know, Harvey's Wallbangers, Harvey Keene, the way that he was introduced to that team when, you know, the midseason firing in 82, he comes in, he's all right, we have a team meeting. Number one, play hard. Number two, I hate meetings. Meeting adjourned. And like, that's, you think about Harvey Keene, of how well he was admired from those mid-80s teams and before his life tragically ended sooner than we all wished. I think Murph is kind of maybe sort of like, hey, play better. Like, it's just so simple in his messaging, but he's still the first guy to pat you on the back when something goes well.
0: Yeah, I mean, just universally liked. And again, the way people respond to him, he is the definition of a leader. So, Dom, we're all focused on Brewers Padres, obviously. Meanwhile, you are on assignment, I understand.
19: Yeah, so I work for TBS during the playoffs, and we alternate which league we have. So last year, obviously, we had the National League. That's how BA got to do the NLCS with Brewers Dodgers. So this year we have the American League. So I'm talking to you from, you know, Grand Central Station right now, is getting ready for Rays Yankees tomorrow.
0: And then eventually getting ready for Brewers Rays World Series.
19: I mean, sign me up. I mean, it would save baseball, and every network executive would hate it, but every baseball fan would love it, because those have been clearly the two best teams in baseball this year.
0: He is Dominic Catronio. He is truly the best on the Milwaukee Brewers. Dominic Catronio from Brewers Extra Innings. Dom, appreciate you as always. We'll do it again soon, okay?
19: All right, thanks, Marcus.
0: Appreciate you. Dominic Catronio, the absolute best on the Milwaukee Brewers. Going for the sweep tonight in San Diego. The Padres are really, really good. I don't think whoever people picked, and I know most of the national media picked the Padres, at least watching on FS1, like the entire panel except for Dontrell Willis, everybody picked the Padres in each of the first two games in Milwaukee, so whatever. But in terms of series predictions, I don't think anybody predicted a Brewers sweep of the Padres. The Padres are really, really good. But two down, one more to go. Just win tonight, end it, eliminate all stress. Well, not all stress, because we're still going to be stressed as hell the next time the Brewers take the field. Even if they sweep the Padres, like, then Sunday is going to be the next stress. But let's just, you know, put the stress off a few days, get some time off, just win one more game, complete the sweep, and everybody around here is happy.
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0: Sunday morning at 9 before the Packers host the Bears at Lambeau. 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
40: Fantasy football update. For the first time this season, Paul, Bill, and Rookie, or PBR as we're known as, got punched in the face and kicked in the crotch. And it started early on Sunday, the crotch kicking. DeAndre Swift in for a touchdown. Why? Nope, called back, didn't break the plane. Next play, DeAndre Swift in for a touchdown. Nope, called back, apparently didn't break the plane. Tucker Kraft, Butterfingers, drops the ball in the end zone. No points there. And then on top of it, my three wide receivers, CeeDee Lamb, Amon-Ra St. Brown, and T. Higgins, between the three of them, combined for 36 catches and roughly 450 yards and scored one lousy touchdown.
41: What?
40: And then to rub salt in the wound, my field goal kicker, Tyler Loop, whatever his first name is, missed a 40-yard field goal as well. So it happens. I'll coach my team up. We'll be ready. It happens. We don't want to be our best version of a fantasy football team this early in the season anyways. We want to get better throughout the course of the fantasy football season.
41: Well, of
40: course. So we're peaking at the right time at the end of the fantasy football season and win the league championship. But we'll go back. We'll go back and we'll take a look at the tape. We'll clean things up. And we'll come out ready this week in week number 5.
41: Well, here's
40: the thing. It was a rough one for PBR. And
41: the thing.
42: Nobody cares. Nobody cares.
41: Yeah.
39: A two-minute drill from Bill and Rookie. Get the full Bill and Rookie experience weekday mornings from 6 until 10 on The Fan and The Fan app. Is it football season? The Milwaukee Brewers are at the center of the Wisconsin sports world. And we're talking baseball on The Fan.
0: And the Brewers lineup is out for Game 3 tonight. 8:30 start time, Brewers at Padres. Leading off is the man himself, the young man himself, the 22-year-old phenom who goes by the name of Jackson Chirio. Jake Bowers playing first and hitting second tonight. Could go for a Bowers shot tonight. Home run leader, Jake Bowers. William Contreras catching and hitting third tonight. How about Bryce Terang hitting cleanup tonight and playing second? Terang hitting cleanup before Christian Yelich, the DH, hitting fifth. Garrett Mitchell in center and hitting sixth. Cooper Pratt at short hitting seventh. Sal Frelick in right again hitting eighth. Joey Effin Ortiz at third tonight, rounding out the lineup. And Dustin May, the Padre killer, Dustin May on the mound tonight for the Crew. Interesting. Dom Catronio mentioned thinking we'd see Andrew Vaughn on the lineup tonight. Vaughn is not on the lineup, but obviously available. And Vaughn had the flu and lost all that weight, so I don't know. Maybe not quite confident enough to put him in the lineup, whatever the case may be. And watch, tonight it'll be a key moment in the game. Chance to close it up. Watch Andrew Vaughn go yard and single-handedly punch the Brewers ticket back to the NLCS. Or I should say punch the Brewers ticket back to the NLCS. Put a pin in that one. Anyway, Brewers-Padres, Game 3 tonight at Petco. Brewers with a 2-0 series lead. By the way, the Dodgers and the Braves are currently going at it right now. Bottom of the second, one out, scoreless. That series tied at one game apiece. I've heard people talking about this, you know, we do this every year in whatever the sport is. Who would you rather see in the next series? You know, don't want to put the cart before the horse and all that, but who would you rather see, the Dodgers and the Dodgers or the Braves? And, like, it's so weird. I was talking about superstitions yesterday, hence why I've worn the same jersey and hoodie every day since Saturday. Because it's worked, and I don't want to get blamed if they lose. You shouldn't have changed, Marcus. You shouldn't have cared about your hygiene. I have showered. Even done some laundry. Still haven't brushed my teeth since Saturday, but I do have some hygiene that I care about. No, anyway, it's weird. This is so sports. I'm like afraid to say if I'd rather play the Braves or the Dodgers, as if that's going to affect in any way, shape, or form what happens in the next series, assuming the Brewers get there. It's haunting the way some of us think about sports. I want nothing more than to see the Brewers not only get to the NLCS, but get to the freaking World Series and win it. It would be so awesome. And I think I know that whatever I wear and whatever I do won't affect the outcome of said game, but I don't know that definitively, so it's haunting. Just win the night. And then I won't take credit for it, but I don't want to get blamed, you know. It's like when people, it drives me nuts when people, something you say goes wrong and they blame you for, like if you mention a certain player, the I word or something, and a guy gets hurt, you're like, well, you jinxed it. You said he was healthy or whatever. It's like, come on, man. That doesn't have anything to do with the outcome. But my own superstitions drive me nuts. It's like, no, I can't watch the game with you because when I don't watch the game at home, then this happens or that happens, and here we are. So this is my thing. As crazy as it sounds, as crazy as all these superstitions sound, if every superstitious sports fan just does what he or she thinks he or she needs to do in order to win, then we're good. Win or lose, we're good. But it just takes one of us unrealistically paranoid, superstitious sports fans. It just takes one of us to go out of our norm and not hold up our end of the bargain. And then if things don't go well, then, well, guess who gets blamed? you. So just wear your lucky shirt, wear your lucky socks, and do your part to help the Milwaukee Brewers, I guess is what I'm saying. Pat Murphy spent a lot of time in San Diego as a member of the Padres organization, so he knows all about the atmosphere and the environment. It's usually a pretty raucous crowd. Padres fans are passionate. It's going to be hot as hell. There's a heat advisory until 8 p.m. Pacific tonight. Here's Murph on the environment. Wasn't necessarily like that during his entire tenure with the Padres, but here's Murph.
2: Yeah, when I was managing the Padres as the interim, we didn't have that environment that they have today. You know, they have built a team here that the people come out in an incredible way. I've heard people say it is the best environment in baseball. When I was here, we were, I took over, we were in fifth place, and we didn't move the needle that much after that, you know, but that was 70 games into the season, and you know, we didn't have the opportunity to have that environment like they have now. It's a huge thing. So hats off to AJ and the job that the organization has done, bringing in the star players the way they have and creating an environment that's very, very advantageous.
0: So Pat Murphy is with the Padres from 2010 through 2015, initially hired as a special assistant to baseball operations, then was the manager of the Northwest League affiliate, the Eugene Emeralds, 2011 and 2012. Pat Murphy's baseball life, he's lived a full baseball life, but it's crazy how he just became a manager 3 years ago, and he's soon to be the back-to-back-to-back NL Manager of the Year. It's like, how did no one... Anyway, Murphy then managed the Tucson Padres of the AAA in the AAA at the AAA level. What am I trying to say? In 2013, he then managed the El Paso Chihuahuas, Aaron Jones' favorite team. The El Paso Chihuahuas, I don't know that, but he's from El Paso. Of the PCL in 2014 and 15, and then in 2015, the Brewers wanted to hire Murphy as a part of Craig Council's staff because Murph coached Council at Notre Dame. The Padres refused to allow him to join the Brewers, even though it would be a promotion. They appointed Murph as interim manager after they fired Bud Black in June of 2015, and then right after the season, the Padres announced that Murph would no longer be retained, and then Murph joined Council as bench coach of the Brewers in 2015, and the rest, they say, is history. Murph is the man. All right, so I'm a believer in the law of averages, and I'm looking at their lineup tonight, and I'm like, all right, so who has not yet, you know, only a small sample size, granted, but so far in the playoffs, let's see. Sal's hitting .500. He's played one game. He's 1-for-2 with a couple walks. Okay. Yeah, you know who's due? Bryce Terang. 0-for-7 with one walk. So he's been on base once. Bryce Terang due for a hit, maybe a knock tonight. All aboard the hype Terang.
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0: When you see number 96 on the field for the Packers, you gotta know how much that number, that jersey number, mattered to Jonathan Ford. He told me during training camp that he hated the number that he was wearing at the time, which was number 64. He thought he looked like a guard, a la Jerry Kramer. And Jay Ford just needed to make the 53-man roster so he could get himself a number in the 90s. And that's what happened. We talked about that with him in the locker room.
4: 96, man.
5: No, I appreciate you, man.
7: I was going to ask about that. So you said you wanted a 90s number.
5: Mm-hmm.
7: How quickly did that happen when you found out you made the team? And how'd that whole process go?
5: It was very quick because that was the moment I was waiting. I just wanted to know if I was going to make the team or not. It happened. I text coach, I'm like, hey, what are we doing, you know, and he gave me the opportunity to wear it, and I changed it, so it was good.
7: When you say you texted coach, was it D.O.? Was it?
5: Oh, it was just one of the defensive coaches, you know, it was something we already talked about. He was already like, the number's waiting on you, just got to make the team and, you know, get ready to go, and I'm like, cool. So ended up happening, and then I ended up getting the number. So.
0: It's a numbers game. Life is a numbers game when you think about it.
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0: October 6th, not quite winter. Early fall. Brewers, Padres, San Diego, California tonight. California dreaming. Dreaming of a sweep, Brewer style. Speak it into existence as best you can. The Padres are freaking good. I mean, we all know that. They are. They're really freaking good. But you just got to beat them one more time, and then you're on to the NLCS. Do it, Dustin May. Let's do it, crew. We'll talk about it tomorrow.
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0: Westwood One Sports. He's Brett Evans. I'm Pat Boyle. Got a bunch of text messages flying in here, so we will get right to them. Just a quick update. Braves, best opportunity to score right here. 3-0 Dodgers, oof. Bottom fifth, one out, and the bases are loaded. Right now for the reigning rookie of the year in the National League, and that is all-star catcher Drake Baldwin against Yoshi Yamamoto, who was kind of cruising until this inning. And the Braves just pinch hit Rowdy Tellez in the last at bat, and Yamamoto threw him four straight out of his zone. So bases are loaded, tying run on base, go-ahead run at the plate. Critical moment in Game 3 in the NLDS with the series tied at one apiece. We'll continue to keep you posted on that. But let's get to a bunch of text messages here. Again, you can call or you can text 310-840-4910. Jay Sizzle from Spokane texts in and says, right now the Niners are going to come knocking down Seattle's door looking for a fight. I don't think Seattle's defense can stop us, and their offense is super suspect right now. Yes, Wilson did some damage. He's talking about Emmanuel Wilson. But we coming into Seattle and taking a W and smacking the old down. I have no idea what laying the smack down. Is that what that's supposed to say?
1: Yeah, anyway, I guess. The old down.
0: Smacking the old down. 34-17, calling it. Let's go, faithful. Wow. Suiting up and taking care of business. Wow, that's a confident 49ers fan there.
1: Bold.
0: From Spokane, Washington, an enemy territory. That is bold. And here's the thing. The way that Brock Purdy's playing right now, I can see the Niners going into Seattle and getting that W, Brad. But, Seattle's offense has been suspect, of course. I mean, they've kind of been up and down with the injury to Sam Darnold and now the injuries to Jadarian Price. Still waiting on Zach Charbonnet to come back. But if there was ever a statement game for the reigning champions to make, I think it would come on Sunday. But, I lean that the Seahawks win. Neither surprise would shock me in this game coming up on Sunday. It's going to be a good one.
1: Yeah, San Francisco's absolutely balling, man. Those goaltenders are indeed striking it rich. I'm going to go out on a limb and say this. I think the Niners do win. And I think the CMC Football Factory is going to be cranking out all kinds of catches because Seattle does a really porous job of defending there in the short field. And if the Niners do secure the victory, I think the odds in the MVP market at our friends there at BetMGM are going to flip. Right now, Josh Allen entering the night is +250 to take home that coveted honor. Second in line is Ain't He So Purdy at 4-1. A week ago, Brock Purdy was 9-1 to win the MVP. But if they can go in, sneak a W in Seattle, I think Brock Purdy is going to be the pack leader to win the most valuable player award. That's pretty outstanding for Mr. Irrelevant, don't you say?
0: Oh, yeah. Yeah. Well, I mean, like I said yesterday on the show in the solo portion that I do think he should be the MVP favorite right now. That being said, don't count out Josh Allen maybe racking up 400 combined yards and beating the Rams at SoFi Stadium and on prime time. Yeah, Josh Allen's going to have a chance to continue to be the leader in the clubhouse. But yes, Brock Purdy, if he can go out and get a W on the road against Seattle and continue to play like he's been the best quarterback in football this year, leads the NFL in passing touchdowns, hasn't been sacked, top three in quarterback rating, top three in passer rating, doing it with banged up receivers and a Christian McCaffrey that is healthy, looks good, but doesn't look elite. Oh, yeah. Big statement opportunity for Brock Purdy. Yep. So we shall see. It's going to be a great week ahead. A great week ahead. We've got a 585 number texting in, and I wish that they put their name on it because this is actually genuinely hilarious. It's the Rochester area that texts in and says, Pat, how many hot dogs did you sit on for the world's record? Were they footlongs? I can't even get mad at that. I mean, that's pretty creative. That's pretty funny.
1: Oh, that's good. That's really good. Hey, what's funny is I'm like imagining it. So I've got the imagery now dancing around my head. It's outstanding.
0: Well, yeah, I don't want to imagine that. I don't want to imagine anybody sitting on
1: a t-shirt. Let's go.
0: Yeah, we'll take a break on that note. 310-840-4910. James Rapine, who covers the Cincinnati Bengals, joins us next to talk Who Day. He's Brett Evans. I'm Pat Boyle.
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12: When you see number 96 on the field for the Packers, you gotta know how much that number, that jersey number, mattered to Jonathan Ford. He told me during training camp that he hated the number that he was wearing at the time, which was number 64. He thought he looked like a guard, a la Jerry Kramer. And Jay Ford just needed to make the 53-man roster so he could get himself a number in the 90s. And that's what happened. We talked about that with him in the locker room.
13: 96, man.
14: No, appreciate you, man.
13: I was going to ask about that. So you said you wanted a 90s number.
14: Mm-hmm.
13: How quickly did that happen when you found out you made the team? How did that whole process go?
14: It was very quick because that was the moment I was waiting. I just wanted to know if I was going to make the team or not. It happened. I text coach, I'm like, hey, what are we doing, you know, and he gave me the opportunity to wear it, and I changed it, so it was good.
13: When you say you texted coach, was it VO?
14: Well, it was just one of the defensive coaches, you know, it was something we already talked about. He was already like, the number's waiting on you, just got to make the team and, you know, get ready to go, and I'm like, cool, so ended up happening, and then I ended up getting the number, so.
12: It's a numbers game. Life is a numbers game when you think about it.
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